0: 0.25% tax on prediction markets earlier this year. Now, a group of those markets, including Kalshi and Polymarket, are suing, saying the tax is discriminatory and unconstitutional. The suit points out the rate is higher than the more than 9% tax on horse tracks, what it called Kentucky's favored incumbent industry. The Commonwealth's Attorney General said in a statement his office is the odds-on favorite to win.
1: All eyes on San Antonio for Game 5 of the NBA Finals.
2: While the Knicks said, yeah, we're up 3-1, we did get down by 29 points last game. We can't let that happen again. The Spurs also still feel confident because they have been leading in every game. If they can hold on to those leads, it could be a very interesting series. Of course, we have already seen these have been unbelievable games so far. There's no reason to believe Game 5 will be any different.
1: That's ABC's Trevor Ault. I'm Dave Packer, ABC News.
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4: I'm Tom Brock. An Everett family and their dog escaped from an early morning house fire that destroyed their home Saturday, but their cat did not survive. Cairo 7 TV reports three adults and two kids got out in time after fire broke out around 3 a.m. at a home on Bailey Avenue near Harborview Park in southwest Everett. Officials say everybody got out after one family member smelled smoke and woke up. The flames so intense, crews had to fight the fire from outside until they got it under control after about 20 minutes. The Red Cross is helping that family find a new place to stay. The city of Tacoma has ordered several people living illegally in the historic Temple Theater to move out, since it was never intended to be a residential building. The News Tribune reports authorities discovered several renters after a fire broke out in the roof, an electrical fire, last month. Officials say the building has never been registered for residential use. There is no power in the building. Officials say it's hazardous to live there. The city ordered the owner to provide relocation assistance for tenants. It's unclear how many people are living in the theater. Monday's World Cup match in Seattle arrives just in time for record-breaking heat. Temperatures forecast to hit near 90 degrees. The National Weather Service urging fans to prepare. Here's meteorologist Harrison Redemacher.
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4: Your Cairo News Radio forecast for the weekend. Overnight lows near 60 degrees, lots of sun, 87 on Sunday, close to 90 Monday, then back to the mid-70s on Tuesday. 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
9: All right, welcome back to hour number two. Hopefully your garden grows like nobody's business.
10: Mm-hmm.
9: Hopefully it's full of strawberries. Ours is right now at Prosser. We have tons of strawberries coming up.
10: Ooh.
9: These are volunteers. These come back every year.
10: Mm-hmm.
9: It's fantastic. We have them in our front yard, too, in Blue Ridge, where I live. But they
10: the bunnies get them?
9: No, the dogs kind of get a little...
10: Oh, yeah.
9: They think it's their watering hole.
10: Yeah.
9: Ooh.
10: Anyways.
9: I still eat them. But, yeah, so anyway, so there it is. I'm Tom Douglas.
11: I'm Eric Tanaka.
9: And Eric is my partner of many, many years. Beck's on the microphone here. What do we got going now, Beck?
10: Well, we've got Taylor Feely. She's marketing at TD & Co. She does social media. She does all kinds of amazing things. And she was talking about her West Virginia roots and how they go crazy for strawberries. And I said, well, we go crazy for strawberries. Come on when it's strawberry season, which is right now. It's very short here in Washington. So Taylor's going to tell us a little bit about what she's learned and how they celebrate. And then we'll get into our stuff.
9: Perfect.
12: Yeah, so every May back home in my little hometown, we have something called the West Virginia Strawberry Festival, and it is a huge tradition in our area. It is the biggest event in the entire year.
9: Bigger than pepperoni rolls?
12: They go hand in hand.
9: Okay.
12: They go hand in hand, and so... it's always at the end of the year. When you're in school, you get out early. The carnival comes to town. There's a huge parade. Before COVID, it used to be 3 to 4 hours long. They're still working on it. Mm-hmm. Strawberry shortcake, chocolate covered strawberries.
11: Were you a strawberry princess?
12: I was, actually.
10: Oh, how did you think to ask that question?
9: Well, it might be the strawberry bands holding the glasses on her head.
12: Yes. No, I was. It's a huge event, just a big community event. My family comes in every year.
9: They do not. They come in for Strawberry Festival?
12: We have my aunt and uncle, my only family who lives outside of the state. Uh-huh. They come in.
9: Okay.
12: And then I come in, and it's just a big tradition. We all go out. They have a strawberry mile. Lots of fun things. But
9: the strawberry mile is like a run or something?
12: Yes.
9: Yeah, okay. Go ahead.
12: It's a mile run before the parade. Yeah, so strawberries are so delicious there. The season is also from mid-May to the end of June, beginning of July, kind of like it is here in Washington. But I must say, the strawberries here in Washington are amazing.
9: Yeah.
12: The ones in West Virginia are great, too. But the ones here, I don't think you can really compare to them. Huh, they're so sweet.
9: Well, the local berries. The ones when they're picked, they last a day.
12: Mm-hmm. Yes.
9: Yeah.
11: And those are really processor strawberries. Like, they're made for jam.
9: Yeah, mm-hmm. They're not meant to travel.
12: Yeah, well, I just got some strawberries from the farmer's market this weekend, and my sister was visiting from West Virginia, and she was shocked that it was bright red all the way through the strawberry.
10: Yeah. Yes.
12: Yes. And, you know, the strawberries you get at the farmer's market, too, they're going to be different shapes and a little squishy, or some you have super sweet. But, yeah, we got some this weekend, and I got three different kinds, so I could kind of do a taste between all three.
10: And do you have a report for us?
12: Well, I do, but I don't want to say which one's my best, because they were all great.
10: Because you're so nice. That's why she was the princess, or queen?
9: That's right.
10: Princess, queen?
12: Princess.
10: Princess, yeah.
12: Yes.
10: And you did a little research on why Washington strawberries are so sweet.
12: Yes. So very interesting. So strawberries need a great climate to really grow and thrive, and so they really need a mild climate. They need temperatures that are in between 50 and 80 degrees. So an area where you don't really get harsh winters or really hot summers. And what makes them so sweet here also in the Seattle area is that you all have longer days. And so longer sun leads mm-hmm. to sweeter strawberries.
10: There you go. So June 21st will be the peak unless they're all gone, because that's the longest day of the year.
9: Yeah, I mean, we just had some nice days of rain here these mm-hmm. last couple of days, and we're supposed to get up into the 90s
10: this
9: by the
10: weekend.
9: End of the week. And so, I mean, if it gets much over 90, the strawberries and the flowers will start to die off.
12: Right.
9: So you want to make sure you get them this weekend before mm-hmm. it gets too hot. Have you ever gone picking on strawberries?
12: You know what? I haven't, but I was looking at some areas here in the Snohomish area. Uh-huh. And so there's a farm called Swan's Trail Farm mm-hmm. that's pretty popular because they have little baby animals there. Mm-hmm. So you can see baby animals and pick berries.
9: You can pick berries and have lunch at the same time.
12: There you go. Yeah.
10: They're all over Remlinger Farms and Carnation yes. and Bellingham.
9: You know, if I saw you coming to my U-Pick farm, uh-huh. where you pay by the pound, mm-hmm. I would look at you and think, she can eat her weight in strawberries. She's not allowed in.
12: Honestly, if you give me some chocolate to eat with the strawberries, I will eat the whole
9: I'm just
12: whole
9: talking about
12: thing.
9: The ones you eat before you leave and pay.
12: Oh, that is true.
10: Because you pay by the pound.
12: Right. Don't worry. I'll just do a little taste.
9: Okay. Mm-hmm.
12: A little taste and put it back in. But yeah, there's so many farms around here. I was looking at it. There's also Bailey Farms. Some of the farms that were at the Ballard Farmers Market, Shoe Farms. Mm-hmm. And so they have, you can go berry picking there. And then the other places that I got strawberries this weekend was Hayton Farms. And their strawberries were really good.
9: How do you spell that?
12: H-A-Y-T-O-N.
9: T-O-N, Hayton Farms.
12: Hayton Farms, okay. Yeah. And then the other ones is Sidhu?
10: Sidhu.
12: Sidhu mm-hmm. Farms, yeah. Mm-hmm.
10: Brothers, yeah.
12: Yes, they're always at the farmer's market. And so I love, they have really great apples and other berries. And I'm really excited for peaches and nectarines
10: from them, yeah.
11: Yeah, okay. My uncle had a strawberry farm, which I used to go help during the summers. Mm-hmm. But it was very industrial. Like, I drank pesticide out of a water tank. Yeah. It was just a clear liquid coming out. So it was in Pomona's. It was like 100 degrees. I'm like, I need some water. And he's like, did you drink? I'm like, yeah, I'm so hot.
10: Oh,
11: he's
10: no.
11: Like, it went to straight to the hospital and to get my stomach pumped.
10: Oh. Well, I'm glad you're still here with us, Eric.
11: That's my industrial strawberry farming story.
9: You know, Taylor, for years and years, Bainbridge Island was the strawberry capital of Washington, run by many, many, many Japanese and Filipino farmers. And then they all got shipped off to internment.

0: run by many, many, many Japanese and Filipino farmers. And then they all got shipped off to internment camps. And most, I wouldn't say, I don't know for a fact that most lost their farms, but some of that process never came back.
1: Yeah.
0: But Bainbridge was the
2: king
0: of
2: the right
0: farming.
2: Climate, huh? Yeah.
1: Wow, I didn't. Well, I knew the very tragic story with them losing their farms and stuff. At Pike Place Market, they have a whole memorial there. And
0: do they?
1: Yeah, they have a whole memorial there. If you do a food tour, they'll make sure they point it out. Uh-huh. And I think it's very important to have that.
2: We know that.
1: Yeah, that we know that and that we have it in discussions as they talk about the history of Pike Place Market.
0: Yeah.
2: Okay, favorite ways to preserve strawberries?
0: Preserve them?
2: Preserve them.
0: Or to eat them?
2: Well, we'll start with the eat. But then preserve because you get cases of them and they only last a day or two.
0: Right. Right. IQF them is the best way. Okay. Or if you're going to make jam. My mother always made freezer jam out of the strawberries that they went and picked. IQF, which is individually quick frozen. Mm-hmm. So you can use them anytime you want them. But if I'm picking strawberries or if I'm buying strawberries, I'm having strawberry shortcake.
2: Mm.
0: With a big old pile of whipped cream that has been doused with,
2: You told me this before.
0: Powdered.
2: Strawberries.
0: Powdered freeze-dried strawberries.
2: Freeze-dried, yes.
0: So you add make a little whip.
2: Uh-huh.
0: And it turns
2: crush
0: pink.
2: It up, beautiful.
0: Turns pink, and then you have the strawberry shortcake.
3: Do you do a lemon cream?
0: No, I don't.
2: So Dahlia was done on the 10th. They do a strawberry croissant with strawberry jam, vanilla mascarpone, and then fresh berries on top. It was so pretty.
0: Yeah.
2: E.T., have you taken your family, you picking, or are you still traumatized by the hospital?
3: I'm traumatized, period. But we go you picking. We usually go, orchard picking in the fall.
2: Mm-hmm.
3: We'll go pumpkining and apple orchard and pears. I have a strange fruit aversion. I won't eat it unless it's underripe. So to me, preserving is like a no.
2: Okay.
3: And I was telling you, my grandmother, she was vegan, and she used to make us eat rotten fruit, like watermelon with brown rind. And she was like, oh, no, it's just starting to get ripe. I'm like, no.
2: Okay.
3: So I cannot eat fruit unless it's just been picked, and it's like 10 weeks before you should pick it.
2: Okay, bananas too? You like the green bananas?
3: Oddly, I have an aversion to fruit that way.
0: I've known them forever. I did not know this.
2: Well, there you go. Wow.
0: I know what I'm serving next time I'm having them.
3: Rotten fruit.
0: Cantaloupe soup. You know, that's Hannah's choice. Those melons make beautiful soup.
3: And that those are delicious. I mean, I get over it, but your cod liver oil, I'll eat fruit, but I'm not going to preserve anything.
0: Or reach out for it, yeah.
1: Right. What if you had chocolate?
3: I don't love chocolate.
1: Okay, never mind, so.
0: And what are your favorite ways to have strawberries?
2: I just wash them and just eat them. They're red.
0: Still warm off the pick?
2: Oh, well, that'd be amazing. It's been a while.
0: Uh-huh.
2: But I did grow up you picking with my family, and then we'd go home and make strawberry jam.
0: Yeah.
2: But I just love them.
0: If you look at, if you're going to make strawberry jam, I had good luck with the recently last year's crop of sure gel, the low sugar sure gel.
2: Okay.
0: This is how I make freezer jam. I use that pectin, box of pectin, but the low sugar one.
2: It's good.
0: The regular sure gel jam is at least 50% sugar.
2: Mm, too much.
0: It's a lot. It just feels so weird to put it all in a bowl. It's the amount in 5 or 7 pounds of sugar. Mm-hmm. To 10 pounds of strawberries. It's like, that's crazy. Well, thank you, Taylor.
1: Thank you.
0: Good luck. Say hi to the fam.
1: I will.
3: Yeah. Are you going to post some strawberry princess pictures?
1: I will send you all some. I was in first grade.
2: Awesome.
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7: Ian is a vegetarian. He doesn't eat meat.
8: He don't eat no meat?
7: No, he doesn't eat meat.
8: What do you mean he don't eat no meat? Oh, that's okay. That's okay. I make lamb.
7: Come.

0: We're back in the kitchen here on the Cairo Radio in our 23rd year.
1: Wow. Good thing we celebrated 25 last fall.
0: I know. But it's like a little bit like eat dessert first, right?
1: Sure.
0: So we celebrated 25 in case we don't make it there.
1: There we go. That was the intention.
0: There we are. Tell us what we got going.
1: Okay, we're going to do behind the scenes at TD & Co. Q&A, but this time we've got a couple wonderful audience members who have been long-time listeners, and they have a couple questions.
0: All right.
1: So we're going to start with Jim Maurer. Longtime friend of the show. He's the one that's got four guys and a tomato.com. Well, that's what you call it.
2: Cooking club, yes.
1: Cooking club. And I've actually didn't realize how many recipes there are on there. So it's a wonderful site to check out. Tell us, Jim, what's your question?
2: Well, I'm curious about your menu. A lot of restaurants change them up, take something off, or put something new on. I'm curious what you consider when you do that. Mm-hmm. Is it the chef's inspiration, customer requests, or possibly just sales?
0: The season.
2: The season.
0: That could be part of
2: yeah.
0: it, yeah.
2: Mm-hmm. And then a follow-up question is for the menu items that are long-term and you have customers who are always ordering them, do you change them up a little bit? I hear some restaurants tweak them with either maybe a different herb, so just to keep the customer interested, or do you keep...
0: It keeps the chef interested, too,
2: yes,
0: honestly. So the number one question for me, which was, in our restaurants, E.T.'s kind of runs the restaurants, but my general rule has always been about 33% of the menu is constant, right? It's the standards. It's what people kind of come back for. And then the other 66% kind of rotates in and out with the season. A chef inspiration. Rarely, it's a customer call for something, but generally it's that. And then the second part of your question was,
2: do you modify slightly your?
0: Not really. Like if I'm doing Casu Cod, which I did for years at Cafe Sport, or it's Casu Cod, and it might come with a different side. Like I always serve mine with seaweed salad, but it's generally the cod itself, the main dish, stays the same.
3: I think it's all of the above, like, and it depends, it's concept also. So like, Mr. Fish, probably only 10% of that changes. And I think it's a lot about the customer and what their expectation is, in that area. So
0: and what the title of the restaurant is, it's called Mr. Fish Chip and Chowder. You have a small window there.
3: Yeah.
2: They expect fish.
0: And chowder.
3: And I think going along with that, you know, we'll do, you know, 2,000 people in a day. So it's really trying to figure out the consistency. Some of these pieces, the more you change, the more you open yourself up to inconsistent meals. You know, that concept, it's really about trying to keep 90% the same, 10% will switch with the seasons, and it's less in that way in-house chef driven. Whereas like the Palace, you know, Tom's point to like 70-30, 60-40, there's a base that kind of never switches, like the classics we call them. And then that other 40% should be, you know, chef inspiration, season, and customer, you know, I think is a big part. And I think as social media has been peeled in, there's so much more input that you get just daily. You know, everybody's looking at Instagram or, you know, TikTok, whatever. So I think that, you know, we do look at those pieces, and it's just like what's cool out there. It's so much easier to obtain that kind of information of what people are interested or what they find, you know, hot in food right now. So,
0: and every night you can see what's selling and what's not selling. That's, mm-hmm. There's customer input for you.
3: Yeah. I mean, with our POS, like in the moment, you can see exactly how much of anything
0: we sold. Three beef tongues tonight and 60 chickens. So, you know,
1: no brainer.
4: Yeah. Let's see. Yeah. Can I ask a follow up question?
0: You bet.
4: When you're planning your menu and you're switching back and forth, how do you handle a customer when they come in and they really want that dish that's not on the menu anymore?
0: Yeah.
3: You know, I think hopefully there's something that you've replaced it with that they're like, man, I really wanted this,
4: right?
3: But I got that and it was great. You know, I think that's the piece of, especially I think with the classics, like replacing a classic, you really need to make sure that what you replace it with is great, or people are going to be upset, you know. So
0: E.T., let's just say that we couldn't get our trout that we normally get, the Magic Valley trout for the palace, wood-fired, skin-on, whole-bone fish in. We wouldn't necessarily replace that with a fillet of halibut. We would probably look for branzino, another small whole fish that we could get, and that it would be a similar experience, because that particular trout's been on the menu at Palace for 30 years.
3: Yeah.
0: So you want to kind of fill that hole with something familiar to that hole. So.
1: Well, thanks, Jim. Appreciate it. And now we've got Michael Dugan. He's celebrating his fifth year of Voices for Chefs podcast. Congratulations.
4: Thank you.
1: And I think coming here is part of your little celebration this morning
4: it
1: with your
4: is.
1: Wife and friend. Yeah. And
4: absolutely.
1: You've got a question. Will you share it?
4: Yes, I have a burning question.
0: Burning.
4: So when you think about the different things that have gone on in the past few years, the pandemic, the economy, labor shortages, how do you stay strong with TD and Co. For you, but also for ET?
3: I'll start out. I think the one thing through all of that is our culture. Okay. I think, you know, it starts at the top. It's really that, like, as leaders, as owners of the company, and part of, you know, just being in the Seattle restaurant community, I think just being who we are and what we've been for the last 30 years has really been key to us weathering all the storms for the last 35 years. Like, you know, obviously nobody planned for the pandemic, but I think, you know, your culture helps you get through that and then helps you rebuild and, you know, helps you vision beyond what comes. So I think you're always constantly critiquing yourself to build. You have to get better. You know, it's a very competitive scene. So I think we're always looking at that, but I think culture needs to drive whatever change happens, whether it's today or in the future.
0: I think that's also the hardest thing to keep is your culture, because it's so much turnover in our business. Mm-hmm. The year before the pandemic, we had, well, let's just round it out, 900 employees. The year before the pandemic, we had 600 new hires. Mm. So out of 900 employees, we had 600 new hires. I said, how is that possible? It can't be possible. Well, it was the bottom 200 that were churning three times. Mm-hmm. We didn't lose a whole lot at the top, which is your culture, right? But it's the part-time bus person. It's the part-time host. All these people that had to be onboarded, and then they went off to school, or they were just here for a month or two. Maybe that was part of the plan. Maybe they didn't like it. Maybe we didn't like them. You know, it's just, you just never know why that is. But the churn in our business is where you run into dangerous territory when it comes to culture. And so how is it that you can have a new person on the host stand tonight, literally the first person that you meet when you walk into our restaurant, and how can they give you the experience that we want them to give you, like that? Like, you know, so what I would suggest is our senior waiters know that culture, so they're helping that host, mm-hmm. the brand new host out, who literally is, I mean, it's funny what that brand new host has in her fingertips, or their fingertips, right? They've got the economy of that restaurant. They've got our business in their hands, because if they say, oh, I'm nervous, I'm too full, I can't take this table of four over here because I've got one that's leaving at 6:30 and these guys want 6:45 and I'm not sure I can make the turn, and
4: yeah,
0: I just lost $300 mm-hmm. because they are too nervous. So it's really, you know, there's all kinds of things going on in that, in our world that way. And I think that that's an interesting part of our business.
4: Thank you.
3: Thank you.
0: Thanks, you guys. Good questions.
1: All right. We're excited to have chefs Kaoru Chang and J.P. Fung of Lamar Bellevue.
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10: I'm Tom Brock. The State Patrol is reporting a deadly accident on eastbound 990 near the Mount Baker Tunnel overnight. Early Saturday morning, just after midnight, the driver of a Ford Explorer tried to change lanes and hit another car, then crashed. A 64-year-old Issaquah woman in the Explorer died. An Everett family and their dog escaped from an early morning house fire that destroyed their home Saturday morning, but their cat did not make it out alive. Cairo 7 TV reports three adults and two kids got out in time after the fire broke out around 3 a.m. near Harborview Park in southwest Everett. The war with Iran may be entering a new decisive phase. ABC's Selena Wang reports a senior administration official is saying there's an 80 to 85% chance a deal with Tehran will happen within days.
11: Trump says Iran will promise never to build or obtain a nuclear weapon, but that promise is not new. In fact, it was in the very first paragraph of the nuclear deal negotiated under President Obama, a deal that Trump tore up and still repeatedly criticizes to this day.
10: The Trump administration says the president's name has been removed from the Kennedy Center in Washington in compliance with several rulings. Here's ABC News national correspondent Stephen Portnoy.
12: The word Donald J. Trump have been removed from the facade of the Kennedy Center. That an hour ahead of the latest deadline set by a judge who ruled last month that only Congress can change the name of D.C.'s only memorial to John F. Kennedy.
10: Your Cairo News Radio forecast. Clear skies overnight, lows near 60 degrees. Lots of sun the next several days. Highs near 87 Sunday, 90 on Monday, then back into the mid-70s by Tuesday. I'm Tom Brock, Cairo News Radio.
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0: Kitchen on the Hot Stove Society Show on Cairo Radio. We're joined at the hot seat by Karu Cheng, executive chef, and J.P. Fung, chef de cuisine at La Mar in Bellevue. Welcome to our show.
1: Thank you for having us.
0: To our kitchen studios here in downtown Seattle. Tell us about you guys. Got a new book out, I see.
1: Yeah, yes. Well, a couple gifts for you guys.
0: Thank you.
1: This is our La Mar books, just released a couple years ago. It's basically a compilation of recipes from all over the world, all the La Mars around the world. So, here you go. One for you.
2: Thank you.
0: Thank you. Go ahead and leave it there so people can see it on camera there.
1: Well, my name is JP. I'm the chef de cuisine here at La Mar Bellevue. Been working for Curry Corporation for 13 years or so. Uh-huh. Just moved here last year, so trying to get used to PNW and learning about the culture and whatnot.
0: Uh-huh.
2: Yeah. And it's an international company.
1: Yeah. We have a restaurant. The original one is in Lima, Peru, but we have over 10 around the world. You know, Dubai. We have San Francisco here as well. We had one in Miami. Yeah.
2: I've been to Yamanaka in Mexico City.
1: Okay. Yeah. So we're smaller La Mar. Concept. Yeah.
2: Yeah. I'm at Roma Norte.
1: How do you like it?
2: That was great. Great.
1: Good.
0: Tell us about what La Mar does. What can people expect when they come to your restaurant?
1: Well, first and foremost, it's a celebration. We like to say that, you know, celebration of different cultures, Peruvian cuisine as well. There's a lot of history in our cuisine. A lot of immigrants. We got Japanese, Chinese, Spanish, from all over the world. And it's basically that celebration of cultures through a plate, through history, that you got to be enjoying. You know? Uh-huh. From the moment you walk in, you see our fish display. Local fish from here, decorations all over, and then you sit down and enjoy the experience.
3: I've been. It's gorgeous. And it is a celebratory place, and it's beautiful, and I love that you walk in and you see your ceviche, not mm-hmm. ceviche, which I want to ask about, bar, and then you've got a charcoal grill, right? So it's beautiful. I love the decorations, and it's just a happy place. And I think you're now starting to see people outside. Is that correct? When the weather gets
1: very
3: better?
1: Very soon. Probably in a couple weeks.
3: I'm excited to come back. That's awesome.
1: Yeah. Thank you. Yeah. So ceviche, you can write it with two ways of writing it: with a V or with a B. And there's a lot of stories behind that. With a B is because of the word cebolla, which means onions in Spanish. So usually that's the more modern way to write it. And then with a V, it comes from the word ceviche from the dialect from Peru, from the olden times, from the Incas. So there's no right or wrong. You could choose either or. Mm-hmm. Just have a good story for it. Mine.
0: A good story always helps, Santi.
2: Yeah. So it's you would say modern ceviche.
1: Mm-hmm.
2: And then ceviche is more historical.
1: Correct.
2: From that perspective, like Nobu, like where does he fit in all this? Because to me, he was kind of famous in that way or that first wave.
1: I'll let Kaoru speak for that.
4: I guess he came to Peru probably like 50 years ago, 40 something years ago. And for him was the freshness of the food, the freshness of the seafood, correct? So Japan is very important, right? So yeah, I think that coloration with the products and the seafood that he got over there is like when he started to start playing with the Peruvian products, playing with Peruvian ingredients and trying to mash it up together, right? I mean, Peru has a very long culture of Japanese people over there. So little by little, you know, the influences came together and created what it is, Nikkei cuisine now, right?
2: And then where do you guys take it? Like that was maybe the start of it. So where, you know, you are now, like what has been the genesis of your direction? Like what inspires you in that realm?
1: I guess for us right now, we're taking in the PMW, you know, local ingredients. There's a correlation between Peru and PMW. You could say, you know, we're in the Pacific coastline. We have the same history of immigration, first the Chinese, then the Japanese. So it's very, very similar. And it's a great way for us to play with history, research, and develop new ideas. And then it never stops. The kitchen never stops. You keep playing every day in your lab, basically. Like once we did a kombucha of leche de tigre, which is the soul of the ceviche. So who knows in a few years what might come.
2: And then peppers, like Aji peppers. Do you get those fresh here, or how do you source that?
4: Sadly, the only way that we can get it here is frozen. it still works, you know, it's still flavorful, it's still, you know, for what we need. But we're trying to get, you know, a farm that, you know, could start growing it for us and try to get more different kinds of chilies, more different kinds of herbs that we have in Peru that would be beautiful to implement here.
2: So you have it flown in, because to me, like, that is the heart of Leche de Tigre, huh?
1: Definitely.
2: Maybe I'm wrong.
1: No, it is. I mean, you cannot have Peruvian food without peppers.
2: Yeah.
1: So we get them once a month. That's the hard part about it, you know, kind of manage that month ahead to order. Hopefully we get something going, you know.
0: Where do potatoes fit in a ceviche restaurant? Because I think of Peru, I think of potatoes for some old-fashioned reason, is my guess.
1: Well, we have over 4,000 type of potatoes in Peru. Yeah. Every day we find a new one. And then Peru is divided in three regions. So potatoes mainly in the Sierra, which is the mountainous regions. They have a type of ceviche, which right now we're actually making in the restaurant for this month only. Basically make chips out of it. You add texture, you add saltiness as well to your ceviche. It's great.
0: That sounds delicious. I would go just for that, personally. So anything else about your restaurant that is other than ceviche that people should be looking for when they show up?
4: We do have a variety of hot food, and also we try to cater for everyone. So we have a vegetarian menu, we have a pescatarian menu, we have a lot of it. We are a cevicheria, but since we're representing Peru in all the cuisine in general, we do have dishes with beef, dishes with chicken, and stuff like that.
0: I don't know Peruvian cuisine that way. Do you? I mean, what would I expect for beef, say?
4: The most popular dish that we have in the restaurant is lomo saltado, which is a stir-fried, wok-fried tenderloin dish that is very similar to a Vietnamese dish that is stir-fried as well. It comes from the Chinese culture in Peru. You know, we use soy sauce, oyster sauce in it, potatoes, onions, and tomatoes in it. So it's wok stir-fried. It's the most popular dish that we
0: have
4: right
0: now. Isn't that funny? Yeah.
3: So June, you're celebrating all month with ceviche.
4: Correct.
3: With all different kinds. You're doing something special on July 26th, Peruvian Independence Day. Can you tell us about what Independence Day means to you and how you're celebrating that with food in your restaurant?
1: Well, like we said before, it's a party, you know, the moment you walk in. And this is a great, great celebration. Super important for us Peruvian folks, especially. But yeah, we're going to throw a huge party. We have a DJ, a live band, stations with food, buffets. You're more than welcome to come join us. Well, please celebrate. But yeah, we're throwing out the window, the restaurant out the window, basically. And the patio should be open by then.
0: Yeah, for sure.
4: Yeah, we're also showcasing more indigenous Peruvian cuisine as well. You know, more stews, more, you know, something that not necessarily you see every day. We're trying to bring that into our cuisine and try and showcase it to the rest of the PNW crowd.
0: Uh-huh.
2: So maybe more like regional cuisine or home cuisine.
1: Yeah.
2: And then how in an international restaurant company, like we're like 5 minutes walking from each other and it's hard to manage that. Like
0: Right? I've same amount of restaurants, about 10 restaurants we'll say, but it's all a 5 minute walk except for one. We have one in Totem Lake, but
2: yeah.
0: But how do you manage like a worldwide operation?
1: It's a lot of waking up early and getting on calls and Zoom.
4: Yeah. I mean, we have a pretty substantial group, you know. We have a lot of executive chefs, a lot of directors and stuff like that. And yeah, we all get together. We all, you know, work together, try to, as much as, you know, bring what Peruvian cuisine is to the world, right?
0: Right.
4: So, yeah.
2: And would you say that that's the mission of your company?
1: Yeah, definitely. Yeah, it's spread out the word, you know. We are Peru, we're celebrating Peru, and we can connect with everyone a little bit. It's interesting, sometimes you eat Peruvian food and you feel something that you've tasted before. It's because we have all these connections from all over the world, you know.
0: Was that a trade route that happened? Why that happened? Why there's so many Japanese and Chinese in Peru? Was it a trade route thing long before the Panama Canal, we'll say?
1: So it was after the abolishment of the slavery. You know, Chinese went over there, railroads, fields and whatnot. Then Japanese went after. And we have a port city, it's called Callao. That's where everyone started coming through, the Italians as well. But it goes back to the Spanish. They were the first, basically, to get there.
2: We used to get, I think it was called oca, these little roots. Like there was a guy that used to grow Peruvian. He was a plant guy, but grew these, a lot of different Peruvian roots that for cooking. Do you use those at all?
1: We don't have them here at our restaurant. We've used them in the past for events. It's a root vegetable.
2: Yeah. No, he still farms them, but nobody knew how to use them. So he grows them for himself because he loves growing things. Nice. I'll have to get you that number because he has, I think, like 5 or 7 different root.
1: Yeah, we'd love to try all those. Yeah, definitely. Yeah.
0: Well, we've been chatting with the folks from Lamar Restaurant in Bellevue, Karu Chang and Executive Chef J.P. Fung, Chef de Cuisine at Lamar, and thank you guys for coming in and sharing what you do.
4: Thank you very much for having us.
0: All right.
1: Appreciate it. Thank you.
0: Hopefully everyone in the audience enjoyed their little bowl of ceviche. I sure did. Now it's time for Food for Thought Tasty Trivia brought to you by Rub With Love Spice Rubs and Blends. 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
8: 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You don't

0: Welcome back to the Hot Stove Society Kitchen Show. I'm Tom Douglas. BT is in the guest host chair today, part of many, many years. You know, it's time for dads, grads, and grilling to get together and have supper.
1: Yeah.
0: Don't you think? Rub with Love seasonings will make your celebration easy, delicious, and lovely. 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Of course, we're in many, many grocery store chains around the country. Becky, we're going to play a little game here that we tend to play every week.
1: We do. Food for Thought Tasty Trivia.
0: There it is. So how do we play?
1: Well, each of you are going to get 5 questions, and we have a special guest from the audience, Olivia.
2: Hi, Olivia.
1: Student at UPS. What are you studying, Olivia?
2: I study politics and government, music, and sociology.
1: Oh, you're kind of a slacker.
2: Yeah, sometimes.
1: Yeah. Well, that's great. Well, welcome to the show. Have you heard this show before?
2: I have. I was brought by here by Michael from Voices from Chefs, and I'm really excited to be here.
1: Awesome. Well, welcome.
3: Yeah.
1: All right,
3: E.T.
1: will go first so you can see how it's done. E.T.
3: Yes.
1: What's the name of the natural occurring savory compounds responsible for umami flavor in foods
3: MSG.
1: Like...
3: Ooh.
1: I was looking for glutamate.
3: Monosodium glutamate.
1: Okay, you still got it. Okay, right? He got it right.
0: Well, I thought it was rude that he cut you off, personally.
1: He's so excited, though. He just answers quick. That's just how he rolls. All right, number 2.
3: You either know it or you don't.
1: You either know it or you don't. True or false? James Beard, known as the Dean of American Cookery, had a son and daughter that built careers nothing to do in the food world.
3: I would say true.
1: It's actually false. He didn't have any kids.
3: That's what I was thinking. But...
1: Maybe answer quicker. Go with your gut. Number 3. What fruit is traditionally essential in a Swiss bircher muesli?
3: Coconut.
1: Apple. You would know kanji, but not muesli. Okay. Number 4. What herb is traditionally paired with lamb in both French and British cooking because of its affinity for rich, fatty flavors?
3: Say mint.
1: Mint it is. All right. Final question.
0: Is that how it got its marriage? Was that? I didn't realize that.
3: I don't know.
0: Because you see
3: that.
0: It a lot in Indian cooking, too. Mint chutneys.
1: True.
0: And, yeah.
1: Yeah. Number 5, multiple choice. Food and Wine recently held a potato salad cook-off, testing recipes from well-known chefs, 5 well-known chefs. Jose Andres earned the most adventurous pick for his Spanish-style potato salad. Which briny ingredient did he use to finish the dish? Was it anchovies, trout roe, or botarga?
3: I'm going to say botarga.
1: It's actually trout roe.
3: Hmm.
1: So that's what it included tuna, hard-boiled eggs, and a mayonnaise-style dressing, then was finished with trout roe and olive oil for a briny seafood-forward spin. Who knew?
3: Sounds good.
0: So did he win?
1: He got 2 out of 5.
0: Jose
1: got the most adventurous pick.
0: So we don't know who got the best.
1: We don't know who got the best. Everybody gets a trophy. It's kind of like kids soccer. Olivia from UPS, welcome to the show.
2: Thank you.
0: So Olivia, you have to be 2 out of 5. You got this?
2: Okay. I'm going to go for 3 out of 5.
0: All right.
1: Okay. Oh, I like your, thinking. Overachiever. What is the culinary term for a sauce that has separated due to the emulsion failing? Think hollandaise. It separates.
0: Think when you drop a glass on the floor.
2: Broken.
1: Broken it is. Good job.
2: Thank you to the other audience.
1: Number 2, true or false? The holes in Swiss cheese are formed using special molds during production.
2: I'm going to say false.
1: You are correct. The holes or eyes are naturally created by carbon dioxide gas released by bacteria during fermentation and aging. Number 3, when Tom talks about working the heat line, what cooking technique is he referring to? Your options are smoking, grilling, or boiling.
2: I'm going to say smoking.
1: Tom, close. What's the answer?
0: Grilling.
1: Grilling it is.
0: The heat line is the line between your hot coals and your no coals or your smaller amount of coals. Mm. So when you want to sear a steak on the heat line, you right over top of the hot coals. When you want to roast a salmon over the neutral coals.
1: There you go. Well, you love to cook, so there's a good tip. Number 4. What are 2 defining ingredients in a classic Greek avgolemono soup? An avgolemono in Greek translates to egg lemon.
2: Egg and lemon? Hopefully.
1: Good job, Olivia.
2: Okay.
1: Awesome. It's a chicken broth stock, eggs that are beaten, and a lemony lemon
0: That's
1: juice.
0: Funny.
2: Yummy.
1: All right. Number.
0: Some things never change.
1: Will help?
0: Yeah.
1: Yes.
0: Help your friend.
2: I'll take it.
1: Okay. Final question is multiple choice.
0: Well, you have so many classes you're studying. You need the help.
2: Yeah.
0: This is crazy. How do you have time for us?
2: You know, I'm on summer break, so I'm very lucky. Okay. I get out of school way before May, so I'm pretty blessed to have a summer break. And I love to cook, but I haven't had a chance to cook that much in my dorm room or in the hall. So I'm excited to get back into cooking at home and making strawberry jam with my mom and stuff like that.
0: Yeah, I would go to Becky's house. She's got every tool in the book. So.
1: It's true.
2: I love a stacked kitchen.
0: Yeah, there we go.
1: But you also might want to start with Avgo Lamano soup. It's delicious.
2: I think I can.
1: Yeah, that's a good one. Okay, final question, multiple choice. Food and Wine's recent most elegant potato salad went to Stephanie Izard, the chef behind Chicago Girl and the Goat. What technique helped her potatoes make a crispier, more restaurant-style texture? Was it roasting them whole, frying them in duck fat, or grilling the sliced potatoes?
2: I'm going to say duck fat.
1: She grilled them, but you still BDT. You got 3 out of 5.
0: Way to go, Olivia.
1: Okay, Tom. Tom, you're up.
0: Really?
1: 3 or more. Can you name a cheese that can be grilled or fried because it holds its shape instead of melting?
0: Halloumi.
1: Halloumi it is. Also, paneer. There's not many. Halloumi is my favorite.
0: Thanks for sharing.
1: Number 2. True or false? Traditional harissa always contains smoked peppers.
0: Smoked peppers.
1: Mm-hmm. Terry's not here to help you out.
0: I know. I mean, I can see where it could contain smoked peppers, but always is a big word. So I'm going to say no.
1: You are correct. You got the correct thinking quiz skills. Yes, it is false. Number 3. In winemaking, why might 2 neighboring rows of the same grape variety be classified as different blocks?
0: Because they're in different areas of the vineyard. Are you talking about Burgundy, you can have a block of Romani Conti right next to a block of a different...
1: Yeah, it's...
3: Different owners.
0: Owners?
1: No, not different owners. It's just those microclimates. So even if they're within 5 feet, because of even the small shifts in soil slope and sun exposure, or microclimate can affect how grapes ripen. So a winemaker may farm, harvest, or ferment them separately. But you look like you don't agree.
0: I don't disagree with that. I think that's a little bit of a stretch way to kind of look at it. I would think that if you're in Burgundy and you've got Pinot Noir here and then 5 feet away you got Pinot Noir there, it's most likely a cru line or something that is designated different crus by the organization, the Burgundy or something. But who am I to argue?
1: Well, I already gave it to you.
0: Okay, good.
1: Yeah. Okay. But I'm going to do more research. Number 4, the Latin root sal, S-A-L, shows up in salad, salami, salsa, and sausage. What does sal mean?
0: My guess is it means a mix, a blend.
1: Salt.
0: Oh.
1: It's that simple. So that's why I didn't know it was going to be hard. Yeah. You're still... Okay, final question.
0: Go back to it. It shows up...
1: So
0: people use salt in all those different things?
1: Salad comes
0: ridiculous.
1: No. Salad comes from herba salata, or salted greens, and foods like salami and sausage are also tied to salt through curing and preservation. Yeah. Okay.
0: Good job.
1: All right.
0: I stand corrected.
1: Final question. You're either going to tie with Olivia or not.
0: I have 3 already.
1: Food and Wine's pick for best texture potato went to Sawako Okichi, chef and owner of Shalom Japan in Brooklyn. Which rich Japanese mayonnaise helped give it its creamy texture?
0: Kewpie.
1: Kewpie it is, and you're right. So Tom Douglas wins. Good job, Olivia.
0: Nice job, team. If you want to be part of the show, you can join the community on YouTube Live at Tom Douglas & Co. or buy a ticket to join us in the studio here at the Hot Stove Society. 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
0: 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Cause I got pesto in my pants. 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
5: ABC ABC News, I'm Dave Packer. A post from the president to deal with Iran is scheduled to be signed tomorrow. Iran saying a deal's never been closer, but ABC's Selena Wang points out.
6: This is just a memorandum of understanding. A lot would still have to be hashed out over a 60-day period. The official says the deal, quote, leads to the dismantling of Iran's nuclear program, the U.S. taking the enriched material, destroying it, and removing it from the country. But there's no specifics about how all of that would happen.
5: As of today, President Trump's name no longer appears on the Kennedy Center. Workers yanking the letters off the building, complying with the federal judge's ruling that renaming it was unlawful. The Justice Department filing a last-minute appeal to stop it, but the court saying no. Dangerous storms impacting more than 70 million Americans through tomorrow. Omaha pelted with flooding rains, high winds, and damaging hail, and a church tent collapsing in Virginia Friday. One person killed. This is ABC News. Anthropic is pulling the plug on two of its most powerful artificial intelligence models.
7: The Trump administration is issuing an export control directive, which is intended to bar all foreign nationals from accessing two Anthropic models, Fable 5 and Mythos 5. In order to comply, Anthropic has to shut down access for everyone, it says, including its own foreign national employees. The models raised concerns. They could be used to identify flaws in the cybersecurity systems of governments or businesses. Anthropic instituted strict guardrails on Fable and hasn't released Mythos to the general public at all. Mike Dubusky, ABC News.
5: World Cup 2026 has arrived on the East Coast. Brazil and Morocco facing each other at MetLife Stadium. And bring on Game 5. The Knicks are in San Antonio, up 3-1. New York right now on the cusp of their first NBA championship in more than half a century, but they'll have to get by the Spurs on their home turf tonight. Dave Packer, ABC News.
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8: Along with Tom Brock, I'm Frank Lindsay. A military aircraft crashed near Rimrock Lake in Yakima County Saturday, sparking a wildfire and prompting evacuations. The pilot ejected safely and was taken to the hospital. Fire crews were able to protect structures near the Bear Creek cabins and planned to return Sunday for mop-up operations.
9: An Everett family and their dog escaped from an early morning house fire that destroyed their home Saturday, but their cat did not survive. Cairo 7 TV reports three adults and two kids got out in time after fire broke out around 3 a.m. at a home on Bailey Avenue near Harborview Park in southwest Everett. Officials say everybody got out after one family member smelled smoke and woke up. The flames so intense, crews had to fight the fire from outside until they got it under control after about 20 minutes. The Red Cross is helping that family find a new place to stay. The city of Tacoma has ordered several people living illegally in the historic Temple Theater to move out, since it was never intended to be a residential building. The News Tribune reports authorities discovered several renters after a fire broke out in the roof, an electrical fire, last month. Monday's World Cup match in Seattle arrives just in time for record-breaking heat. Temperatures forecast to hit near 90 degrees. The National Weather Service urging fans to prepare. Here's meteorologist Harrison Redemacher.
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9: 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Overnight lows near 60 degrees, lots of sun, 87 on Sunday. 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
2: Peter Greenberg here, and welcome aboard another edition of Peter Greenberg Worldwide for the second full weekend of June 2026. And I hope you're having a great weekend wherever you happen to be. Let me tell you where we happen to be. Get out those maps, boys and girls. 26 degrees, 8 minutes north. 81 degrees, 47 minutes west. We're in Florida, in particular, in Naples, at the famous Ritz-Carlton right here on the water. And of course, you know the drill. You can always reach me. Just email me, peter@petergreenberg.com, with your name, phone number, question or problem. We will solve it right here on the air. Lots of stuff to talk about in the news. Of course, the fallout continues from the war in Iran. Airfares continue to go even higher. Crazy high. You know, 2 weeks ago, or maybe even 3 weeks ago, a round-trip coach airfare from Los Angeles to New York, coach, was about $360. We priced it out today, $993. But we're just getting started. Because the average coach price in the United States is up about 24%. That's not 24%. That's almost 300%. Crazy, right? And it's going to get worse. Internationally, guess what? Airfare is even higher, up as much as 43%. And we've talked about this before, the double-digit drop in foreign visitation. One particular story I want to mention, because we've talked about this on the show before, but guess what? It's happening again. The number of foreign travelers coming to the U.S. for FIFA and the World Cup continues to drop. Why? Fear of being turned away at the border and not being welcomed, or delays in visas. A couple of weeks on the show, we talked about the United States starting a fast pass or fast track visa program for soccer fans, that if they could prove that they had tickets to the game, they'd be put to the front of the visa wait line. Well, that just means they're at the front of the line. It doesn't mean the line's moving. And we're seeing a lot of people being denied entry or being told to wait. They're never going to get here in time for the games. And then we're seeing referees, FIFA referees, at least in one case, being turned away as well. They're not security threats. They're just referees. So even though they've got the fast pass program, it's not really working too well. Just 3 weeks ago, FIFA gave back 10,000 hotel rooms they didn't need for the games. What does that tell you? We're seeing FIFA now giving away tickets to school kids. What does that tell you? All those ticket brokers who thought they were going to get a huge premium on last-minute tickets, the discounting is going to start. Now, will they still be expensive tickets? Yes. Will you have to mortgage your house? Probably not. Will the stadiums be full? Of course they will. But with smart Americans who waited to the last minute to get discounted tickets. So we'll be watching that very, very carefully. The other thing I want to talk about is on-time performance. We've talked about this on the show before, but I'm going to give you a real-world experience that happened to yours truly. Yes, it happens to me too. But the key to successful stories about the airline business, or any service business, is not the delivery of the service. It can be an airline, a hotel, a cruise line, a rental car company, a restaurant. It's what happens when they recover when something goes wrong. And how a service industry company recovers, how well they recover, how sensitively they recover, how quickly they recover, those are the real heroes. And that's what brands loyalty. That's what creates loyalty. That's what keeps loyalty. When you recover. Well, U.S. airlines have not been recovering very well lately, and I'll give you my case in point. Earlier this week, I was traveling. Now, let me repeat that. Let me rephrase that. I was attempting to travel from LaGuardia to Oklahoma City to start shooting part of our 7-part television special on Route 66. American Airlines has a nonstop flight, leaves at 7:30 at night, gets into Oklahoma City about 10 o'clock. I had a long-standing reservation. So at 4:30, I head to the airport. Wanted to get there early. It was a Sunday. Well, I get a text from American saying, sorry, due to operational issues, we canceled your flight. You like those two words, operational issues? Well, of course, I stopped the car, turned it around, pulled over, and called American Airlines. What do you mean operational issues? Oh, air traffic control. Oh, have the controllers gone on strike? No. Have they shut down the air traffic control system? No. Congestion. Really? Let's dig down a little deeper into that. Why was it congested? Have the airlines scheduled too many flights beyond which the air traffic control system can't operate? They've been doing that for years. Okay, that was the bad news. Now I said, can you rebook me on another flight? Well, that was the only nonstop. I knew that. Can you get me through Chicago or Dallas to Oklahoma City? We have nothing. You have nothing today. Nothing tonight. No. The only thing we can book you on is a flight at 1:37 tomorrow afternoon, Monday, that will get you in at 10 o'clock at night. To Oklahoma City? I could almost drive it. I hung up the phone, called back. The second woman on the line said, oh no, we have a flight tonight on American at 8:29 that will get you to Chicago. You'll have to overnight in Chicago and take an 8 o'clock flight the next morning that'll get you into Oklahoma City.

0: Due to weather. Weather? You just told me it was air traffic control. Hello? Well, look, beggars can't be choosers at this point. I needed to get there. Book me the flight. So I turned the car around, headed back to LaGuardia. Got there about 6:30, and guess what? I get a text message a half an hour later that plane's been delayed now to 9:29 due to what? We had to substitute equipment, meaning they're putting another plane on it. Why? Operational issues. Here we go again. The 9:29 departure became a 9:55 departure, became a 10:55 departure. And finally, we start to board the plane a little bit after 11 o'clock. Now, they told us we'd be boarding the plane like at 10:10. Well, remember, the first plane had to come in first. Everybody had to get off the plane. They had to clean the plane. They had to fuel the plane. Nobody's being realistic here, and nobody's telling the truth. So we finally board the plane. We're in our seats, but we're not going anywhere. Announcement from the pilot. Oh, we have a flat tire. We have to jack the plane up. That means everybody has to get off the plane. Shall I continue this story? Let's just say we finally got to O'Hare at around 2 in the morning. The hotel they got me was not an airport hotel. It was The Shining, for those people who remember that movie. And it was not at an airport. It was nowhere near O'Hare. It was 8 miles away. I got there just in time to spend 2 hours there to turn around and come back for the 8 o'clock flight to Oklahoma City. Guess what? That American flight was delayed an hour and a half. And what did American Airlines do about it? They gave me a voucher, a meal voucher for $12. You know what that gets you today? A photograph of the food you might have had in 1948. Now, I'm upset about it. You'd be upset about it. Where's our compensation? Where's the airline passenger bill of rights? If you hadn't noticed lately, it doesn't exist. The Trump administration killed it after the DOT and the Biden administration proposed it. So about the best I can expect is a consolation letter from American giving me what? 5,000 bonus miles that I can't redeem. Well, are you happy now? I'll monitor the story and let you know what happens. And speaking of that, when we come back, it's a perfect segue to Seth Kugel from the New York Times. He writes the Tripped Up column. If you think my story's bad, get ready. Back right after this.
1: Your flight might be late, but we're right on time. Peter Greenberg Worldwide will be right back.
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2: Peter Greenberg back with you as Peter Greenberg Worldwide continues from the Ritz-Carlton right here in Naples, Florida. Of course, you know the drill. You can always reach me. Just email me, peter at petergreenberg.com with your name, phone number, question or problem. We will solve it right here on the air. And what a perfect segue to talk about solving problems than with our next guest of the New York Times. He writes the Tripped Up column. And of course, his name is Seth Kugel. Hello, Seth.
3: Hey, Peter.
2: You know, I got so many things to talk to you about, a couple of bones to pick as well. Yes, it happened to me, too. Yeah. I'll start with me. Gee, what a surprise. I'll start with me. You know, I've always believed there are two kinds of airline bags, carry-on and lost, so we'll put that aside for a second. But when you're traveling internationally, in many cases, you don't have a choice. You have to check a bag, and I did on a flight from Dallas to Rome and on American Airlines. Now, let me set the scene for you. The flight was 3 hours late, leaving Dallas, which meant my ability to connect in Rome went out the window. And where was I going? I was driving down to Civitavecchia to board a ship, which is the port city. You're jumping ahead. Wait. and then I get to Rome, and you know the answer. American Airlines lost my bag. So everybody who's had this experience knows you go to the baggage claim office. In the U.S., in many cases, it's actually a baggage claim office run by the airline itself. But when you're in Europe, it's run by a third party that represents maybe 20 different airlines, and you have no priority. They don't care, and they have no basis of guaranteeing you anything. The one thing I knew they couldn't guarantee me, which, of course, I had to explain to my wife, who was not happy about this at all, since all of her clothing was in that bag, and all the toiletries as well, is that once you get on a ship, given the delivery times and where the ship's going to be, there's no way for that bag to catch up with you, ever.
3: Right.
2: So finally, we had to realize the reason why the bag didn't get on the plane was because the plane was full and American just offloaded the bag arbitrarily.
3: Oh. So someone else told me the same story recently. That is so frustrating.
2: Yeah. Then, of course, we're going to be gone for 5 days, and we're going to a wedding. I've always wanted to say this, so I'll say it now. I had nothing to wear, and neither did she. So our next stop was Palermo, and we had to go shopping. So I'm on the phone with the airline. I've also told the baggage guys in Rome, when the bag is finally delivered to the airport, keep it here. We'll pick it up on the way back. There's no way it'll ever catch up with us because we're going Palermo, then Malta, then Trapani, and then Rome. And so they didn't care. Bag's going to stay there. In the meantime, we have to go shopping in Palermo for everything. And, of course, I get a form note from American saying, please keep receipts. We'll let you know what we're going to honor. Really? Okay. So we'll get to that in a second. You're already laughing. Then we finally pick up the bag on the way back from Rome. We fly back to the U.S. and I get an email from American apologizing for their mistake and saying, oh, we'd like to give you 20,000 miles. For what? What am I going to do with 20,000 miles? You can't redeem them. They devalue them by the hour. And that's the airline's way of saying, this is the compensation we're offering you, which doesn't cost us a dime. After we ended up having to spend over $900 to buy a jacket, a shirt, a tie, I still had shoes. She needed to buy a blouse because she had nothing to match everything she owned, and her toiletries. Okay, end of discussion. We're not out there going on supermarket sweep to buy everything known to man, but in terms of how much time it cost me, how much money it cost, how much inconvenience it cost, can't wait to redeem those 20,000 miles. So the question is this. If we live in a world where the airline thinks that their currency of value is mileage, then they're delusional as well.
3: Well, I have a question, though. They didn't accept the receipts and say, usually what would happen is they'll take the receipts and then they'll reimburse you for a very mysterious and usually small percentage of them that doesn't really make any sense or have any explanation. You didn't even get that?
2: No. We've submitted the receipts. We haven't heard back yet.
3: Oh, I see. Well, my prediction is you'll get a number, an amount, and if you try to add up and figure out what they paid for and what they didn't, it won't add up.
2: Then that forces you to cheat. That forces you to actually submit receipts that are even more than that so you can actually get to the point of what you actually paid, and that's wrong.
3: Yeah. This is one of these things that drives me crazy. So does the giving of miles or vouchers, which are even worse because they expire in a year. And I've been saying this recently to people. I would love for some accountant for one of these airlines to tell me what exactly they value these vouchers as. Like, what percent of a $500 voucher do they expect to be spent? It can't be worth anything more than $150 to the airline because so many of these go unused.
2: Well, not only that, remember, it has a cash value against a seat that may only have an incremental value to them, because otherwise it would be unsold anyway.
3: It's crazy. They won't give money. It's so crazy. Just give a little money.
2: Yeah.
3: Anyway.
2: Okay.
3: Getting a little worked up here, Peter.
2: Yeah. You know what? We got worked up together. Let's go get them, Seth. No, anyway, bottom line is this happens to people all the time. So for the folks who listen to my show, obviously I'll stay on top of this and monitor it, because there may be some lessons there that we can all learn when we see what American decides to pony up based on something that they did. We didn't do it. They did it. First of all, it wasn't that we were late for the plane. The plane itself was 3 hours late. We checked in 2 hours early. It wasn't that they notified us they lost the bag. We got no electronic alert from the airline saying, oh, sorry, you lost your bag. We had to wait for 45 minutes to an hour to find out our bags weren't on the plane to begin with. So much for their app. I have an app for them, but we won't mention it on the air. Anyway, we'll stay on top of that. Now, speaking of reimbursement and value, you wrote a story recently about someone who checked in on a business class seat, which was broken. Tell me that story.
3: Well, she was not a regular business class customer, but she had splurged for this flight for her and her adult daughter from San Francisco to Beijing on United. And the flight seat didn't go back. And then they sort of, for it to go to sleep on. So the flight crew just sort of forced it into a flat position. Her seatbelt got caught in the seat. So she couldn't use her seatbelt and they couldn't get the seat back up. So she spent, you know, I think about 12 hours of this flight lying down, which would be great for like 8 hours maybe, but also didn't have a seatbelt. So she tried to get reimbursed or tried to get some money back and, you know, ended up battling for about $650, which is, you know, maybe 15% of the cost of the ticket, which, you know, I found outrageous. But on the other hand, I also found out that's more than people usually get. Well, and that was in vouchers, of course. That wasn't in cash.
2: Of course not. Which brings me up to my next item up here for the Price is Right, and that is, how much do you actually value an airline ticket? If you're buying a business class ticket on an airline that's anything more than $6,000, to me, that's a red flag to me. I can't justify it. We saw a ticket the other day from New York to Johannesburg on Delta that was $16,000. That's, you know, I keep saying that. That's not a ticket. That's a Toyota. And I go back to my college days where I learned very easily how to sleep on the center seat tray table and get through it. And you know what?
3: Yeah.
2: I'd do it again. I just can't.
3: Well, I mean, I was going to say, I don't have that much sympathy for business class flyers, but it is because I don't fly business class. But it is true that she paid a lot of money. And the tortured logic behind only giving back like 15% and that in vouchers is pretty bad. Like, what percentage of your experience is based on being able to move that seat back and forth and be comfortable? To me, that's like 90% of the reason to do business class, which I've done like twice in my life by bidding like $300 to upgrade and miraculously getting it.
2: Yeah, exactly. I mean, the only way I want an upgrade is if, you know, somebody doesn't show up for the flight and they take pity on me and they upgrade me.
3: Correct.
2: Right now, what's happening with upgrades, I happen to think is a crime because it violates the promise that was made to everybody to join the frequent flyer program in the first place. Why do people join the frequent flyer program? For the perks. What's one of the perks? An upgrade. Well, how do you get an upgrade anymore when 24 hours before the flight, no matter what your status is, they're auctioning off the seat for as little as $26 to anybody else.
3: So true.
2: I had
3: someone write to me with all kinds of screenshots showing he had pretty good status that they wouldn't even upgrade him to whatever Comfort Plus, and Comfort Plus was empty, and it was the day before the flight. Like, if you can't even get upgraded to Comfort Plus and you're whatever Platinum, that's just crazy.
2: It is. Hold on to that thought for a second, Seth. We're talking to Seth Kugel from the New York Times, back with more from the Ritz-Carlton in Naples right after this.
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13: I'm Tom Brock. The State Patrol is reporting a deadly accident near the Mount Baker Tunnel of I-90 in Seattle early Saturday morning. An Issaquah man in a Ford Explorer tried to change lanes on eastbound 90 just before the lanes split into the two tunnels. He hit a Tesla. Both vehicles crashed. A 64-year-old female passenger in the Explorer was transported to Harborview but later died. An agreement between the U.S. and Iran. It's a storyline we have heard before, but there are reports of a possible memorandum of understanding that could be finalized as soon as Sunday. ABC's Selena Wang has more.
14: The senior administration official says if Iran holds up their end of the bargain, they'll get relief from crushing economic pressure and reintegrate into the global economy.
13: Trump says Iran will promise never to obtain a nuclear weapon, but of course that is not new. This was also in the nuclear deal negotiated under President Obama, a deal that President Trump discarded and still criticizes to this day. SpaceX founder and CEO Elon Musk woke up Saturday morning a trillionaire after the company's IPO launch on Friday. Here's ABC's Rena Roy.
15: Most of us with 401ks own funds that will be forced to buy it.
14: But critics say it could be high risk. That astronomical valuation depends on lofty goals like AI data centers in space. Some experts warn investors could face losses if the stock falls.
13: Your Cairo News Radio forecast, clear skies, overnight lows near 60 degrees, lots of sun over the next several days, highs near 87 Sunday, 90 on Monday, then back to the mid-70s on Tuesday. I'm Tom Brock, Cairo News Radio.
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1: Peter Greenberg with you again from the Ritz-Carlton in Naples as Peter Greenberg Worldwide continues with our pal Seth Kugel from the New York Times. We were talking about the value of an upgrade on a flight these days. What's the point of an upgrade as an offer if you're never going to get offered it? And you're now in competition with people who've maybe only flown once in their life who can buy it for $26 in an auction. It makes no sense. What they've done, what the airlines have done, and I'm angry about this, is they've turned loyalty into a revenue stream. Something's wrong there.
2: Yeah, I'll admit I've kind of given up on the airline loyalty. Of course, I still collect the miles, but I've been more of a credit card point collector, transferring those to the airlines. I just gave up. I'll take the status if it comes to me, but I agree with you. It's just not worth it anymore.
1: Well, I told the story once before, but it keeps coming back to knock on me. I was flying from Charlotte to LaGuardia on American Airlines, and I have status. And so I'm thinking, mm-hmm. Oh, maybe I'll get an upgrade. So I get to the gate, and there's that board that hangs over the gate that tells you how many people are standing by for seats, whether they're in coach or business or first. And all of a sudden, I looked up on this board. How many people with status were standing by for a first-class upgrade that never existed in the first place? Take a guess. Oh, by the way, I'll put this in perspective. It was an A319 that holds maybe 140 people on the whole plane, right? How many people were standing by for the first class upgrade who had status? Take a guess, Seth.
2: 26.
1: Okay, you're not going to the showcase showdown. It was 61.
2: 61
1: people. And we all looked at each other going, what's the point?
2: Yeah. Right. Oh, my God.
1: So we're still addicted to these programs. And, of course, the definition of addiction is abuse. So guess what? We're abused by these programs now. And we've reached an...
2: You're addicted to them. I'm off. I'm done. I don't expect anything anymore.
1: I'm going to quote you. But you know what? You've run the numbers. You know exactly what I'm talking about.
2: Yeah, I do.
1: Ugh. So is there anything left to loyalty at an airline anymore?
2: I mean, maybe you get like a greeting. They come to your seat and say, thank you so much for flying with us, Mr. Kugel. I don't know. They still do that. I haven't heard it in a while. Yeah, there's not much. Maybe a lounge. Get a lounge. This is not my area of expertise because I never get it.
1: Yeah, exactly. I mean, it's crazy. And then if you want to use the lounge, it's oversold. You can't get in.
2: Yeah. So what's that's true too.
1: I mean, what's the point? I posted a video the other day of flying out of Fort Lauderdale. Where there was one lounge there, it was run by American Express. I have a platinum card. I've had it since you don't want to know how old I am, but I've had it for a long time. And I never used the benefit because of the lounge because I could never get in, but it was the only lounge available in Fort Lauderdale. I go in there and they go, oh, did you get our text? I said, no. What's the text? Mm-hmm. Oh, you have to fill out a form and we'll let you know when you can come in. I'm saying, you think I'm voyaging on the Nina, the Pinta, and the Santa Maria to see the New World? I'm only here for 45 minutes. I mean, sorry. And I looked in there, and there are dozens of empty seats in there. I'm going, this is nuts. They've oversold the program. They're understaffed. This is not a perk. It's a prison sentence. And why would anybody want to spend $850 a year to have a premium credit card where you can't even use the perk?
2: For sure. I certainly am not spending $850 on credit cards. I do pay a little bit for a credit card, but that they always give you like $100 in credit to travel and $150 for your whatever for your global entry. And I always calculate to make sure it comes almost even. And so, you know, it ends up costing me more than $100 in cash. I don't do it.
1: So my suggestion to American Express and to many of the other airport and airline lounges is you need to rebrand with three words, and I'll help you make the sign. And those three words are, what's the point? That's it. That's what I want to call the lounges. Just what's the point? Makes no sense.
2: I thought you were going to say, come on in, and it would just be open.
1: No, no, it would be come on in with an asterisk. No, with an asterisk. And the asterisk would refer to not today.
2: Yeah. What I love is when the lounge is so, and some lounges are, of course, very nice, but when the lounge is really crowded and the food is much worse than you can get in the terminal, sometimes it's just like, give up. I'll go pay $27 for lunch for a sandwich, which is much better than anything in this lounge.
1: Or you could change the name of the lounge to Bad Hummus, Sweaty Pretzels, and Day-Old Carrots. You could do that too. I mean, and you know what? At least you'd be telling the truth. Now, there are some lounges out there that are trying to do better, but still, they haven't figured out their population situation. They've oversold the program. And if everybody has status, you know what that means? Nobody has status.
2: Yeah.
1: Which brings you back full
2: circle. I mean, I really do think sometimes there's much better seats available outside the lounge than inside the lounge. And I don't want to be in this crowded place. I mean, again, it's not true of all lounges, but I don't go to too many huge major airports with massive lounges. I'm always going to smaller airports. These lounges are awful. Half the time I would just much rather sit by the gate.
1: Seth Kugel from the New York Times, I want to thank you for being on the show, Seth. And as a result of that, I'm going to give you 20,000 miles that you can't redeem. Fair enough?
2: Thanks, Peter. Great.
1: You got it. And we'll be back with more as Peter Greenberg Worldwide returns to the Ritz-Carlton in Naples, Florida, right after this.
0: Your flight might be late, but we're right on time. Peter Greenberg Worldwide will be right back.
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1: Peter Greenberg back with you from the Ritz-Carlton in Naples, Florida. Of course, you know where to reach me. You email me, peter at petergreenberg.com with your name, phone number, question or problem, we'll solve it right here on the air. Joining me now is someone I've known for way too long. Let's see if I can list all the places we've known each other. Would it be Jamaica?
22: Yes.
1: Would it be Pasadena?
22: No.
1: No. It would be New York.
22: New York.
1: It would be Kapalua in Hawaii.
22: That's right. Denver.
1: And Denver.
22: That's right.
1: And so basically he can't hold the job, but the job that he's holding right now, he's the big cheese right here at the Ritz-Carlton in Naples, Andrew Rogers, sir.
22: Welcome to Naples. We're so glad to have you here.
1: And, you know, you're my go-to guy when I want to get my finger on the pulse of what's going on in the world of travel and especially hospitality. And I think it's safe to say that, you know, the world of disruption is front and center, whether it's airlines, hotels, cruise lines, rental cars, trains, the economy in general, and let's not forget the price of gas. So let's start with gas and fuel, because in many cases, your market is a drive-to market too. A lot of people will drive to come here. Have you seen any drop-off in that?
22: Not yet, and we're just coming into that season. Summertime, yeah, particularly, is our drive-in market here. But so far, first quarter and second quarter is starting off really strong and continues to be that way, despite, you know, the prices going up.
1: I would think with America's addiction to their car, the last thing that's going to get thrown out would be the automobile, simply because we live with it. And I filled up my tank just 2 days ago in California. Mm-hmm. It was $137.
22: Oh, my.
1: Because gas was $7 a gallon, right? Now, that's not sustainable in the long run. It's just not. But what Americans do, and we've been through this before. I remember the gas crisis in 1974. I was covering it for Newsweek with lines around the block in cities, every city, and the Saudis were going to cut us off. And people still drove.
22: Yeah.
1: And gas was like, ooh, $3 a gallon, you know. Ooh. But in this
22: $4.49 here.
1: Not
22: too bad.
1: A good reason to move to Florida then.
22: Absolutely.
1: Yeah. But the bottom line is, I think when you see stories, and you see it from AAA all the time, whether it's Memorial Day, Labor Day, July 4th, Christmas, Thanksgiving, how many cars will be on the road, they're right. But what they don't tell you is how many people are going to be in the cars. And the more the gas prices go up, the more people are in the cars because they're trying to amortize the cars.
22: Fair point.
1: But in your situation, your at least drive-to market is holding.
22: It is, yes.
1: Now, the airplane market, that's another story. International airfares up 37% from here. Domestic airfares on average up 20% and growing by the day, right? Planes performing, airlines performing scheduled triage of unprecedented proportions. I mean, they're not just canceling flights today or tomorrow. They're canceling flights for their entire schedule for the next 5 or 6 months. So as their algorithms look for forward projections, and you do the same thing in the hotel business, what's our forward booking look like, right? I mean, and it's not just whether or not I'm going to stay in the room. It's weddings and business meetings That's and right. conventions. I mean, can you look ahead 6 months and see any trends?
22: Hard to say that far. Our group business that is our kind of our base through the summer and the fall is looking good for 2026. But our transient business that's coming in both drive and by air has continued to be strong and looks strong for the upcoming year. Our bookings over the holidays right now are coming in on normal pace. And so I think, you know, everybody feels good about the future.
1: You know, when people look at the net effects of the demise of Spirit, they forget one thing. And it's true for so many airlines. And I'm going to give you a figure that surprised me. It's probably going to surprise you. I'll give you an example from American Airlines. Last year, 84% of the people who flew American Airlines only flew the airline once. How about that?
22: So they're not brand loyal.
1: And, well, not even brand loyal. They only flew any airline once. It just happened to be American.
22: Got it.
1: Spirit is a leisure-driven airline. It's not a business airline. People might fly it once a year again. So the real question is, how much will that have an impact, their demise, on the overall economy of airlines? You know, their capacity maybe was 5% of the business, maybe not that much. But now you add in Frontier, Allegiant, Avelo, who are similarly confronted with high debt, and their business model doesn't work if all they're offering is low fares. So that's something we have to watch. However, airfares on the three major carriers, I'll throw Southwest in later, but American, United, and Delta, unbelievably high. Coach airfares that you should be like $278 are now $800. Mm-hmm. Business airfares that should be $1,200 are $4,935. We just posted that today. We couldn't believe it, but it's true. So at a certain point, something has to give.
22: Certainly does. I think people are going to travel. And tonight I was just looking at some flights to go to the West Coast, you know, later this summer. And you can see where that would normally, you know, be a $400 or $500 ticket is almost $1,000.
1: Talking to Andrew Rogers, the area and market general manager of the Ritz-Carlton right here in Naples, Florida. Back with more with me and Andrew right after this.
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1: Peter Greenberg back with you, speaking with Andrew Rogers, the market general manager of the Ritz-Carlton here in Naples. You know, I go back to 2023. We had just been down here doing one of my television specials in Fort Myers. And literally 8 days after we shot the special, Fort Myers gets wiped out by the hurricane. You guys got hit very bad.
22: We did. We had a storm surge here. And so with the rising waters, it closed the hotel for about 9 months as we had an opportunity.
1: 9 months.
22: Yep. So we had to kind of step back, redo our entire infrastructure of the hotel down below where all of our systems and facilities are, get that going, gave us an opportunity to finish up the new tower construction and reopen with a fresh product.
1: And yet the thing is that's devastating to the economy.
22: Sure is. We were able to welcome back, though, almost all of our employees that had that time off, which was fantastic. And at the same time, we still had the Ritz-Carlton Tiburon just down the street that was operating. So it was good to at least have something going in the market.
1: And when you take a look at your guests, you know, you guys all do homework on guest preferences. You do homework on guest behavior, on guest expectations. What changes are you seeing? What is it that a guest wants now that they never wanted before? And what does a guest not want now under any circumstances that they demanded before?
22: Boy, that's a really good question. I think the good old, you know, Wi-Fi even trumps hot water. You know, these days, fortunately, all of it works real well. But, you know, that is something that they just can't live without. And I think the thing that I'm seeing more and more just in travel trends is people like downtime, just to disconnect as well. And I think we're seeing that here with people that just want to be at the pool or the beach to relax and enjoy. And that seems to be a bit more coveted because they're always connected.
1: But speaking of that connection, they just want to be downtown at the pool or the beach, but they're bringing their phones.
22: They are, but it does give them that peace of mind that they can disconnect and just be here to relax.
1: See, for a type A person like me, what gets you to go to a hotel or a resort is when you convince me you've got a strong signal everywhere at the hotel.
22: Absolutely. I mean, that's why I led with that, because you have to have it. It's just an absolute must. And should it go down for any reason, it's tough. Yesterday we were talking, you know, about backup plans, and we have two Starlink, you know, posted right out here that are here mounted full time just so that we know have any break in service.
1: And Starlink, I mean, look, I'm not a spokesperson, nor do I endorse the product, but I have to say, I've come to love it. I mean, it really works.
22: Well, it was the first thing that we installed after, you know, going through the fires in Maui, as you may remember. And because we were able to put that on our hotel, get up and running, it made all the difference in the world, not only for the peace of mind for the people that we had with us in the hotel,
1: for the staff,
22: but it allowed us to get our systems up and running, you know, rather quickly.
1: And then, of course, I keep on getting emails from my listeners who were very angry that they check into a hotel and there's no longer a dresser in the room, or there's no longer a desk in the room. Or one of the developments we've been seeing, I don't see it here at the Ritz-Carlton, but I've seen it at other hotels, where they're not putting doors on the bathrooms anymore. They're doing like glass partitions. What is that all about?
22: Well, you know, the other one that's popular right now that we are working with is that steamers in the rooms, you know, as opposed to iron and ironing boards. Most people like that option and are demanding that. So as we are doing our renovations down the street at Tiburon, we're actually adding both.
1: Right. Well, let's go back to the dressers. You still have them?
22: We do.
1: And you still have desks?
22: We do.
1: Okay.
22: But the desks typically will double as a table. So, you know, it's right in the center of the room, so it's easy to use. It can be moved around, and it's a lot more comfortable so that people can spread out. And it's not just associated as a desk in the corner.
1: Now, then there's my biggest pet peeve, bathtubs. Most hotels that I go into today, if they have a bathtub at all, it's only capable of washing a small chihuahua.
22: Well, you'll like the one in your room.
1: Yeah, but I'm saying, those are unusual.
22: Yeah, super short. Yeah. In many cases to check the box that they have it, but doesn't work.
1: No, it's ornamental. It's not functional.
22: So true.
1: Right? And I go back to even some of the old Ritz-Carltons. They had very small bathtubs.
22: True. Very true. I think here we've got the luxury of space, and so we have, you know, full facilities here at this hotel.
1: And of course, When they do renovations at hotels, what's the first thing that usually goes? The bathtub.
22: Yeah.
1: Right? They take that space and use it, but they don't really expand the bathroom. They expand the living quarters. And what they don't realize is you spend more waking hours in your bathroom than you do anywhere else in the hotel. Make the bathroom work and I'll stay at the hotel.
22: Make it great. That's for sure. We have a two-bedroom suite that has probably the best bathroom I've seen in a really long time. And the way that it's structured with all of the facilities, for the users in the room, but also the lighting is fantastic.
1: Yeah, the lighting is key.
22: So crucial.
1: The lighting is key. And I always say the people who design hotel rooms have never stayed in one. I mean, they don't get it. They think they're being cool by, you know, mood lighting. Mm. Yeah, let me tell you the mood I'm in when I get stuck with mood lighting.
22: Yeah.
1: Because I don't have any options.
22: Right.
1: I mean, you don't have any options.
22: Exactly.
1: I mean, that's a bad mood generator. It is. But listen, to all the other hoteliers listening to this show right now, either get rid of the bathtubs entirely or put a real one in.
22: And definitely a wall in between.
1: Yeah, but the wall would be helpful.
22: Yeah.
1: Andrew Rogers, my pal from 5 different hotels, doing great work at all of them. From the Ritz-Carlton, thanks so much for joining us. That music means we're out of time for this hour. Stick around, everybody. We've got a whole lot more from the Ritz-Carlton right here in Naples, Florida, as Eye on Travel continues right after this.
8: That wraps up this hour of Peter Greenberg Worldwide. Have a travel question or problem? Just email us, peter@petergreenberg.com.
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10: ABC News, I'm Dave Packer. Both the Trump administration and Iran appear to be in agreement that an agreement will be happening soon, possibly tomorrow. But first, there's a memorandum of understanding.
23: President Trump says his deal with Iran is scheduled to get signed, that immediately after it's signed, the Strait of Hormuz will be open to all. An Iranian government spokesman told the country's news agency there's a possibility that the memorandum of understanding could be finalized in the coming days.
10: ABC's Lama Hassan. Workers on court order have removed President Trump's name from the Kennedy Center. It's now uncertain if the president's promised renovations will happen. The Foreign Intelligence Surveillance Act expired at midnight. Democrats refused to extend FISA after President Trump named a loyalist with no intelligence experience as acting director of national intelligence. Today's World Cup match in New Jersey between Brazil and Morocco ended in a 1-1 tie. Haiti is now facing Scotland in Foxborough. This is ABC News. President Trump's unprecedented exhibition on the White House lawn featuring mixed martial arts fighting in the octagon is less than 24 hours away.
24: Final preparations for Sunday night's big UFC fight on President Trump's 80th birthday are now underway. Testing the lights ahead of 4,000 spectators expected inside the arena on the White House South Lawn, with 120,000 more watching from the nearby Ellipse. The UFC insists they're footing the bill, already topping $60 million, but it's also a marketing windfall, corporate sponsorships lining the cage.
10: ABC Selena Wang. The Pentagon releasing another batch of UFO files, including video from last summer in the Northeast showing what an eyewitness described as a light hovering about 25 feet off the ground over their backyard. Now, this new video doesn't include any major revelations, and there's been no definitive evidence of alien life or government cover-ups. Dave Packer, ABC News.
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25: Along with Tom Brock, I'm Frank Lindsay. A military aircraft crashed near Rimrock Lake in Yakima County Saturday, sparking a wildfire and prompting evacuations. The pilot ejected safely and was taken to the hospital. Fire crews were able to protect structures near the Bear Creek cabins and plan to return Sunday for mop-up operations.
26: An Everett family and their dog escaped from an early morning house fire that destroyed their home Saturday, but their cat did not survive. Cairo 7 TV reports three adults and two kids got out in time after fire broke out around 3 a.m. at a home on Bailey Avenue near Harborview Park in southwest Everett. Officials say everybody got out after one family member smelled smoke and woke up. The flames so intense, crews had to fight the fire from outside. until they got it under control. After about 20 minutes, the Red Cross is helping that family find a new place to stay. The city of Tacoma has ordered several people living illegally in the historic Temple Theater to move out, since it was never intended to be a residential building. The News Tribune reports authorities discovered several renters after a fire broke out in the roof, an electrical fire, last month. Monday's World Cup match in Seattle arrives just in time for record-breaking heat. Temperatures forecast to hit near 90 degrees. The National Weather Service urging fans to prepare. Here's meteorologist Harrison Redemacher.
11: So we always recommend taking breaks in the air conditioning and just doing your best to stay hydrated, you know, wearing loose-fitted clothing, wearing sunscreen, things like that.
26: 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Overnight lows near 60 degrees, lots of sun, 87 on Sunday. 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
2: Peter Greenberg here, back with you as Peter Greenberg Worldwide continues for the second weekend of June 2026. Hope you're having a great weekend wherever you happen to be. And if you're just joining us, let me tell you where we happen to be. Get out those maps, boys and girls. 26 degrees, 8 minutes north, 81 degrees, 47 minutes west. We are in the magical Ritz-Carlton Naples. What a great resort right here on the beach in Florida. And of course, you can always reach me. You know that drill. Just email me, peter@petergreenberg.com with your name, phone number, question or problem. We will solve it right here on the air. I got a couple of questions for you. And we'd love to hear what you think. But if you've been flying lately, you know, I remember when I was growing up, I had the mistaken idea that every time I got on an airplane, the plane had been waiting for me overnight, patiently sleeping, resting, preparing. No, I'll be lucky if the plane landed 20 minutes before we took off. And these days, that means the assumption is your plane is clean? Not really. The cleaning jobs that they're doing are terrible, right? So you need to protect yourself. Bring along some antibacterial wipes. And then when you board that flight, wipe off every single surface area that your skin might touch. Not just the tray table, by the way, the top and the bottom of the tray table, please. Even the video screen, the armrests, the headrests, the seat cushions as well. And we're just getting started because now you're sitting in your seat and you want to have a healthy flight, right? Well, what about the air vent above your head? Is it blowing right on your neck? Just turn it off. These days, I don't fly without wearing an undershirt and a vest. Planes are freezing. You know what? Not good. And then the third item up for bids here on how to fly better, and it's called water. I don't drink alcohol on planes. That's a double negative. And every once in a while, I'll cheat with club soda or ginger ale. And what do I want with it? Ice. Where'd the ice come from? Well, if you're flying within the U.S., reasonably good chance it was catered locally, no problem. Flying overseas, no ice, please. Biggest problem you could have, even on the plane. But what happens if you order water? You just want water. Well, where'd the water come from? Did you see the flight attendant physically crack open a new bottle of sparkling water or still water and pour it into the glass in front of you? If you didn't, here's the problem. A lot of flights aren't catered properly, and they may run out of a lot of bottled water. What happens when they run out of bottled water? They use the water in the holding tanks. Ooh, water in the holding tanks? It's the bacterial equivalent of the bar scene from Star Wars. Most airlines don't clean them properly or clean them frequently. And in fact, there could be as much as 50 different strains of bacteria lying around there. All right, so now you know. If you see the flight attendant open the bottle and pour it, you go ahead and drink it, and you're not going to have a problem. What about coffee? Can you drink the coffee on the plane since that water could also come from the holding tanks? And the answer is a qualified yes. Why a qualified yes? Because they had to heat the water, hopefully boiling, which would take care of the bacteria. But we're just getting started. Now, what about the bathroom? You're always told to wash your hands. No, I'm not telling you to go to the bathroom to drink the water in there. That's a double no-no. But what about just washing your hands? Well, again, we got some bacteria problems. It's coming from the same holding tank. So unless you're using extremely hot water, and not every airplane has sustainable hot water, at least the temperature, you don't want to wash your hands in there either. Aren't you glad I told you all this? Well, bottom line is, you need to know. And now a little thought about airline seats and the upsell. We've talked about this on the air before, but it bears repeating. Anytime you are trying to book a seat on a plane, you see that it's got a price tag attached to it. It used to be you booked the airfare and the seat came with it. Not anymore, you know that. But it's all about the upsell. And when you go to the airline seating chart, it's misleading. Because I can tell you for a fact, the airlines will hold back between 10 and 20% of their seats for their frequent flyers. So you're not seeing a true reflection of the actual capacity and inventory of available seats. But what you will see is a price tag on every one of those seats, or almost every one of those seats. The other day I was flying from Honolulu to Chicago on United, and would you believe I was sitting in an aisle seat in coach, my wife was sitting in a window seat in coach, the middle seat between us was empty, I'll tell you why we did that in a second, and It had a price tag on it. Are you ready for the price tag? If somebody wanted to buy a middle seat, now think about this. Why would anybody pay money for the seat they'd be assigned anyway? Crazy. $238 to buy a middle seat for a seat you might get anyway when you got to the gate. Now, why did we buy a window and an aisle seat? We're hoping that nobody would get the middle seat and we'd have space between us. Now, if somebody actually did get the middle seat and they're smart enough to wait so they didn't have to pay $238, then either I or my wife would offer to move next to each other and that person wouldn't get the middle seat, but at least my wife and I would get to sit together. Simple, right? Makes sense. But the real problem here is the airlines and the upsell. So when you see a seating chart and you see the only seats available are middle seats with a price tag, under no circumstances do you whip out your wallet and pay for that middle seat. Just get out to the airport just a little early. When you check in, ask if you can get a window or an aisle seat. And guess what? At that point, the seats are under what they call airport control, and there's a reasonably good chance you'll get it. Now, on the chance that you don't get it and you get stuck in the middle seat, at least you didn't spend $238 for it. Speaking about spending money, let's talk about the brave new world of gate-checked bags. It's getting worse and worse. With everybody trying to carry on everything they can on the plane, if you're not in boarding group one or two, maybe even three, anything after three, the odds of you getting overhead bin space, slim and none.

0: bracelets at the gate that they'll check your bag in for free, which angers everybody who paid to check their bags, right? It's a double standard. But here's the thing that nobody knows, and the airlines don't volunteer this. Once they gate check your bag, even if it's on a commuter flight and they give you a little gate valet check so that you pick it up on the jetway, your bag has the same rights as any checked bag. Meaning if the airline loses it, damages it, misplaces it, mishandles it, delays it, you're entitled to compensation. And if they lose the whole bag, the limit of liability for the airline, are you sitting down? $4,700. Now, that's not per bag. That's per incident, per passenger. Does that mean you're going to get $4,700? 95% chance of that is zero. Why? Because the airlines don't pay damages based on replacement value. They pay it based on depreciated value. So what you need to do, even if you're bringing a carry-on bag to the airport, which you might get gate checked, the limit of liability for the airline, are you sitting down? $4,700. Now, that's not per bag. That's per incident, per passenger. Does that mean you're going to get $4,700? 95% chance of that is zero. Why? Because the airlines don't pay damages based on replacement value. They pay it based on depreciated value. So what you need to do, even if you're bringing a carry-on bag to the airport, which you might get gate checked, take a photograph of everything in there and keep receipts for everything you purchased, because you're going to need them to file a claim later on. Again, they do not pay based on replacement value. They pay based on depreciated value. And then when you land at your destination and you're waiting with all the other refugees for your bags to come around the carousel and you see it and you're so excited, don't just grab it and run. Open it up and see if everything's still in there. Because remember, baggage thieves don't steal bags. They steal individual items from bags. And if you wait to get home to figure out you had a problem, it's your word against the airlines. And guess what? You lose. All right, stick around. We got a whole lot more coming from the Ritz-Carlton right here in Naples. And that means you'll win as Peter Greenberg Worldwide returns right after this.
1: Your flight might be late, but we're right on time. Peter Greenberg Worldwide will be right back.
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6: Peter Greenberg back with you as Ion Travel continues from the Ritz-Carlton right here in Naples, Florida. And of course, you can always reach me. You know the drill. 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about everywhere you travel. 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Believe it or not, they were founded 66 years ago. They do a great nonprofit work that care for animals in need. And, of course, they advocate for their needs. You get to volunteer in so many different ways, including assisting with the animal care, transportation, and more. But I have to get, every time I mention a humane society, I have to give you the caution. If you're going to hang out with the animals, there's a reasonably good chance you're taking one home. And what is wrong with that? If you want more information on how you can volunteer when you come down to Naples, it's easy. pbhsnaples.org, or of course go to our website, petergreenberg.com, for the comprehensive list on a global scale. Speaking of doing good work, my next guest knows a little bit about that because he's the president and CEO of the Conservancy of Southwest Florida, and that's exactly where we are right now. Rob Moher, how are you, sir?
7: I'm doing great, Peter. Thanks for having me.
6: You know, when I think about Florida, I go back, oh God, when I first came here, when I was maybe 7 years old with my parents, and I saw nothing but green, nothing but wide expanse of land and marsh and swamp and Everglades and you name it. Things have changed.
7: Things have changed. This is a booming area. The economy here is sort of on fire, which means a lot of development, a lot of conversion of what were natural lands. Some of the historic things that you saw as a kid here, Peter, have now changed. But I think Naples and the surrounding areas have at least preserved some of the critical beautiful ecological areas such as Rookery Bay, Del Norwegian State Park, and then, of course, we are on the doorstep of the Western Everglades, and there is a large effort underway, Peter, to ensure that we don't pave over paradise and that we keep the Western Everglades intact, because, as you may know, the Everglades is the largest restoration ever attempted in human history, so we have to preserve the West Side.
6: In human history?
7: In human history, correct, of a natural system being restored. It's a $22 billion effort. It is larger than anything ever attempted on the planet.
6: I mean, given our tendency to destroy stuff, that's pretty good.
7: Yeah, it is good, but it's always cheaper to protect it first rather than destroy it and try and fix it, as you saw from the $22 billion price tag to restore a broken system. But still, it's a heroic effort. It's making a lot of progress. But Naples itself and surrounding areas are seeing a lot of growth, and that puts a lot of pressure on the natural systems.
6: Now, you mentioned some creeks and some water areas. Explain.
7: So Naples is blessed to have a lot of preserve areas. So despite all the development going on, you still have in the urban area a lot of public accessible beach areas. You have areas like Clam Pass where you can walk through a mile of mangroves along a boardwalk to get to.
6: And that's accessible to you.
7: It is. Fully accessible to the public, lots of parking, and it's a county park. So we are very fortunate that the early founders of Naples had this foresight of protecting public access and natural spaces so that generations later could enjoy what is a magnificent natural part of the United States.
6: And of course, accessibility is the key.
7: Accessibility, right. So you have some of these areas that have a significant parking, means a lot of public access, and there are smaller access points as well. Now, that's just along the coast, Peter. There are a lot of gems also inland.
6: Now, we're confronting a summer now of the Great American Road Trip for all sorts of reasons. One, of course, it's the 100th anniversary of Route 66, the 250th anniversary of our country, but it's also the economy and the cost of flying is getting out of control. A lot of Americans do not want to go anywhere overseas this year. In fact, a growing number of Americans don't even want to fly anywhere within the U.S., which means it's going to be domestic travel, how do you protect everything when everybody's going to show up at the same time?
7: Well, the summer historically has been the quieter time of the year, although what we're seeing now in Naples is a lot of East Coast visitation coming to Naples in the summer. So there is a lot more visitation than there used to be here in the summer. However, we have to try and balance, the tourism enthusiasm for enjoying Naples with the efforts to protect it. And so I would still encourage people to come and enjoy it. The summer is a better time to do that than the winter. It's a lot busier here in the winter still. And there's a lot to be seen and done and offered in Naples in the summer. So it's a great destination.
6: You know, one of the statistics I saw, which is a little alarming, is that Southwest Florida has more endangered and threatened species than anywhere else.
7: That's correct. So this is unlike any other place on Earth. And I don't think sometimes people understand how biodiverse this area is. You have things like the iconic Florida panther. Now, this panther requires massive amounts of habitat to be able to hunt for deer. And if you pinch them in too tight, you get what's called, Peter, interspecies aggression. That means when one male panther attacks another male panther.
6: Because they're fighting over the same thing.
7: They're fighting over the same turf because that turf is where their food is. And, you know, just like everyone needs to be able to find a meal, the panthers need to be able to hunt as well. And so we're seeing this pressure on them. Yeah.
6: When was the last time you saw a panther?
7: I have actually never seen a panther in the wild. They are incredibly elusive animals, and they are hunters primarily at night. And so unless you're out in the middle of a tree island at night, your chance of seeing a panther is not impossible, but is more restricted. But this is a special place, so that's why it deserves a lot of careful thought about how we develop it.
6: What other species are threatened?
7: Well, you have things like the indigo snake, which is a beautiful black snake that belongs in Florida here. You also have the caracara, which is a fantastic bird. So those are just a couple of more species, but there are hosts. The gopher tortoise is a very iconic species. It's a dry land tortoise, not a wet turtle, not like a sea turtle. We have those too. And by the way, we have sea turtles along our beaches that nest here, and they're endangered and threatened as well.
6: But do you guys work with the other naturalists to be able to go out there and watch when the sea turtles come up?
7: Well, you can, but the key thing is to watch but not interfere.
6: Of course.
7: Right? No flash photography.
6: It's all infrared.
7: Yes. No, everything has to be infrared and keep your distance. Like all wildlife, they deserve to have a place where they can maintain their natural rhythms. And so we encourage, you know, wise ecotourism, which means watching it from a distance. Often going with a trained guide is a good thing to do. So we, for example, have a boat tour in Rookery Bay called the Good Fortune 2. You can go out with naturalists. And so you can see ospreys, you can see dolphins, but you're with people that understand how the species is interacting with its environment and also keep a respectful distance.
6: I spent some time in Tamarindo in Costa Rica at the right time as those giant leatherback turtles come up on the beach.
7: Amazing.
6: Oh my God. I mean, they're prehistoric.
7: Well, they're living dinosaurs. And, you know, they have to survive, Peter, for 25 years. A female sea turtle has to survive for 25 years out there in the ocean before she can lay her first clutch of eggs. Now, you compare and contrast that to a Burmese python, which is an invasive species that has found its way into Florida, which is iconic and a big problem for Florida's native wildlife. They can start reproducing after 2 or 3 years. So, you know, you have this invasive species eating everything in the Everglades, and you've got this sea turtle has to survive for 25 years against red tide and pollution and issues out in the Gulf. And so, you know, these native species are having a hard time sometimes keeping up, although sea turtles have rebounded quite successfully thanks to conservation efforts.
6: But that 25-year cycle, that's almost impossible.
7: Well, it's not impossible if you're focused on long-term conservation efforts. Let me give you an example. So it's a great success story, Peter. Conservancy has been protecting sea turtle nests here for 42 years on our beaches. It's the longest-running sea turtle monitoring protection program in the United States that we're aware of. That effort now is yielding huge payback. So we are seeing record numbers of nests. That means more of those little hatchlings crawling out into the Gulf, making their way into the water, and more of those will survive to survive those 25 years to reproduce the species in 25 years from now. So it's actually a story of great hope, but it takes dedication and commitment.
6: Well, speaking of dedication and commitment, for those people listening to this program right now who may be coming to Naples, how do they get involved with you guys?
7: So conservancy.org, that's our website. We have a robust volunteer program. We have over 500 active volunteers, and we're always looking for more.
6: But how would I volunteer? What do I do?
7: Sure, there's lots of things. So we have a Von Arx Wildlife Hospital where we treat injured and native wildlife. So we have over 4,000 animals a year, everything from river otters to pelicans, anything that's injured that is a native species. And guess what, Peter? Every one of those animals requires a lot of care. We only have 6 full-time staff in the hospital. And we need a lot of volunteer power. There's a lot of towels to be washed and folded. And there are injured animals that need to be picked up. And so rather than have the staff pick them up, we train our what are called critter couriers. We equip them with the appropriate boxes and gloves, and they can help pick those animals up, bring them back to the hospital so the vets and the technical people in our hospital can give that animal a chance to be released back into the wild. It's an exciting opportunity.
6: I've seen some of the rehab centers around the country where you'll get, you know, a turtle missing a leg or a fin from another fish or a dolphin, and they'll rehab them, but they may not release them back.
7: That's right. Sometimes a species, if it cannot survive in the wild on its own, the next best thing is to find it a home and act as an ambassador species. That's what we call an ambassador species. So sometimes we had a bald eagle, for example, that was shot in the wing. That wing could never be restored. So we used that eagle for years. We kept it in an amazing enclosure at the conservancy so the public could learn about the threats. First of all, don't shoot native wildlife.
6: Exactly.
7: Unless you're an authorized hunter and you're going after a species that is approved to be hunted.
6: Rob Moher, the president and CEO of the Conservancy of Southwest Florida. Thanks for joining us, man.
7: Thank you, Peter.
6: And we'll be
7: back soon.
6: I will. And we'll be back, speaking of back soon, right after this.
7: Okay, thanks.
5: 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Just email Peter at peter@petergreenberg.com. Peter Greenberg Worldwide will be right back.
0: 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Apply online in minutes. No exam. 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
13: I'm Tom Brock. The State Patrol is reporting a deadly accident on eastbound 990 near the Mount Baker Tunnel overnight. Early Saturday morning, just after midnight, the driver of a Ford Explorer tried to change lanes and hit another car, then crashed. A 64-year-old Issaquah woman in the Explorer died. An Everett family and their dog escaped from an early morning house fire that destroyed their home Saturday morning, but their cat did not make it out alive. Cairo 7 TV reports three adults and two kids got out in time after the fire broke out around 3 a.m. near Harborview Park in southwest Everett. The war with Iran may be entering a new decisive phase. ABC's Selena Wang reports a senior administration official is saying there's an 80 to 85% chance a deal with Tehran will happen within days.
14: Trump says Iran will promise never to build or obtain a nuclear weapon, but that promise is not new. In fact, it was in the very first paragraph of the nuclear deal negotiated under President Obama, a deal that Trump tore up and still repeatedly criticizes to this day.
13: The Trump administration says the president's name has been removed from the Kennedy Center in Washington in compliance with several rulings. Here's ABC News national correspondent Stephen Portnoy.
15: The words Donald J. Trump have been removed from the facade of the Kennedy Center. That an hour ahead of the latest deadline set by a judge who ruled last month that only Congress can change the name of D.C.'s only memorial to John F. Kennedy.
13: Your Cairo News Radio forecast. Clear skies overnight, lows near 60 degrees. Lots of sun the next several days. Highs near 87 Sunday, 90 on Monday, then back into the mid-70s by Tuesday. I'm Tom Brock, Cairo News Radio.
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1: Peter Greenberg back with you as Peter Greenberg Worldwide continues from the Ritz-Carlton right here in Naples, Florida. And of course, you know the drill. You can always reach me. You just got to email me, peter@petergreenberg.com with your name, phone number, question or problem. We will solve it right here on the air. Let's go out to the phones to Monticello, Minnesota. Did I say Minnesota? Minnesota. Sorry about that. I got Barb on the phone. Hello, Barb.
2: Hi, Peter. Thanks for taking my your interest in my email.
1: Yeah, how can I help you?
2: My husband and I will be traveling from Minneapolis to Sydney for a back-to-back cruise mid-February of 2027. I'm wondering if you have any tips or tricks to get the best pricing on our airfare for business class, as well as if you have a specific airline or airlines that you prefer for overseas travel.
1: Okay, and what's your budget?
2: Well, I just need to get there, I guess, because I've already booked the cruise.
1: No, I'm talking about the budget for the airline tickets.
2: Yeah, well, I had a bid on them, and it was over $12,000 per person round trip.
1: Well, we don't want to do that. We do not want to do that. And the fact is, if you've been listening to the show, you know that international fares have gone up over 40% in the wake of the Iran war, but that doesn't mean they're ever going to come down, as the airlines are just looking for premium passengers. You know, at $12,000 a person, or in your case, $24,000 for a couple, I like to joke that's not a ticket, that's a Toyota. So here's what we got to do. How much time are you, can you spend for the entire trip, including the back-to-back cruises? And I'll tell you why.
2: Okay, well, we'd like to get there 3 or 5 to 3 days early just to get acclimated to the time, of course, time
1: sure.
2: change. So yeah, we are flexible on our dates.
1: And can you spend a little more time at the end of the cruise?
2: We can. We prefer to come home though, usually.
1: I know, but I want you to say yes.
2: Yes, okay.
1: And now I'm going to tell you why. There's a different kind of airline ticket I want you to look at. It's called an RTW ticket. And that stands for, don't get too excited, round the world. And every airline offers it through their strategic marketing partners. So if it's American Airlines, it's through Oneworld. If it's Delta, it's through SkyTeam. If it's United, it's through the Star Alliance. And they do that through all their partner airlines. And what that means is, for a fee that will be a whole lot less than $13,000 a person, you can fly around the world and stop anywhere you want as long as you keep going in the right direction. So from Minnesota, you'd head west and south to Australia, but you could probably stop in Hawaii on the way if you wanted to, or go straight to Australia and get acclimated for your cruise. And when the cruise is over, keep going across Australia to Perth, then maybe to Bangkok or Hong Kong, maybe to India. Keep going into Europe. And then from Europe, do the nonstop flight back to Minnesota for less money than they want to charge you for one round trip business class ticket from Minnesota to Australia. How do you like that?
2: Well, that's awesome, but how do I get the RTW and who?
1: Here's what you do. You call the 800 number of the airline. In your case, did you have an airline in mind?
2: We usually use Delta.
1: Okay, well, I don't know how much Delta's flying to Australia these days, but let's start with Delta anyway, just to walk you through this. Call Delta and ask them, could you please connect me to your RTW desk? They have a special desk for this. Now, and you just, but before you ever make that phone call, get out an atlas, your favorite new book, and figure out where you want to go. Because remember, it's not just Delta that will be flying you, it's Air France. It's Korean. It's any member of the Sky Team. If you're going to choose Delta, if it's American, it could be Qantas. It could be British Air. It could be, you know, Air New Zealand. It could, Air New Zealand Star Alliance. But you get the concept, right? Have your tickets in mind in terms of the destination in order of going from east to west. You can't double back. That's the only rule. And by the way, there's no requirements. You have to stop in 85 cities. You can only stop in 2 if you want, and you'll still save money.
2: Really? Wow, that's fascinating.
1: All right. Now, look, there's another company. They're based out of Oakland, And they're called Airtrex, A-I-R-T-R-E-K-S. They do nothing but specialize in round-the-world tickets. That may be another place for you to stop and get some information from them. Okay?
2: Okay, yes.
1: So that will hopefully save you some money, and it'll open your eyes to other destinations you otherwise would have missed.
2: Yes, absolutely. Yes, thank you, Peter. I greatly appreciate it.
1: And let me know what happens, Barb, okay?
2: Okay, thanks.
1: You got it. Talk to you later. And by the way, in Barb's situation, and anybody else who wants to book an RTW ticket, there's an extra added bonus I forgot to mention. First of all, why do the airlines sell RTW tickets? Because it's incremental revenue for them when they have open seats on certain legs of flights. And I remember when I first heard about it, I wanted to go from New York to Nairobi. The ticket was outrageously expensive. But by buying an RTW ticket that went New York, Nairobi, Cairo, Hong Kong, L.A., I saved a lot of money and saw the world. And the extra added bonus, you get mileage. Now, don't get too excited, because then you got to redeem the mileage. Good luck doing that. But at least it's nice to know that you're earning some mileage on a flight that you otherwise wouldn't earn, because it's a paid ticket. They got to give you the miles. Again, it's the RTW round-the-world ticket. The only rule is you can't double back, and you either can buy it with 6 months to complete the journey or a year to complete the journey. And then you're done, and you save money at the same time. The airlines didn't volunteer that to you, but I just did. And we'll be back with more from the Ritz-Carlton right here in Naples as Peter Greenberg Worldwide continues right after this.
0: Your flight might be late, but we're right on time. Peter Greenberg Worldwide will be right back.
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1: Peter Greenberg back with you as Peter Greenberg Worldwide continues from the Ritz-Carlton Hotel right here in Naples, Florida. Of course, you can always reach me. By now, I think you can do this in your sleep, but please try to be awake when you do it. Email me, peter@petergreenberg.com, with your name, phone number, question, or problem. We will solve it right here on the air. And of course, when you come to Naples, as I try to do once or twice a year, you're not often reminded in a beautiful resort location like the Ritz-Carlton that there's great history here as well. We still think of Florida as a new state when, in fact, it's anything but a new state. And the person who knows more about that than anybody is John Teleshock, who's the Director of Museums and Collections at the Naples Historical Society. And happy to have you back on the show, John.
19: Happy to be here. Thanks, Peter.
1: So, you know, you heard me say not everybody thinks of Florida in history. They think of Florida as, you know, spring break. There's a lot more to talk about than that. And especially,
19: absolutely.
1: And especially in an area like Naples, because it really goes back to, you know, the Native American Indians and tribes.
19: Absolutely. Absolutely. Yeah. Naples itself, actually the first human made structure in Naples was a canal. And unfortunately we don't know the name of the group of people who first started building it. They're known generically as Paleo Indians. But they started building a canal that, was right on the coastline here, between, initially, 9th and 10th Avenue South here in Naples. And eventually by the 1600s, it actually crossed over, pretty much the peninsula here of Naples, or what it was, a peninsula, over to the Back Bay. And by that point, by the 1600s, by the 17th century, you have actually a first named group of people really in the area is the Calusa, You have the Muslim people as well. The group of people living here in Naples, they probably weren't Calusa themselves, but they were probably a vassal state of the Calusa. The Calusa were a very powerful nation that actually had control of a good chunk of the west coast of Florida, pretty much from Port Charlotte all the way down to Key West. And these people, you know, would, you know, build canals, the same reason we build canals today. And there's other canals throughout Florida that were built by indigenous people that were used for transport. You know, obviously, we're surrounded by water. There's a lot of water here, and maritime travel is probably the fastest way to travel, obviously, in the past. So there was quite a bit of that here.
1: And, of course, if you really look back, you'll find that, you know, the first hotel of significance goes back to, what, 1889, where they built a hotel and a pier.
19: Absolutely, absolutely, yeah. So Naples itself is—it's an interesting story. You know, there were spurts of human habitation here. You first had people associated with the Calusa, and then of course you had the Seminole people who are still here in Florida, the Seminole Nation, and they basically would come here, coastline here, and then by the time the first Seminole Wars start rolling around in the early 1800s, due to, you know, the warfare, they went inland into the Everglades. So in the 1870s, 1880s, you kind of have, you know, occasional, you know, people come here to go fishing on the coastline, or, you know, a ship to stop to careen, but it wasn't a permanent human habitation here like there had been in the past. And so the first hotel, these investors from Tallahassee and Kentucky come down here, and there's a lot of land speculation going on here in Florida. And a man by the name of Hamilton Diston actually sold it to Senator John Williams from Kentucky, and the land that would become Naples initially. And Williams actually brought some buddies down here, and they love hunting and fishing, the warm weather here. And they said, you know, why don't we build a hotel here? The closest town is Fort Myers. The closest city is Key West, you know, beautiful, you know, area that, you know, instead of using it for agriculture or something, we'll use it. We'll build a hotel here. So unlike a lot of places that began as, mostly the world, a trading post or military outpost, we began as a hotel resort, which we kind of are still today.
1: Yeah, they in fact, what, by 1910, people started coming down for the beach and the water.
19: Mm-hmm. Absolutely, absolutely.
1: Wearing their one-piece bathing suits.
19: Yes, their one-piece wool bathing suits. Yes, bathing costumes, as they were called. Yes.
1: They were wool? Wait a minute. They were wool?
19: Yes, yeah, they were lightweight wool. So it wasn't like a heavyweight wool that you'd have, but they were still made out of wool. And many years ago, I met a lady one time who she said that she wore one of these as a child, and she said it weighed probably close to 15 pounds soaking wet. So, but that's what they wore, you know, to go swimming, you know, like we do today.
1: And the pier is still there.
19: The pier is currently under construction. The pier has always been in the same spot, though. The pier has had to be rebuilt multiple times. Most recently, Hurricane Ian took our last pier out. And right now, and actually as I'm talking to you, I'm looking out here on the street, and they're having one of the pilings they're backing in to put into the pier there, to install there. So pier itself is they're building the new pier now. But the pier's always been the same spot, always been a gathering place ever since the first one came into existence in the late 1800s there.
1: We're talking to John Teleshock, the Director of Museums and Collections at the Naples Historical Society, and we'll be back with more of me and John as Peter Greenberg Worldwide returns to the Ritz-Carlton in Naples right after this.
20: 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Peter Greenberg Worldwide will be right back.
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1: Peter Greenberg back with you. Peter Greenberg Worldwide continuing with Dr. John Teleshack, the Director of Museums and Collections at the Naples Historical Society. John, you know, the last time we talked, you know, when we did the show, we talked about the fact that most people who come to Naples have no clue about the history. And until they can come visit with you, there are a lot of surprises. What's the biggest surprise that people don't realize about Naples?
19: I think there's so many things, but I mean, the history here, I mean, a lot of it, unfortunately, you don't see anymore. A lot of it, you know, the houses unfortunately have been destroyed by storms. Some of it's been developed. But the idea is that people come here and there are old houses around, but they come here and they realize, they learn about the wider history, the interesting people who've been here. And I mean, the history in the area here goes back thousands of years. We're talking about a very, very small part of it here at the society, because we're talking about the founding of the city of Naples. But I think people are surprised by the story. I think one of the biggest things is the fact that Naples began as a hotel. We didn't begin as a trading post or a military outpost, like, you know, St. Augustine, which began as basically a military outpost, or Key West, which began as a port. We began as a hotel, as a resort initially.
1: Right. And then, of course, you can tell American history by what was recorded in Naples. Talk about the prohibition and alcohol.
19: Oh, yes. Yeah. So prohibition, as we know, was the prohibition of the sale, the transportation, and in some instances, the manufacture of alcohol for consumption just for pleasure. You're still allowed to, you know, produce alcohol, obviously, back in the 20s for certain purposes, including medicinal, but couldn't just go and make it for people to drink just to have fun. So Naples, though, was probably one of the major, in Southwest Florida and South Florida in general, one of the major entry points for rum in the United States. And I could say we know that Naples back in the 20s, prohibition wasn't really enforced here. In fact, it was largely ignored. We know a lot about it due to a man named Dr. Earl Baum, who was from Milwaukee, Wisconsin. He was a doctor who came down here. And he came here with his wife in about 1921 and moved here permanently in 22. And very interesting guy, but he did a short film called Naples on the Gulp. And you heard that right. It's not Naples on the Gulp. It's Naples on the Gulp. Like, you're gulping down a drink. And it's a tongue-in-cheek film that he did in 1931. It's the tail end of prohibition there. And he filmed it in broad daylight. It's supposed to have a plot, a very loose plot about kidnapping and rum running. And in fact, mostly just a home movie of people in broad daylight imbibing in rum, probably mostly, but other things as well. But it was largely ignored here. But we have a lot of stories and accounts.
1: So basically what you're saying is Naples is sort of like Rick's Casino in Casablanca, where they were shocked to find out that gambling was going on and then collecting their winnings from the night before.
19: Exactly. That's a great analogy. But yes, absolutely. That's kind of how Naples was. It was, in fact, you have inside the cottage here, we actually have a prohibition table on display. And it's a table that was commissioned by Walter Haldeman, who's considered the founding father of Naples, his family at least. He had passed away before that. But it's actually, you open up the leaf, the pedestal is actually hollow. And the idea is that if you're having a party and the authorities show up, you could throw your booze in there and no one would be any wiser. Probably never had to do that. The police at the time were probably joining into your party there. So you wouldn't have to really worry, but they had it just in case. So
1: I love it. And then, of course, you know, the history of the hotel industry having started in Naples, because as you said, it didn't start as a town or a trading post. It actually just started as a hotel.
19: Yeah. Yeah. 16-bedroom hotel when it opened up on January 1st, 1889, two parlors, kitchen, and, you know, obviously the outhouses out back. And first person to sign the guest register was actually Rose Cleveland, who is the sister of President Grover Cleveland. She was considered the first lady because he was not married at the time. So you have a first lady sign the guest book. And the people who came to the hotel, I mean, they were coming here really for two reasons. They were coming here for the warm weather, but most of them were coming here probably to go hunting and fishing. In fact, the Field and Stream magazine actually had ads for Naples, advertising Naples as a tarpon fishing destination. And later on in the 20s, they actually had on their letterhead, the hotel had, a tarpon, a silver foil tarpon on it. And so that was kind of the big draw. I would compare it actually, there's a place called the Rod and Gun Club down in Everglades City. It's a wonderful piece of old Florida. And it's actually a place you can go and actually eat at. It's a restaurant bar there. And you walk in there, you can still smell the camphor wood. You can smell, there's a pool table. You can smell a little bit of cigar smoke. I mean, that's how Hotel Naples, when it first opened up, was like. It was a kind of a very nice hunting fishing lodge, if you will.
1: You know, you mentioned tarpon. I have to say, in the interest of clarity and transparency, I hate tarpon. Mm-hmm. They make me so angry because if you go tarpon fishing, the tarpon are so smart, they just grab the line, wrap it around a pole and break your rod, break your line. And that to me is not sport fishing. I want to punish those fish.
19: They're beautiful fish, but yeah, they do tend to do that. I've actually had one throw a hook at me. A lot of times they'll jump in the air, and I wasn't intentionally trying to catch it, and it spit the hook, basically. It shook it off, and had this hook flying at me. I ducked down, so that's part of the challenge. I guess part of the fun of trying to catch them. I wasn't even trying to catch a tarpon at the time, so.
1: Right. So I'll stay away from the tarpon, but I won't stay away from the history. That's the good part about it. John Telishak, the director of museums and collections at the Naples Historical Society. Great place to visit. Great resource of information. And of course, a great look into the past that allows you to look into the current present of the city and location of Naples. That music means we're out of time for this hour. Stick around, everybody. We got a whole lot more coming as Peter Greenberg Worldwide continues from the Ritz-Carlton in Naples right after this.
20: That wraps up this hour of Peter Greenberg Worldwide. Have a travel question or problem? Just email us, peter@petergreenberg.com.
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4: ABC News, I'm Dave Packer. Iran and an administration source, both indicating that a deal with Iran to end the weeks-long conflict that's closed the Strait of Hormuz and sent gas prices soaring is imminent.
5: According to an administration source, details of the draft agreement include reopening of the Strait of Hormuz as well as lifting the U.S. blockade. President Trump insisting Iran promises not to build or obtain nuclear weapons.
4: ABC's Lama Hassan. More than 20 million Americans are on alert for severe storms from Texas to Illinois tonight. Significant risk through Springfield, Missouri, 1 to 2 inches of rain per hour. Several court orders said it had to come down. So today, President Trump's name no longer on Washington, D.C.'s Kennedy Center. A seaplane disabled in the waters off New York City. Authorities say two people were on board that plane when it was struck by a large wave, damaged the wing, the plane then starting to sink. The two people on board were rescued by an FDNY Marine boat. Though they both suffered minor injuries. This is ABC News. Anthropic is pulling the plug on two of its most powerful artificial intelligence models.
6: The Trump administration is issuing an export control directive, which is intended to bar all foreign nationals from accessing two Anthropic models, Fable 5 and Mythos 5. In order to comply, Anthropic has to shut down access for everyone, it says, including its own foreign national employees. The models raised concerns. They could be used to identify flaws in the cybersecurity systems of governments or businesses. Anthropic instituted strict guardrails on Fable and hasn't released Mythos to the general public at all. Mike Dubosky, ABC News.
4: President Trump announcing that U.S. military forces killed the leader of a notorious gang in Venezuela. The president included a 10-second video of a strike in a social media post. He described this as retribution for the deaths of American citizens killed by members of Tren de Aragua. The U.S. has labeled the gang a terrorist organization. Dave Packer, ABC News.
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24: Along with Tom Brock, I'm Frank Lindsay. A military aircraft crashed near Rimrock Lake in Yakima County Saturday, sparking a wildfire and prompting evacuations. The pilot ejected safely and was taken to the hospital. Fire crews were able to protect structures near the Bear Creek cabins and plan to return Sunday for mop-up operations.
25: An Everett family and their dog escaped from an early morning house fire that destroyed their home Saturday, but their cat did not survive. Cairo 7 TV reports three adults and two kids got out in time after fire broke out around 3 a.m. at a home on Bailey Avenue near Harborview Park in southwest Everett. Officials say everybody got out after one family member smelled smoke and woke up. The flames so intense, crews had to fight the fire from outside until they got it under control after about 20 minutes. The Red Cross is helping that family find a new place to stay. The city of Tacoma has ordered several people living illegally in the historic Temple Theater to move out, since it was never intended to be a residential building. The News Tribune reports authorities discovered several renters after a fire broke out in the roof, an electrical fire, last month. Monday's World Cup match in Seattle arrives just in time for record-breaking heat. Temperatures forecast to hit near 90 degrees. The National Weather Service urging fans to prepare. Here's meteorologist Harrison Redemacher.
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25: 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Overnight lows near 60 degrees. Lots of sun, 87 on Sunday. 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
2: Peter Greenberg, and welcome back as Peter Greenberg Worldwide continues for the second full weekend of June 2026. If you're just joining us, I hope you're having a great weekend wherever you happen to be. And let me tell you where we happen to be. Get out those maps. 26 degrees, 8 minutes north, 81 degrees, 47 minutes west. We are in Naples, Florida at the iconic Ritz-Carlton. What a great hotel and resort this is, right on the beach. And of course, you can always reach me. You know how to do that. But even if you don't, I'm going to tell you anyway. Email me, peter@petergreenberg.com with your name, phone number, question or problem. We will solve it right here on the air. Let's go out to the phones in one of my favorite places, Sausalito, California. I've got Terry on the phone. Hello, Terry.
3: Hi, Peter.
2: So tell me, how can I help you?
3: Hi, I booked a safari in Tanzania to take place in September, and I booked it in January because, you know, they book up, they fill up. And with all this outbreak of Ebola, every day there seems to be more and more cases. I don't want to die and get after getting Ebola. So I canceled, and the company will not refund my 20% deposit. And I just wondered, maybe you had some insight as to what I could do. Unfortunately, I thought I got insurance, but I didn't.
2: Okay, but even, okay, let me back into this for you. First of all, before you ever cancel anything again, call me first. I'll tell you why. Because in the contract that you signed with the tour operator, they can cancel it if the country is closed and you get your money back. They can cancel it if there's a, you know, an unforeseen act of God, like a war, right? But that's not the case here. The country's not closed. Airlines are still operating there. Airports are still open. And even if you'd bought insurance, you would not have gotten any claim money there either, because planes are operating, tours are operating. You decided to cancel, not them. Do you see the difference?
3: Yes.
2: Now, can I make a suggestion to you?
3: Sure.
2: I'm not a doctor. I don't play one on the radio, but let's redefine the word outbreak for a second. Would I go to Uganda or Tanzania tomorrow? What do you think? Would I?
3: Would you?
2: Yeah. It's the opposite of no. Take a guess.
3: I got it.
2: Okay, but no, wait, let me tell you why. That's important. It's a calculated risk that we take every day, every time we travel. It's not just about Ebola. It could be the flu. It could be the norovirus on a cruise ship. It could be anything that you could contract when you travel, right? However, you have to look at the situation in particular and be situationally aware. We're not talking about how diseases get transmitted without understanding how it affects you. And that's the problem. How does Ebola get transmitted?
3: By touch, bodily fluids.
2: There you go, bodily fluids. You planning on going to any orgies in Tanzania?
3: No, not this year.
2: Well, if you want to talk about previous years, I'm all ears, but no. Yeah. But you get the point. It's basic protection. Go see your doctor. Get his advice or her advice before you cancel. Now, if you have an opportunity to call them back and not cancel, because the tour's not going till September, right?
3: Right.
2: Then do it. And by the way, September is 3 months from now. And in 3 months from now, if all of a sudden the airports are closed and nobody's operating, that's when you get your refund.
3: Yeah, but the problem is I would not be comfortable there, even if the airports are still open. I would not be comfortable there.
2: Okay, that's a personal preference. I respect that. But everything being relative, there are 196 countries where I could make the same comment, right? Think about it, right? I would not be, I mean, I get worried by getting hit by the Madison Avenue bus in New York, but I still go to New York, right? Now, would I be comfortable getting hit by the bus? Probably not. But you see the point. So at this point, you may be out the deposit. How much money are we talking about?
3: $6,000.
2: Ooh. Okay. You know what I'd like you to do? Send me an email. You have my email address, peter@petergreenberg.com. Lay out the reference number for the confirmation of your reservation. The person, you have the first and last name of the person you talked to at the tour company?
3: Yes.
2: And their title?
3: Yes.
2: Good.
3: I have an email too.
2: Even better. Send all of that to me and let me reach out to them and see if there's another way to do this. Maybe they have a tour to another location that you might be interested in where you'd be comfortable.
3: Well, actually, I heard all they deal with is Tanzania.
2: They may have a sister company. Let's find out.
3: Okay.
2: All right? I don't want you to lose the money, but I also want you to understand, if you do lose the money, why that happened.
3: Okay.
2: Fair enough?
3: Very much. Yeah, that's helpful.
2: Okay, and you know what? One way or the other, we'll figure it out. And by the way, what happens if there's no more Ebola in August? What are you going to do?
3: Honestly, if I were a betting person, I would say there is going to be, because it's not contained. It's there's no nothing in.
2: Remember I said calculated risk. You cancel too soon. So let me see what I can do. Email me, okay?
3: Okay, thank you, Peter.
2: You got it, Terry. You know, when you think about it, Terry's situation is not an isolated one. There are a lot of people thinking about what they should do if they want to go to some place where there's been a health issue or an outbreak, what their rights are. That brings up the area of travel insurance. Most travel insurance will cover you if your trip is canceled by the operator. Most travel insurance will cover you if your trip is canceled by the airline. But most trip cancellation and interruption insurance does not

0: 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So you're not getting fully replacement value here. You pay a penalty for that. At least you get something back. But you need to be clear. The language is very clear. In a weather situation, unless the airport is closed, a known hurricane is given a name by the Weather Service, and all airport operations cease, you're not covered, right? If it's cloudy and raining and you just don't want to go, you better get on off your you-know-what and go, because you're going to lose your money. Your insurance policy is not going to cover you. In Terry's case, I'll investigate it, see if we can appeal to the travel company's sense of goodwill, or perhaps maybe they have another alternative safari at another location where there is no disease issue that worries Terry, and maybe she'll be okay that way. Odds aren't great, because these contracts are very specific about what covers a cancellation and what covers a refund. But we will definitely look into it. Okay? When we come back, more Peter Greenberg Worldwide as this show returns from the fabulous Ritz-Carlton right here in Naples, Florida. And coming up next, who's going where and why with Amir Alon, who does all the research at Longwoods with some numbers that might surprise you. Back right after this.
1: Your flight might be late, but we're right on time. Peter Greenberg Worldwide will be right back.
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1: Once again, here's Peter Greenberg.
0: Peter Greenberg back with you as Peter Greenberg Worldwide continues from the Ritz-Carlton right here in Naples, Florida. Of course, you know the drill. You can always reach me. Just email me, peter@petergreenberg.com with your name, phone number, question or problem, we will solve it right here on the air. If you've heard the show for the last couple of weeks, you know we've been monitoring this carefully. Double-digit drops

0: in folks visiting the U.S., some double-digit drops in Americans flying overseas. And then, of course, you know, as we're celebrating the 250th anniversary of America, the 100th anniversary of the Mother Road, Route 66, where are Americans really going to be going this year? How much are they going to be spending? How many days are they going to be spending? Or are they even going at all, considering what gas prices have been? We saw what happened over Memorial Day weekend. There was no impact at all on the high gas prices. More people on the road than ever before. In fact, right before the Memorial Day weekend, I was out in Los Angeles and refilled my tank with gas in the car. It came to $132. And yes, I filled the tank and I drove. I wasn't happy about it. But what are you going to do? You're living in California, you drive. So what does this mean moving forward to the July 4th holiday, Labor Day holiday, the rest of the summer? No better person to ask about that than the president and CEO of Longwoods International. They're the research guys. And our good pal, the president and CEO of Longwoods, Amir Aylon. How are you, sir?
1: I'm doing great, Peter. Good to be back.
0: So let's talk about your latest research because, you know, we know that Americans can't be denied. We want to travel. It's part of our cultural DNA. But the real question is not whether we're going to travel or when or if, at least in my book. The real question is how we're going to travel and how long and how much we're going to spend. So fill me in.
1: Yeah, all great questions, especially in these crazy times we're in, right? So here's what American travelers have been telling us now. The latest update, they are telling us that one third of them expect to spend more this year. They plan to spend more this summer compared to last year. About 6 points higher than this time last year. On the other hand, there's about 3 out of 10 that are saying they're going to spend less this summer. And that's up a little bit from last year. So, you know, you hear about that K-shaped economy, you're seeing it right there. Those with a little more means are planning to spend more. Those with a little less means are planning to spend less. But at the end of the day, 90% of all those travelers are still planning to travel. Right? Like you said, it, you know, for them, travel is a need, not a want. Again, what are they going to do about this? Well, they're going to change how they travel to make it happen. They're going to do whatever they can to make it fit within whatever budget they have there. So for one third of those travelers, it means that they're going to be choosing destinations closer to home.
0: So they're going to change their destination.
1: Yeah. Maybe long haul is going to be more regional drive market destination, right? But then at the same time, only 16% are saying they're going to choose to drive instead of fly, despite the airfare craziness right now, right? So there's going to be a reallocation of spending. But the thing that I think surprises a lot of people, only 7% say they're canceling trips, Peter. And any given time, you know, 2 to 3% of trips are being canceled because of, you know, health issues, work emergencies, whatever. So it's not a significant month. They're coming, Peter. If you like Memorial Day and all of the busy traffic there, it's going to be that way all summer.
0: Okay, so let's just say that the research that you did, those numbers hold up. Then there's something that they haven't talked about, and that is, what are they not going to be doing? Are they not going to be eating out? Are they not going to be going to the movies? Are they not going to be buying clothing? Are they not going to be buying new cars? What's going to be sacrificed here?
1: Well, that's exactly what's happening, right? When you shift from being a want to a need, that means that these travelers are willing to give up other lifestyle choices. Now, some of this is going to be reflected on how they travel, right? So while it's going to be great in terms of overall volume of visitation, you know, the retailers in the tourist areas, for example, you know, one third are telling us they're going to spend less on the retail purchases. You know, two T-shirts for the kids only instead of mom, dad, and the kids. It's going to be spending a little bit less on paid entertainment and recreation. You know, the parks that are typically tend to be free or minimal admission fees, those will do well. The ones that, you know, the attractions that require a little bit of more of an outlay, they're going to suffer. It's the amount they're eating out. More sandwiches packed for the road versus you know, maybe a little more fast food versus trying out some more local fare and higher level of fare, perhaps. So we're seeing that happening, but it's also going to be happening at home, right? Maybe Maybe some renovations will be put off. Maybe some landscaping work will be put off in there. You know, they'll buy a few flats of flowers, but maybe they're not going to go all out this season because they want to make sure that trip happens.
0: So they're not going to be denied in terms of their travel, but they are going to be denying themselves other goodies.
1: Absolutely.
0: And of course, you know, when you think about it, what are they going to buy for those sandwiches? I mean, I went to the store the other day in Oklahoma and bought two bunches of grapes, a six-pack of soda, and some popcorn, and it came to $51. And I'm saying,
1: ouch.
0: Yeah, and this is in Oklahoma. And I'm saying, wait a minute. Did the supply chain get that interrupted based on what happened in Iran? And you know, we talk about farm to table, but if we're being honest, Amir, it's really diesel to farm to table. Somebody had to truck that food to the store so I could buy it.
1: Correct.
0: I mean, those prices aren't sustainable, and we do have to eat.
1: Yeah, I mean, this is going to be the problem, right? We're now starting to see not just the impact of the oil issue on the gas at the gas pump, but it's creeping into every other part of the economy that requires petroleum-based logistics or ingredients, et cetera. You know, your skincare, health products, and things like that. A lot of those have petroleum in them too. All these things all these prices are going to start inching back up again. And in a few months, we'll have to see what the next choices the consumers will make. But for the next 90 days, right now, Peter, as far as travel goes, it's going to be a busy domestic travel season.
0: Of course, there's something else we have to talk about, and that is if every flight is full, that doesn't necessarily mean that more people are traveling. It means that the airlines have pivoted in the wake of the oil crisis and fuel prices, and they've done scheduled triage of eliminating thousands of flights on their schedule for the rest of the year, and they're cutting capacity and cutting frequency. So with fewer flights, the demand may be less, but the planes still remain full, and then the law of supply and demand kicks in. With pricing, we've seen, look, if you go back to March of this year, a round-trip ticket from San Francisco to New York was about $360. You know what it is right now? Over 1,000. Over 1,000. So, once again, confronted with that, people might fly from San Francisco to Reno and maybe not San Francisco to New York because they simply can't afford it.
1: That's it. Those destinations, those secondary non-hub destinations, again, regional drive markets, maybe alternative neighboring destinations to more popular destinations. They're all seeing greater interest at this point.
0: And it also changes the way we fly if we do choose to fly, because remember, I quoted you those prices based on nonstop flights. If you then go to a one-stop or a two-stop, and we'll pick an airline like Frontier, that ticket goes from $1,000 to a red-eye flight with a stop in Denver at $497 if you want to take that. You know, if you want to take that flight. But the old days of the nonstop being a decent price, for the moment, kiss that goodbye.
1: Nonstop is now a luxury, isn't it, Peter?
0: Well, it is, and the food hasn't improved, so that I rest my case on that. I mean, there's only so much I'm going to value a Biscoff cookie. There's only so much I'm going to value a Stroopwafel cookie on United or a Biscoff on Delta. I mean, at a certain point, it's what we value, right? An airline seat's just an airline seat. But $1,000 from LA to New York when it was only $360 a couple of months ago, that's wow. And then no guarantees that if they open the Strait of Hormuz tomorrow, that they would lower the prices.
1: No. It'll take several months. It'll take several months for all that to catch up into the system, given the backlog. It's not going to be a quick solution from that perspective. But again, the airlines' new strategies are allowing them to maximize revenue, despite reduced capacity. And even in the lodging sector, you know, that because that demand is there. I just saw a new forecast that came out yesterday. And Smith Travel Research and Tourism Economics have increased the RevPAR outlook for this year. They increased it from 0.6% to about 2.8% this year. So the lodging sector is going to be more is going to be demanding more as well.
0: Well, thanks for all that good news, Amir.
1: Hey, anytime, my friend. The good news is it's going to be a great summer. People are going to have fun. They're going to get away. They're not going to be sitting at home.
0: And that's always
1: we're moving. That's a good thing.
0: And then the credit card bills come in September. On that note, we'll say goodbye. Amir Aylon, the president and CEO of Longwoods International, thanks so much for joining us. And we'll be back with more right after this.
2: Have a question or a problem? Just email Peter at peter@petergreenberg.com. 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
12: I'm Tom Brock. The State Patrol is reporting a deadly accident near the Mount Baker Tunnel of I-90 in Seattle early Saturday morning. An Issaquah man in a Ford Explorer tried to change lanes on eastbound 90 just before the lanes split into the two tunnels. He hit a Tesla. Both vehicles crashed. A 64-year-old female passenger in the Explorer was transported to Harborview, but later died. An agreement between the U.S. and Iran. It's a storyline we have heard before, but there are reports of a possible memorandum of understanding that could be finalized as soon as Sunday. ABC's Selena Wang has more.
13: The senior administration official says if Iran holds up their end of the bargain, they'll get relief from crushing economic pressure and reintegrate into the global economy.
12: Trump says Iran will promise never to obtain a nuclear weapon, but of course that is not new. This was also in the nuclear deal negotiated under President Obama, a deal that President Trump discarded and still criticizes to this day. SpaceX founder and CEO Elon Musk woke up Saturday morning a trillionaire after the company's IPO launch on Friday. Here's ABC's Rena Roy.
14: Most of us with 401ks own funds that will be forced to buy it. But critics say it could be high risk. That astronomical valuation depends on lofty goals like AI data centers in space. Some experts warn investors could face losses if the stock falls.
12: Your Cairo News Radio forecast, clear skies, overnight lows near 60 degrees, lots of sun over the next several days, highs near 87 Sunday, 90 on Monday, then back to the mid-70s on Tuesday. I'm Tom Brock, Cairo News Radio.
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1: Peter Greenberg back with you as Eye on Travel continues from the Ritz-Carlton here in Naples, Florida. Of course, you know the drill. You can always email me. In fact, you should email me, peter@petergreenberg.com, with your name, phone number, question or problem, and we will solve it right here on the air. I remember one of the very first stories I did for Newsweek was going to Arizona and visiting the John Gardner Tennis Ranch, where you went there to learn how to play tennis. You know, you think you know how to play, and then you find out how much you don't know. And I had grown up playing racquetball as a kid, so I was a terrible tennis player because tennis is not a wrist game. It's an arm game, but that's another story. Guess what? They've got a great tennis center here. It's actually named for Patrick Mouratoglou, who was the one who actually trained Serena Williams, and the guy who runs it, the head coach, is with us, Claudio Adolfsson. How are you, sir?
2: I'm doing great, Peter. Well, first of all, thank you for having us.
1: Oh, listen, happy to be here. I mean, you heard my introduction. I'm a terrible tennis player because I was trained for racquetball. And racquetball, it's a wrist game. But tennis is a different approach now. And I guess the question I have to ask you is, we're now living in the world of different, it's not just tennis now, everybody's got pickleball. Right? I mean, it's a whole different deal.
2: Yeah.
1: I mean, so you're now in competition with pickleball.
2: Yeah, we are. So nowadays, I think, first of all, I got to say, we target all levels here, so you are in the right place. We can definitely.
1: You're saying there's hope for me?
2: There is definitely. So I actually came prepared, so we're going to get on the court after this.
1: Oh, now you're going to kill me. But the thing is, I mean, there's not a resort that I know, right, that doesn't have tennis now. But now they're all getting into pickleball, right? And the thing that's interesting to me about pickleball is, and you know, and everybody says, oh, I'm going to go play pickleball. It's the highest amount of orthopedic surgery now in America is accidents playing pickleball. Because whether you're doing pickleball or tennis, with all kidding aside, if you and I went on the court today, if I hadn't properly exercised and stretched, I'd be in trouble.
2: Absolutely, absolutely. And I think one of the main issues with pickleball nowadays is that, right? The way learning how to move and learning how to properly use the footwork on the court. So that's what I recommend, you know, taking some tennis lessons, learn everything, and then you can transition to pickleball and play other sports.
1: And do your stretching with your knees and your legs. Because that's where you're going to get hurt.
2: Absolutely. Activation and preparation is key.
1: Is there a certain technique that you teach in tennis that nobody else teaches in terms of how you approach the game?
2: I think the way we technically approach a game, it's not different from other coaches technically. But the way we connect with the players, I think, is different. We target players based on their strengths other than their weaknesses. Meaning that you come to a lesson with us and we first dig into what you do right. We build that confidence, we build that trust, and then we target weaknesses. Nowadays you go to places and you know, coaches will be, oh, this is what you're doing wrong. They start coaching immediately without building that trust, without building that confidence with the player, which we truly think that is very important.
1: And you know, I started playing doubles, which is the safest way to go, right?
2: Yeah.
1: You're not trying to cover the whole court. That's the problem, right? And what kind of courts do you have? Clay?
2: We have clay courts, yes. We have four clay courts, beautiful courts, right on the middle of the palm trees.
1: And I'm assuming because you're here in Florida, clay works better.
2: Absolutely, absolutely. I think a big percentage of people want to play on clay. It's a little easier on your body, knees, and you have more time to prepare also, which personally for me is great. If I have to challenge somebody, I will do it in clay.
1: You're saying clay is easier than grass?
2: Grass is faster. So talking about to learn the game and to have more time to prepare, I think clay is the right way to go.
1: Right, but if you're going to Wimbledon, it ain't clay, it's grass.
2: Yeah, yeah. For that one, yeah, the what you mentioned about the stretching and footwork preparation is key, because you have to get very low. The bounce won't be as high as in clay.
1: So it's faster but lower bounce.
2: Absolutely.
1: And here in Florida, I mean, you know, you're a 12-month season, but again, if I'm coming down here to play in August, that's a different way to do it, right? Because that's hot.
2: Yes, I'll pick early morning sessions, or maybe evening. Evening sessions are also popular.
1: Oh, you're doing night tennis.
2: Yeah, we do. We have great lights.
1: That's great. And what's the biggest mistake that people make when they come to play tennis?
2: That's a great question. I think one of the biggest mistakes is focusing on the results. They focus too much on the results and not on the process. Tennis is a process. It's a long journey. And as learning a new skill, you must focus on the process and embrace that. That's a way to enjoy it.
1: And you've been coaching for 10 years now.
2: Yeah. Yeah, that's a decade.
1: And you're saying there is hope for me.
2: Definitely. We'll get you. We'll get you into it.
1: Well, the only two words I'll give you is ayúdame.
2: Yo te ayudo.
1: Claudio Alderson, the head coach for the Patrick Mutoglu Tennis Center, right here at the Ritz-Carlton Naples. If you can train Serena Williams, I suppose you can train me. Claudio, thanks so much.
2: Thank you for having me, Peter.
1: We appreciate that. Back with more from the Ritz-Carlton right here in Naples, with no tennis injuries to report, right after this.
0: Your flight might be late, but we're right on time. Peter Greenberg Worldwide will be right back.
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1: Peter Greenberg back with you as Ion Travel continues in the Ritz-Carlton right here in Naples, Florida. You can always reach me. You can do this in your sleep, but do it anyway. Email me, peter at petergreenberg.com with your name, phone number, question or problem. We will solve it right here on the air. You know, I used to just judge hotels by the beds and the bathrooms, but now you get to judge it by the food because what used to be an afterthought is now a forethought as hotel food has evolved into like world-class dining, and not to mention variety. No longer just steak and potatoes and the prime rib, or just because you had stuck at the hotel, you eat at the hotel. It's a little bit different now. And joining me now, the executive chef at the Ritz-Carlton next door at Tiburon, our next door neighbor, Jared Young, a transplant from Burbank, California.
21: That's me.
1: How are you, sir?
21: Very well. Thank you very much.
1: So you heard my introduction about the definition of hotel food, which is no longer an oxymoron.
21: Mm-hmm.
1: But just in looking at the restaurants in this hotel, I mean, you've got everything from Italian to steak to sushi. You got a great beach area. I mean, with great seafood out there and day catch and all that.
21: Absolutely.
1: What are you doing at the Tiburon?
21: At Tiburon right now, we actually have three outlets. We have a breakfast restaurant that's actually going through renovation, which will be heavily French inspired. And also we have a
1: Let me guess, French inspired because you're going to bake the croissants.
21: Absolutely. Bake the croissants, but we have to make sure we do eggs properly, nice and custardy.
1: No, if you're going to bake the croissants, you have to do something else properly. Excess butter.
21: Oh, there's no such thing. Let's just correct you on one thing. There is no such thing as excess butter. There's always the right amount of butter.
1: Which is excess.
21: But yeah, so we're going to have a French-inspired breakfast restaurant that we're in the works of. We have main restaurant, which is kind of produce-centric, produce-forward, celebrating what the Gulf has, including from land and sea. So lots of vegetables and celebrating lots of seafood.
1: And where are you sourcing the vegetables?
21: Whatever we can along the Gulf Coast. We have lots of farms that we partner up with, and we're reaching out to build extra partnerships to really exponentiate this story that we would love to sell in this restaurant.
1: And what kind of produce that's going to be special to the neighborhood?
21: One thing that we're working on right now is actually this beautiful roasted chicken dish. I know what you're saying. Chicken, really? How is that special? But, you know, it's all about technique. A good roasted chicken goes a long way. But
1: okay, how is the technique different?
21: The technique is just all about care. For us, we added extra level of sous vide to make sure that you have a moist piece of chicken and a slow render of skin so it's crispy.
1: So what you're doing is you're slow cooking it?
21: Yes, correct.
1: And then flash frying it?
21: No. Sear.
1: Oh, excuse me.
21: Yes, sir. Of course, there might be butter involved, but sear.
1: Are we back to butter again?
21: Always. I'm classically French trained. I have to have butter.
1: Ah, okay.
21: But what we'll make, going back to the initial question, was that how is that makes it special with Florida? It's that we're reaching out to St. Augustine, who's known for producing a specific pepper, dattel peppers, almost similar to habanero. So we're incorporating that in a dish and celebrating peppers along with the beautifully executed roasted chicken.
1: And you're able to source them?
21: Absolutely.
1: Is there anything you can't source today?
21: Everything is pretty much accessible. It might take a little longer to get, but through creativity, networking, and obviously relationships, we can pretty much get everything.
1: So if you want a certain kind of pepper, you know a guy who knows a guy.
21: If I don't, I will find one.
1: So let's talk about the actual change in behavior of your guests. Mm. You know, one of the trends that we're seeing is, first of all, food and beverage changing in terms of alcohol consumption is going down.
21: Yes.
1: Right? You're seeing that too?
21: Definitely.
1: And so that means it's the growth of the mocktail?
21: Mm-hmm. Very much so.
1: Right. By the way, the expensive mocktail, by the way. Not just Ritz-Carlton. Everybody's getting a huge amount of money for mocktails and there's no alcohol involved.
21: There is not. But you know what? It's all about craft, labor, and love that goes into these.
1: Oh, I've had it with you. Okay. Craft, labor. And then, of course, it's portion size, because I'm not saying you're going smaller portions. I'm saying people are eating less.
21: Correct. And it's about more conscious focus, you know, in how the world's going on and how people are growing awareness. It's about how to contribute to the economy. So the luxury is not necessarily bountiful or lots of. We're conscious of how much we're going through, how much waste is involved, too, alongside with health consciousness.
1: Of course, there's one other aspect to it, which is a recent development, and that's Ozempic travel.
21: Oh, yes.
1: Right? And people are just eating less because of that.
21: Yes, that's very, very true. Very, very true. But you know what? We're not going to let that stop us from making sure that you have a proper food and beverage experience here in our resorts.
1: Yes, but what's happening is people are sharing dishes now.
21: Yes, this is true.
1: Right?
21: There's some more people that are sharing, but that's part of the fun.
1: I was at a restaurant the other night in Los Angeles. You might know it, Charcoal.
21: Oh, yes.
1: Yeah. And as you leave the restaurant, I mean, you're having your dinner, mm-hmm. right? And when you leave the restaurant, right at the front desk where you check in, mm-hmm. there are 35 bags with names on them. You know what that was? Everybody who was taking food home.
21: Oh, was it?
1: It wasn't food to go. It wasn't like somebody ordered out. No, it was people who ate there but couldn't finish it.
21: Oh, my.
1: Right? And there were at least 35 with their names on them, and everybody left with a bag.
21: My goodness.
1: That didn't happen 5 years ago.
21: No, that definitely did not happen 5 years ago. It's definitely a change, but, you know, at least for me, how I perceive that is they're taking memories of us back home with them.
1: Jared Young, the executive chef at the Ritz-Carlton Naples Tiburon, a man with good words.
21: Too kind, sir. Thank you very much.
1: We'll be back with more from the Ritz-Carlton right here in Naples right after this.
0: Your flight might be late, but we're right on time. Peter Greenberg Worldwide will be right back.
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20: 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Once again, here's Peter Greenberg.
1: Peter Greenberg back with you as Peter Greenberg Worldwide continues from the Ritz-Carlton right here in Naples, Florida. And of course, you know the drill. You can always get to me. Just email me, peter@petergreenberg.com, with your name, phone number, question or problem. We will solve it right here on the air. Let's go out to the phones to Chicago. And I got Mary on the phone. Hello, Mary.
24: Hi, Peter.
1: Hi, how can I help you?
24: Oh, my husband and I just came back from a beautiful trip to Maui. And we arrived here on Wednesday. And I checked my email on, I didn't check it right away. It was Friday, I guess. But I got this email, and it's from Lost and Found, from Lost Returns. And it says, no reply. Lost Returns. So,
1: well, wait a minute. What did you What did you lose?
24: Well, when I read it further down, the item found was identification, a passport, my husband's name.
1: Okay.
24: And then it said two passports inside of a CIE Tours international pouch.
1: And that would be you, huh?
24: And that's where I put the passport.
1: Okay. So what's the problem? Did you respond?
24: I didn't know how to answer this because it said no reply. I tried to reply, of course, and it didn't go through.
1: Okay, which airline did you fly?
24: United.
1: Okay, and where does United happen to be based?
24: I don't know. Is it Chicago?
1: You win a prize, absolutely. They're next door to you. And how close do you live to O'Hare?
24: Oh, about 10 minutes.
1: Okay, Mary, I'm going to help you out here.
24: Wait a minute. I have to tell you more because on the email it says Enterprise, and that's where we rented the car from, Alamo.
1: Okay, so you buried the lead. They found it in your car.
24: Yeah.
1: In Hawaii.
24: Yeah.
1: Okay. We're backing up here. Have you called Enterprise in Hawaii?
24: I called them on Saturday, and after getting through to somebody, this person was going to, she took my information and then she said I'd get a return call. So that was on Saturday. And Sunday, I called them again. I got a different person. He said the same thing.
1: Okay, can I ask you a question?
24: Yes.
1: Did you get their first and last name when you first talked to them?
24: I got their first names.
1: Hey, by the way, my name's Peter. But you know my last name because of the radio, but that's not helping here. Here's the deal. Okay. And you've not, have there been any written communications like emails other than the first one you got?
24: Well, my concern was how to respond to that email. And they gave me three choices. I could click on ship it back or schedule a pickup or donate the item.
1: Oh, no. Listen, ship it back. They're going to charge. Let me tell you what happens. Major airlines and rental car companies subcontract out their lost and found. People don't know this. And it's a service. And the service is going to charge you to ship your items back. But you definitely want your passports back. It's a no-brainer. Okay. Click that button right now. Ship it back. And now they're going to probably charge you anywhere from $30 to $50. And you're going to say thank you. Because you don't want to have to go out and apply for another passport. Okay, now wait, I'm not done yet. When you do that, do they give you any other phone number or any other identifying communication opportunity?
24: my daughter came over on Monday, and she looked up this no reply lost returns and said, okay, this is what we have to do. And just like you said, she clicked on the ship it back.
3: Right. And then what happened?
24: Email, and they're going to respond and ship the passports back.
3: Okay. Mary, then why are we talking?
24: Well, when I sent you the email, that was Saturday.
3: Okay, so.
24: And I listen to you on the radio.
3: I know you do. Okay, we're good then. So you know what you got to do now? You're going to email me, peter@petergreenberg.com, when the passports arrive, okay?
24: Okay.
3: And then we can celebrate together. Would that work?
24: Yeah. Well, my concern was this lost returns, no reply.
3: Yeah, but what they did was, let's be honest, they identified the object of the items. You knew exactly what they were, and they found it in a bag that was yours to begin with. So this is not a scam. They're saying, "Hey, we found it. What do you want us to do with it?" Right? So
24: people that found it, I never heard of.
3: Hey, by the way, they never guess what? They never heard of you either. But at least they reached out, right?
24: Yeah.
3: Okay, so now your daughter did the right thing, and now they're going to ship it back by FedEx. And then you're going to email me and tell me that all is well in the world of Mary.
24: I will tell you.
3: All right.
24: Thank you.
3: Hey, anytime, Mary. We appreciate the call.
24: Thank you so much.
3: You got it.
24: I'll keep in touch with you.
3: You better. Bye, honey.
24: Bye-bye.
3: That music means we're out of time for the entire show. Lots of people to thank. The legendary Andrew Rogers and the entire staff of the Ritz-Carlton right here in Naples. Of course, Andrew being all over the world, but now his new home here in Naples. Of course, Amanda Morris doing the producing here. Jeff Ryder doing the boards in Connecticut. And thank you guys for listening to the show. We'll see you next week on another edition of Peter Greenberg Worldwide. Bye, everybody.
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6: ABC News, I'm Dave Packer. President Trump posted onto social media that a deal with Iran is scheduled to get signed on Sunday. This echoed Iran, which said, and another senior administration official, what he said, too. ABC's Selena Wang.
7: This is just a memorandum of understanding. A lot would still have to be hashed out over a 60-day period. The official says the deal, quote, leads to the dismantling of Iran's nuclear program, the U.S. taking the enriched material, destroying it, and removing it from the country. But there's no specifics about how all of that would happen.
6: The Foreign Intelligence Surveillance Act expired early Saturday morning. FISA was passed after 9/11 to help the government keep track of foreign threats. The administration says President Trump's name has been removed from the Kennedy Center in Washington after multiple rulings that only Congress can change the name. And the New York Knicks are the 2026 NBA champions, defeating the San Antonio Spurs Saturday night, taking the series in five. This is ABC News. Some popular prediction markets are suing to try to block a new tax. ABC's Brian Clark explains.
9: Kentucky implemented a 14.25% tax on prediction markets earlier this year. Now a group of those markets, including Kalshi and Polymarket, are suing, saying the tax is discriminatory and unconstitutional. The suit points out the rate is higher than the more than 9% tax on horse tracks, what it called Kentucky's favored incumbent industry. The Commonwealth's Attorney General said in a statement his office is the odds-on favorite to win.
6: Overseas, pomp and pageantry on display for King Charles' annual birthday celebration. Thousands joined the king and queen for the parade known as Trooping the Color. Also attending were Prince William on horseback, a royal salute greeting the king, and Princess Kate wearing a powder blue dress with matching hat along with their three children. The royal family later appeared at Buckingham Palace and took in a military flyover. Dave Packer, ABC News.
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25: Along with Tom Brock, I'm Frank Lindsay.
8: A military aircraft crashed near Rimrock Lake in Yakima County Saturday, sparking a wildfire and prompting evacuations. The pilot ejected safely and was taken to the hospital. Fire crews were able to protect structures near the Bear Creek cabins and planned to return Sunday for mop-up operations.
10: An Everett family and their dog escaped from an early morning house fire that destroyed their home Saturday, but their cat did not survive. Cairo 7 TV reports three adults and two kids got out in time after fire broke out around 3 a.m. at a home on Bailey Avenue near Harborview Park in southwest Everett. Officials say everybody got out after one family member smelled smoke and woke up. The flames so intense, crews had to fight the fire from outside until they got it under control after about 20 minutes. The Red Cross is helping that family find a new place to stay. The city of Tacoma has ordered several people living illegally in the historic Temple Theater to move out, since it was never intended to be a residential building. The News Tribune reports authorities discovered several renters after a fire broke out in the roof, an electrical fire, last month. Monday's World Cup match in Seattle arrives just in time for record-breaking heat. Temperatures forecast to hit near 90 degrees. The National Weather Service urging fans to prepare. Here's meteorologist Harrison Redemacher.
11: So we always recommend taking breaks in the air conditioning and just doing your best to stay hydrated, you know, wearing loose-fitted clothing, wearing sunscreen, things like that.
10: Your Cairo News Radio forecast for the weekend. Overnight lows near 60 degrees, lots of sun, 87 on Sunday. 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
25: Happy Tuesday, y'all. It is the G and Ursula Show. Ursula is out on a cruise. She'll be out this week, but don't you worry. We got a lot of stuff going on this week. We'll hold it down here. Hey, coming up at 11 o'clock, we will have on the sheriff of Thurston County, Sheriff Derek Sanders, will join the show. Hey, this show is going to be filled up talking about public safety. That's the thing with everything that's happening right now. But right now, we're going to get right to it, like we do at 10 o'clock every single day.
5: What's new at 10?
25: Less than 1 week away. That's it. Big time. The World Cup. All 750,000 people coming in here to Seattle. And, of course, the whole world will be watching as Seattle will have its World Cup matches begin right there on Monday. A ton of preparation has gone into this event. And as we all know, Security is very critical. Joining us right now is Seattle Police Chief Sean Barnes. Good morning to you, Chief.
26: Good morning.
25: All right. Hey, I want to get right into it because I remember when you got here, you came in as the interim in, I think, January 2025.
26: Yep.
25: And you got sworn in last summer, right? And if there's one of the things that I do love that the mayor of Seattle currently, Katie Wilson, has done, I love that she has kept you around because I wanted to go over some numbers. Crime dropped 18% in 2025, and the homicide clearance, that improved. Now, I know numbers don't tell everything. It doesn't make everybody feel a certain type of way. But how would you know that the city of Seattle is doing better outside of stats?
26: Well, I think the clearance rate stats is a indication of that. As someone who investigated homicides for a big part of my career and was in criminal investigations as a supervisor, you do not solve major cases without the help of the community and without community trust. That's really the biggest metric that I have to determine how well we're doing. Numbers do suggest that we're trending in the right direction, but more importantly, how does the community feel about us? And so I'm out in the community attending meetings and things of that nature and being out with people, and people appreciate seeing us out. They appreciate the neighborhood resource officers. They appreciate the foot patrols in Capitol Hill. They appreciate us when we were a big part of my career and was in criminal investigations as a supervisor. Mm-hmm. You do not solve major cases without the help of the community and without community trust. That's really the biggest metric that I have to determine how well we're doing. Numbers do suggest that we're trending in the right direction, but more importantly, how does the community feel about us? And so I'm out in the community attending meetings and things of that nature and being out with people, and people appreciate seeing us out. They appreciate the neighborhood resource officers. They appreciate the foot patrols in Capitol Hill. They appreciate us when we're responding to calls in a shorter amount of time. And so that's really one metric that we looked at, but I do feel good about where we are now. There's certainly a lot of work to do, and I'm not one to ever take a victory lap, but we got straight to work, and we got straight to work putting together

0: or a crime plan, setting expectations for people. One of the things I always say is unstated expectations cannot be met. I got that from one of my deputy chiefs, and everyone knows their role. Mm-hmm. Everyone's playing their role, staying in their lane, and your lane is to make sure you're collaborating with other people.
1: Stats. Let's talk about some stats real quick, because I remember before you were the police chief, the headlines and we in the media would say nobody wants to be the police in Seattle. Everybody's leaving. It is hard to retain. And then there was an expectation and a number that was put up there. And 1250 was a number that was put up for total police officers in your agency. Now, I want to ask you, where are you right now in the Seattle Police Department as far as stats and numbers of police officers?
0: Absolutely. We have 1120 now on staff. We have 985 officers who are deployable. So the difference is officers who are either in some form of training, on sick leave, in the academy. So once those officers are cleared, we'll add them to that number, and they'll be 1120. We've hired 78 officers just this year alone, and the number of officers who are leaving is consistent with what we saw last year. So last year, we saw a record low number of officers leaving at 34, and that's where we are this year, a little bit up with 38 officers who have separated from the department. So we're seeing less officers leaving over time. More officers are coming in. We have about 200 people who are in backgrounds. Our Skill Bridge program, where we have people who are in the military who are transitioning out, looking to return to civilian life, that number is up. Yeah. Over 70 people who are going to get out have decided they want to become police officers and continue to serving this community. And I think that's a testament to just the overall appearance of what people think about the department, how we're working with each other, the leadership direction that we've been able to establish, and we're working really, really hard on that.
1: Speaking of, so obviously retention is a big deal. That's happening because we see the stats, we see the numbers, and you're retaining more officers. You said that one of the biggest change that you made was empowering precinct captains. You said yep, that, right?
0: Absolutely.
1: So for the folks who don't live inside of police departments, can you help us understand what that means? What did you do by empowering them?
0: Yeah, it's almost kind of like a federalism type system that I established. You know, this is a big city, a big department. Some of our precincts have over 250,000 people in their precinct, like our North precinct. And so what I did was I made the precinct captains, if you will, kind of like their own administrator, their own chief. And they have access to the entire police department. My number one priority is making sure that the new boots on the ground go to the precincts. Patrol is the backbone of policing. I'm making sure that when officers get out of field training, they are appropriately assigned to the precincts. And then we ask the captains, what do you need from us to give the type of community service that people want? So some precincts have neighborhood resource officers. Another precinct may have 90-day emphasis patrols. We're doing that now at 12th and Jackson, where we have four officers and one sergeant that are working 40 hours a week, specifically on problem solving and collaboration around an area that, quite frankly, has not received any consistent support from us in a very, very long time. And those are the things that we're doing. So, you know, my goal as a leader is to set the mission and vision, but then to move out of the way and provide the resources and support that they need to get the job done.
1: You're listening to the voice of Seattle Police Department Chief Sean Barnes here on the Gene Ursula Show. And Chief, I'm definitely going to get to World Cup stuff in a sec. But before I do, I want to talk about a topic that has stayed in the news because of there were 8 shootings in this area in a matter of 1 month. There have been marches. A lot of our listeners text in. So Aurora, mm-hmm, in that area right now, it's a rough spot, right? I have tried my best to tackle and talk about this topic, but I think hearing from the police chief about this topic, there's been all these different suggestions and everything. Where are you in your department with Aurora?
0: Yeah, so, Aurora certainly has seen its fair share of crime, but so is other parts of the city. So I don't want to discredit your listeners who say, well, you know, I hear gunshots in my neighborhood too. We're aware of those and we test for those every single day. We have what we call a threshold of 4 incidents within a half a mile radius within 8 days triggers a different type of response from us. And so we haven't done that before and we established that by looking at the data to see when things get bigger, mm-hmm. when things become a bigger problem. And we're trying to prevent that by having a crime analyst every day look at these thresholds.
1: When did you start this?
0: We started that when I brought on Dr. Lee Hunt as my executive director of crime and harm reduction. And I said, he's a

0: identified Aurora as one of those particular areas. We had emphasis patrols. We had working with our investigators. We recently, on Saturday, I believe, arrested a gentleman over after a long-term investigation for being a pimp, if you will, or human trafficking. And those investigations are not quick. You have to get people who will cooperate. You have to rescue people. You have to do search warrants, pull phone records, business records. It's a lot to do that. And we were able to take what we think is a major player off of Aurora and perhaps save someone's life. And so we're committed to doing that. Hey, I understand the community. I was out there initially doing the first walk. It was on a Saturday, listening to the community. They were very appreciative of what we are. But we don't make excuses. You know, we don't talk about staffing. I told the precinct captains, people don't want to hear about that. They don't want to hear about what we can't do. Let's tell them what we can do. And that's what we're focused in that particular area. You'll see increased police presence. You'll see more investigations. You'll see us working on people who are essentially trying to purchase sex services, making sure that we're diverting those folks. And then I know a big topic is around closing the streets, and that's an SDOT function, and they've asked for our opinion on that, and we're going to get back with them by the end of the day on that.
1: Not saying that you can make, nothing's perfect, right? But there's a saying that if better is possible, good is never enough, okay? So in this area, if I'm living in the Aurora area and I ask the chief, hey, chief, do you think things are going to get better over here? What would you say to someone asking you that question?
0: Yeah, I think I would say yes. Things are going to get better because, number one, we're having some very difficult conversations. We're having conversations with policymakers around sex trafficking and what that looks like, why people are shooting at each other, just competition for resources. We've seen this before. This is not new to me. I saw it with street level drug enforcement back in the late 90s where, you know, I policed in the area where you had what we call corner boys that were, you know, essentially running each other off with shots being fired. Mm-hmm. We saw this with prostitution, and, you know, it's supply and demand. You have to affect both of them. And of course, no one goes to jail for prostitution, but we need a way to get or rescue people who are walking down Aurora Street so that the competition for real estate is not a thing. And the truth of the matter is we need better, more collaborative efforts in order to do that.
1: You're listening to the voice of Seattle Police Chief Sean Barnes here on the G and Ursula Show. The World Cup first match is going to be this Monday. I'm going to be in the stadium for all six matches. So for everyone, I want security to be a deal. First, I was reading up and the World Cup I was seeing is rated a SEER 2. Can you help me and the listeners understand what that is?
0: So that's just a designation from Homeland Security about the seriousness and the opportunity for violence and threats against Angolans based on what the event holds.
1: Okay.
0: You know, obviously we have an event that will feature, you know, Iran, a country that currently we're at war with, countries that have been at war with each other. This is a very serious event. We want it to be fun. We want people to have a great experience. I today chose to wear my FIFA fashion. So,
1: oh, okay.
0: This is not what I wear every day, but this is what the department decided on, that you will see officers dressed like me, about 400 each game day, donning what you see me with on today. So I decided to wear it for you today. But so we can be visible, we can be present, and we can deter any bad actors.
1: Okay, so there's nearly 750,000 that's going to be coming here to Seattle. In terms of, and keeping it simple, there's six matches from from June 15th to July 6th. And road closures, starting hours before kickoff, and all those things. What is the one thing that you need, not the visitors, but us regular Seattle-likes folks, us folks, what do you need us to better understand before Monday?
0: Have patience. Plan, get there early, and enjoy yourself. There's going to be a lot of walking. We're going to be restricting vehicle traffic for a reason. There'll be, if you will, a bubble around.

0: Seattle Stadium, as it will be called, formerly known as Lumen Field. So you're going to be walking. Take advantage of our public transportation system here. Mm-hmm. Know what the rules are about what you can bring in, what you cannot. Make sure you have your clear bags. Stay hydrated. We'll have plenty of people out to answer questions, plenty of ambassadors. But what I want people to know is worry about having a good time cheering for your team or just enjoying soccer or picking a team when you get there, because I will be worried about public safety. We have plenty of partners, plenty of officers, plenty of great plan that started over 2 years ago before I even came to Seattle. We started planning for this. So I think we're going to have a good experience. And I just want people to know that we're working very hard behind the scenes. Mm-hmm. I want people to know this too, because it comes up. There'll be some things that you will see and some things that you will not see. So for bad actors or people who want to engage in human trafficking or anything that is intended on harming other people, be careful, because you never know who you're going to be talking to.
1: Well, obviously, there's going to be a lot of officers. And speaking of officers, one of the things that I did forget to ask you about, because you talked about the number of officers that you have right now, and the goal has been 1250. Yes. When you talked about the number of officers that you currently have, how's the budget? Do you have the budget that you need to hire and retain these officers?
0: The answer is yes. We are authorized to end this year with 1250, the number that was budgeted for us, and we intend to do that. And then, of course, next year, obviously, we'll see what our budget instructions is. You know, the idea is to get back to 1,400 officers by the end of 2029. I think that's where we were prior to the really mass exodus of officers leaving in 2020. I think that's what the community wants and that deserves. And so we'll be having those conversations. No decisions have been made yet, but we want to end this year with 1250 and then continue to grow the department back to what it was pre-pandemic.
1: That's good. And real quick, what does it mean for you, your department, to have the support of city council, mayor, and all those things? What's that mean to you?
0: It means a lot. It's one of the number one questions I get from officers internally that do the work, as well as from community members. They ask me all the time, how's my relationship with the mayor? How's my relationship with city council? And I always tell them that it's good and it's ever evolving. Like, my job is to continue to make sure that I'm a trusted partner and advisor for city council and for the mayor. And that's what I try to be. No relationship is perfect. I'm certainly not perfect. There's times where, you know, I know I'm going to make mistakes, but, you know, as long as my integrity is not impeached, I think we're in a good place. And so we're going to continue to do that. And I thank the mayor for her support. I thank city council for their support. The public safety chair, Bob Kettle, Rob Saka, who's on there as well as vice chair, have been very supportive of public safety. They want us to continue hiring until we get to those pre-pandemic numbers, because I think that's what the community members in Seattle deserve.
1: Coming up here pretty soon, you've got an upcoming Rainier Beach town hall coming up. What do you most want the community to walk out of that room believing about you and your department when it's all said and done?
0: So the meeting is called Our City, Our Safety. I launched that meeting last year in Rainier Beach. They were the very first location that I decided to go to. So we do a community forum. We hear from the community. Then we come back and we pick one or two things to work on. We demonstrate how we've worked on this problem. We come back again with another item. And so the captains, precinct captains, are using those meetings to formulate their, I really call them short-term strategic plans, because what we want to do, what I want them to take away, is that we are listening to what the community wants. We understand the historical perspectives and that sometimes people have not seen things get better. We want them to know that things are getting better, and we're doing that incrementally. That's how winning is done. It's done one thing at a time, focusing on your job, making sure you're being collaborative with other people, and continuing to move down the road until we get to a safer community. It doesn't happen all at once, but if we stay consistent, and we continue to move forward with our plan, being collaborative, we will get there. And so there's no magic bullet or whatever it may be for public safety, but it's done that way. And that's what I want people to know when they leave that meeting.
1: Last one, but we got about 30 seconds. Years from now, when your family, when they talk about you and your time in Seattle as the police chief, you don't get to mention statistics or anything like that. What's the story that you want them to tell about you being in Seattle?
0: You know, I want them to know that we rebuilt the police department better than it was when I got here, more collaborative, more community oriented, that I led with intelligence, compassion, and a sense of urgency.
1: Well, that was pretty good on the spot, man. Thank you, Chief. Appreciate your time.
0: Appreciate it. Thank you, sir.
1: Gene Urson.
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21: I'm Tom Brock. The State Patrol is reporting a deadly accident on eastbound 990 near the Mount Baker Tunnel overnight. Early Saturday morning, just after midnight, the driver of a Ford Explorer tried to change lanes and hit another car, then crashed. A 64-year-old Issaquah woman in the Explorer died. An Everett family and their dog escaped from an early morning house fire that destroyed their home Saturday morning, but their cat did not make it out alive. Cairo 7 TV reports 3 adults and 2 kids got out in time after the fire broke out around 3 a.m. near Harborview Park in southwest Everett. The war with Iran may be entering a new decisive phase. ABC's Selena Wang reports a senior administration official is saying there's an 80 to 85% chance a deal with Tehran will happen within days.
22: Trump says Iran will promise never to build or obtain a nuclear weapon, but that promise is not new. In fact, it was in the very first paragraph of the nuclear deal negotiated under President Obama, a deal that Trump tore up and still repeatedly criticizes to this day.
21: The Trump administration says the president's name has been removed from the Kennedy Center in Washington in compliance with several rulings. Here's ABC News national correspondent Stephen Portnoy.
23: Words Donald J. Trump have been removed from the facade of the Kennedy Center. That an hour ahead of the latest deadline set by a judge who ruled last month that only Congress can change the name of D.C.'s only memorial to John F. Kennedy.
21: Your Cairo News Radio forecast, clear skies overnight, lows near 60 degrees, lots of sun the next several days, highs near 87 Sunday, 90 on Monday, then back into the mid-70s by Tuesday. 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
24: That's right. It is the G and Ursula Show. Happy Tuesday to all of you. Man, a lot of great text messages this morning. One of the questions that I asked at the beginning of the show, I said, describe your morning in 3 words. Oh, Chef, did we get a whole bunch of folks texting in?
25: I got one I'm about to post on the Facebook page with pictures.
24: Oh, man. I never asked that question before, but I'm glad I did. We have some crafty responses. But if you have one, 888-973-5476, text that in right now. Even if you never see a state trooper on the freeway and you never get pulled over, you can still get that speeding ticket in the mail. My buddy AJ and Sarah, they got that ticket. So Chris Sullivan is here to explain How in the world that's possible, Sully?
0: Yeah, well, gee, I think what we have is drivers have kind of a built-in assumption for how mobile speed zone work zone cameras work, and that assumption is wrong.
24: Okay.
0: So to set the stage, about a year ago in April of last year, the Department of Transportation started rolling out these mobile cameras that they can put into work zones, because obviously people are speeding way too many work zones. People are getting killed in work zones. We got to find a way to reduce the speeds in these work zones. So these mobile cameras can go out to anywhere, and they set up shop. They put up a sign that says, you know, speed enforcement, in operation.
24: Yeah.
0: And under the law, you can get a ticket for violating that if you go by that camera.
24: Yeah.
0: But the law also says that the speed cameras are only active when workers are present. So I think a lot of drivers have assumptions about what that means.
24: Okay.
0: Like, for instance, your buddy, your friend, got nailed. Mm-hmm. A buddy of John Curley's got nailed in the same construction zone.
24: Okay.
0: On SR-18 over the top of Tiger Mountain.
24: Yeah.
0: And they're like, they're basically like, hey, why did I get this ticket? Sure, I knew there was photo, but I didn't see any workers. Where were the workers? What's going on here?
24: Right.
0: And so the question becomes, what does when workers are present mean?
24: Okay.
0: Not that I'm trying to tell people how to speed through zones or get away for free.
24: No. We need to know.
0: I want to kind of get rid of the assumption in that. And I thought this too. I was guilty of this. Is I'm like, okay, I see the camera, I see the signs.
24: Yeah.
0: I am assuming that, there got to be some people around that.
24: Okay.
0: For me to maybe have the potential to get a ticket.
24: Mm-hmm.
0: And that's not correct. There is no proximity language in any of the law for this, or the revised code of Washington, the Washington code. There is nothing in there that says the workers have to be anywhere near the camera. If your work zone is 100 yards long or it's 100 miles long, there just has to be one person working somewhere in that zone,
24: dog,
0: whether you see them or not, for them to be present.
24: Can we pause?
0: Yeah.
24: Hold on, man. Hold on. Hold on. Okay. So let me get this straight. You're saying that as long as signs are posted.
0: Correct.
24: And there's one guy or gal that's working.
0: Yeah.
24: But 50, 60, 70 miles away, nobody's working, just that one person, you can still get that ticket.
0: Yes. Yes, that's why. And again, that's to the extreme. We don't have very many of those long zones.
24: No, you're saying technically.
0: But technically, I mean, because there is no proximity at all. There is nothing about that. And that's why your buddy, John's buddy, got nailed on SR-18. That work zone's about 2 miles long, right? So that's a pretty lengthy, long work zone going from Tiger Mountain down to I-90.
24: Mm-hmm.
0: And so, and all you need is that one dude could be in a porta potty. Taking a break. They could be underneath. They could be on the side. They can be anywhere in that zone.
24: Mm-hmm.
0: Now, the state patrol does review every single citation, and whether workers are present and what that means to that trooper is part of what they call the evidence package. So that is factored in.
24: Okay.
0: But the bottom line is, from what I understand from the state patrol and the DOT, is that whether they're near there or not, they just need that person or persons working, whether you see them or not, you're eligible to get that ticket. So the bottom line remains this. It's up there. The speed is posted. Just follow the speed and don't assume that you have to see anything for workers to be present, because you may not see them and you're still eligible to get a ticket. And starting July 1st, the rules change. The first one used to be free, right? Your buddy didn't get hit with a citation.
24: They
0: worked that out. The legislature wrote this. They're like, starting July 1st, first time you go through, you get a ticket, it's $125.
24: Okay.
0: Second one, $248.
24: Yeah.
0: In the just over a year they've been doing this, 77,000 citations have been written in work zones. That's a ton of people speeding in work zones.
24: All right.
0: But only 10% of them got ticketed for money for doing it more than once. But that's a ton of people speeding through work zones.
24: Okay. Now, Sully, all right. Let's forward think for a minute.
0: Okay.
24: You just said 77,000, even though 10%, but 77,000. So, and for roads and money, could you potentially see in the future that they sit around and be like, wait a minute, we have a way. How about we just don't do work zones? How about we just do period? You're on I-5, you're on a 405, you're on 167, and it's, let's say it's 65 or 60, whatever the case might be, and you go 80 on the freeway because it's open freeway. Yeah. Do you foresee a time?
0: Oh, yeah.
24: What?
0: Oh, yeah. Oh, yeah. That's already happening in other states. It doesn't have to be in work zones. It's a way for them to try to reduce.
24: Now, usually it's on the side streets. They're doing it on the freeways.
0: Yeah, this is on the these are in the freeways. Now, I mean, we have it in Seattle. If you think about it, we have bus only lanes. We have school zones. We have other different locations where you can now have photo enforcement where you don't. But this one,
25: hospital, park, you know, exactly. Anywhere children are present.
0: But yeah, on the freeway, yeah, this one, again, they moved this to freeways a year ago. And, over the last year as well, they started implementing a pilot project of what you just said, of a mobile. So they did it going into Spokane.
24: Yeah.
0: I drove through it a couple times when Tommy was still playing. So maybe it's been more than a year or 2 years now where a section was that there's like a mobile camera that they can put there and they can nail you whether you're in a work zone or not. No one got tickets for that. That was a pilot project. But you better believe when they see the dollar signs of how many people potentially did that. I mean, that's a pretty sizable chunk of money, and they'll argue this isn't a cash grab. It's about making people safer and changing our behavior. And what changes behavior more than anything is
24: cameras.
0: Your wallet, right?
24: No,
0: but no, that's already happening. I mean, that happened in a pilot project about 18 months ago in two different spots, once on I-5 and one on I-90.
25: Quick question. Is this a moving violation since there's no state trooper who issues it?
0: Well, the state trooper does sign off on it, but I believe no. I believe this just, it's one of those ones, but I'll have to check the law on that to make sure. But yeah, it changes July 1st.
24: I just want to say I love how these moving violations or tickets, they be sneaky with this stuff. Only the Sullies of the world, and this is why we have you here, so you can keep educating us on what to do and what not to do.
0: And I even made the same bad assumption on what workers present meant to as well. So I'm just here to try to educate everybody. But again, bottom line, don't speed through work zones. Everybody deserves to get home, right? Especially those workers. Have you ever stood on the side of the freeway?
24: That's
0: scary work.
24: It is scary.
0: Just imagine people whizzing by you right now at 80 miles an hour. It ain't easy.
24: Thanks, Sully.
0: Yep.
24: Gene Ursula.
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26: Here we go, yo. Here we go, yo. So what, so what, so what's the scenario?
27: My husband is an older gentleman who takes care of everything. He lets me concentrate on my dreams, and I love it. My friends warned me not to marry a guy who is 30 years older than me, but hey, he's great. Problem is his son. So here's the thing. We're both 31. Yeah, you heard that right. I'm married to a guy who has a son my age. And we basically graduated the same year. So he's technically my stepson now. He's grown. He's my stepson. And he's living off my husband, his dad. He has no job. He has no responsibility. He lives with us. And he just makes a mess all over. It's like having an overgrown toddler in your house. So I confronted him. And yes, it blew up. He cried to his daddy. Believe it or not, his dad took his side. My husband tells me to cut him some slack because he's dealing with some things in his life. Look, I have empathy. I get that. But isn't it time to move forward? The tension is so thick in this house, you can cut it with a knife. Then last weekend, the stepson told me to deal with it. And guess what? I'm going to be the one to get dad's money when he's gone. Whoa. I had no idea. I was shocked. To be honest with you, we've never talked about this before. And it took my stepson to tell me about this. So he just stays home, plays video games, does whatever he wants. Now, right now, I have a husband that supports my dream. But on the other hand, I have a stepson who refuses to grow up because he knows the money's coming to him. And I have not asked my husband what I'm going to get if and when he passes away. What are your thoughts on this? 888-973-5476 is the Muckle Shoot Casino Resort text line. Chef, you up the bat first.
25: You laying in the bed you chose to lie in. You didn't. I mean, what do you think? You didn't have any idea that this would be a problem. A rich dude who's 30 years older than you has a live-in son, and you think he's going to boot his boy out just because he married you? I don't think so. I'm shocked you weren't forced to sign a prenup. The whole reason you married him is because he allowed you to do the things that you love to do, meaning he pays for you and your lifestyle. Okay? The idea that he's going to all of a sudden cut his son off is ludicrous. I cannot believe you even brought it up with his dad in that kind of way. Like, how dare he, this kid who does not... What do you do all day? Do you think that your interests are more important? Like, he plays video games, but I don't know. Maybe you enjoy interior design. Is that any more profound and worthy of your husband's money than his son's video games? Doesn't sound like it to me. I don't know. Deal with it. You probably get nothing. Enjoy the free ride while it lasts.
27: Okay. I'm going to go on the other side of Shep on this one.
25: Do you really want to? Are you forcing this?
27: I'm forcing it. 206 texts in and says, she married a guy and doesn't know what the will says and everything? Look, this is a very complicated one. And by the way, I'm being soft on this one. I really am. But I just thought it was very interesting that you married someone that's 30 years older than you. And you even admitted that he takes care of everything and he lets me concentrate on my dreams. Let me tell you something. When somebody tells you, hey, what you do? I be concentrating on my dreams. What does that say? When somebody tells you that they concentrate on their dreams. I mean, how you know your stepson ain't concentrating on his dreams? Playing video games, ordering DoorDash at home. Look, he won the daddy lottery. You can't be mad at him. He won the daddy lottery. Just speaking of daddies, you're marrying somebody 30 years older than you. I won't go to it. Nick, what you got, man?
6: You know, well, I mean, it makes sense the dad is giving the will to the son, being that he's taking care of him at his place already. But it is another issue still having him at the crib while he's got no job and no ambitions. Now, to be fair, though, she knew about this, like Chef said, while being in the situation with him. Though, if she wants change, I'm sure there needs to be a talk with the older guy, because she could end up just leaving the man if the man came stay stable while the son is gone and he's going to keep hanging out over there. I think the bigger lead of this is the fact that the husband is with the lady the same age as his son. I mean, he's living his best life out there, the older guy, and if she doesn't like the circumstances, I mean, she can find herself a new hubby if she wants.
27: Now, I don't guess anymore what song you're going to play, Nick, but this time I tried to. And you know what I thought you was going to play?
6: What were we going with?
27: She takes my money.
6: Oh, yeah. That would have been a good one. Yeah.
27: When I'm in need.
6: And she's gone. Way over town.
27: Depends on me. Okay. Generous.
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9: ABC News, I'm Dave Packer. A post from the president, a deal with Iran scheduled to be signed Sunday. Iran saying a deal's never been closer, but ABC's Selena Wang points out.
10: This is just a memorandum of understanding. A lot would still have to be hashed out over a 60-day period. The official says the deal, quote, leads to the dismantling of Iran's nuclear program, the U.S. taking the enriched material, destroying it, and removing it from the country. But there's no specifics about how all of that would happen.
9: Fans at a watch party outside New York's Madison Square Garden as her Knicks in San Antonio beat the Spurs in Game 5 to become the 2026 NBA champions. Jalen Brunson scored 45 points and was asked about his come-from-behind team.
11: I don't know. For some reason, I feel like the game for us starts 30 minutes later than it's supposed to. We didn't show up at 8:30. We showed up at 9 o'clock.
9: Final score, 94-90. Knicks taking the series in 5. Dave Packer, ABC News. President Trump's unprecedented exhibition on the White House lawn featuring mixed martial arts fighting in the octagon is less than 24 hours away.
2: Final preparations for Sunday night's big UFC fight on President Trump's 80th birthday are now underway. Testing the lights ahead of 4,000 spectators expected inside the arena on the White House South Lawn, with 120,000 more watching from the nearby Ellipse. The UFC insists they're footing the bill, already topping $60 million, but it's also a marketing windfall, corporate sponsorships lining the cage.
9: ABC's Selena Wang. The Pentagon releasing another batch of UFO files, including video from last summer in the Northeast that shows what an eyewitness describes as a light hovering about 25 feet off the ground over their backyard. The new videos don't include any major revelations, and there's no definitive evidence of alien life or a government cover-up. Dave Packer, ABC News.
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12: Along with Tom Brock, I'm Frank Lindsay. A military aircraft crashed near Rimrock Lake in Yakima County Saturday, sparking a wildfire and prompting evacuations. The pilot ejected safely and was taken to the hospital. Fire crews were able to protect structures near the Bear Creek cabins and planned to return Sunday for mop-up operations.
13: An Everett family and their dog escaped from an early morning house fire that destroyed their home Saturday, but their cat did not survive. Cairo 7 TV reports three adults and two kids got out in time after fire broke out around 3 a.m. at a home on Bailey Avenue near Harborview Park in southwest Everett. Officials say everybody got out after one family member smelled smoke and woke up. The flames so intense, crews had to fight the fire from outside until they got it under control after about 20 minutes. The Red Cross is helping that family find a new place to stay. The city of Tacoma has ordered several people living illegally in the historic Temple Theater to move out, since it was never intended to be a residential building. The News Tribune reports authorities discovered several renters after a fire broke out in the roof, an electrical fire, last month. Monday's World Cup match in Seattle arrives just in time for record-breaking heat. Temperatures forecast to hit near 90 degrees. The National Weather Service urging fans to prepare. Here's meteorologist Harrison Redemacher.
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13: 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Overnight lows near 60 degrees, lots of sun, 87 on Sunday. 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

0: Broadcasting live from the confines of an abandoned radio station in the secluded apartment building and inside the closet for real of high strangeness from the foothills of the Colorado Rockies, which are absolutely gorgeous. It's time for full disclosure of the topics they told us were off limits. Hey there, I'm Connie Willis, and this is Coast to Coast AM. Tonight is SETI Ranch, the Penniston Code, fantastic music, and a little New York, New York tonight. So go ahead, turn off those lights. Join me for another interesting evening of conversation, much needed education, and the chance that we might get a little closer to the truth of what lurks amongst us and what is beyond. I'm Connie Willis, and this is Coast to Coast AM.
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0: It is Coast to Coast AM that you're listening to. Connie Willis here with you. And, well, I think you guys know how perfect is this song tonight. Billy Joel, New York State of Mind. The New York Knicks beat the San Antonio Spurs. We're talking 94-90. It was an amazing comeback. Game five of the 2026 NBA Finals, and they win the series 4-1. Oh, man. It was a big deal. People screaming and yelling, still having a great time. Knicks' first NBA championship since 1973. That's a 53-year drought that's over. Brunson scored 45 points, and you know what sports does? It brings a city together. It brings a country together. It brings people together. And tonight, New York is definitely in a championship state of mind. Congratulations. Big deal. People partying and having a good time right now. And I hope that some of you out there are still hanging in with us throughout the night, too. But congratulations to the New York Knicks. What a fantastic showing tonight.
1: I'm in a New York state of mind.
0: All right. We're going to get into disclosure as well, because that is just as huge. We got the film show. We've got government dropping more of the videos out there. And what they say is, you know, what is this? We don't know what this is. And some of us do. We're like, oh, we've been seeing that for a long, long, long, long time. So we got that going on. We've got great music throughout the evening. That was good, too. And we'll be thinking about those of you up there in New York having a good time, too. And wherever you are spread across. But yeah, it's nice to have some union for a while, right? And everybody having a good time and cheering and having fun. Oh, good stuff. Okay. Our guest tonight is one of my good friends. I enjoy him so much. I love what he's about. I love what he's doing. It's amazing what he has done, and for as long as he's done it too. Because that's something that I want to do. It's dear to my heart, too. I want to live in an area where I know there's a lot of activity happening and have it daily. And that's something that he's been doing for a long time. You guys know him. He's been here many times on Coast to Coast AM. Best-selling author, lecturer, minister, counselor, near-death experiencer, and contactee. He's one of us. He's an experiencer as well. Recognized as the founder of the Yosetti Ranch. And in Washington as well as in Hawaii. And I want to go out to that one and check that out. I've been at the one here in the lower 48, and I want to go to Hawaii and I want to see that one. I'm looking forward to that. Hey there, James. Welcome back again to Coast to Coast AM. How are you?
2: Doing great. Thanks for having me on the show. I've been doing that. Back to back. It's been a long day. We just finished a healing circle, and then my show, and then all these other projects going on. We've had a lot of big trees came down here. Oh. So we've got about 10 really big trees came down, and I've got 5 of them cut up already, and 5 more to go.
0: You just don't stop. I remember talking to you when you were in Hawaii, and you were talking to me as you were working, and you were just getting things done. I mean, how's it doing over there?
2: You know, we just had that quake, that 6-point quake. And what's odd is it happened like right under our ranch. It was like ground zero. And it did a lot of damage to neighbors. Ooh. I mean, a lot of the people on both sides, you know, houses were thrown off their foundations, and it was pretty intense, but hardly anything happened to our place. It's kind of protected. The same storms, the big storms they had there, the floods and everything else, the same thing happened. You know, I go, hey, check out the property, because I wasn't there at the time. And they picked up this one branch on the ground. They said, that's it. You know, that's the only thing that happened.
0: Nice. Oh, good. Good. Well, I know that pretty much everybody I know knows who you are and knows about Yosetti Ranch. Could you tell a little bit about it? And I think is it about to open, or is it open for season?
2: Yeah, it's open. You know, and as we speak, there are like fleets of ships flying over the

0: Yeah, it's open, and as we speak, there are like fleets of ships flying over the ranch. The past few days, it's just been insane activity. We're getting like 5 to 7 ships in one frame, photographing them and videotaping them in every size, shape, and color. And we just had a whole bunch of them buzz the space station. Totally, came right down in front of it, and they're tracking it and following it, and then we just filmed Starlink going over with ships going in and out of it. There was probably about 5 or 6 ships there too. But it's the activity is just insane. And I really believe, real disclosure is going to come from the skies.
1: I'm with you. I'm with you. 1,000%. I'm with you.
0: You're gonna get a controlled narrative and a limited hangout, with the other groups. And what's interesting is all of these people in these groups know about East SETI. Most of them have been to East SETI, and it's odd that not one of them is mentioning East SETI. And we did send the self-mastery and the ambassador training class to some of the people, in Congress and things like that. So we'll see what happens, but. We've already answered all the questions, like who are they, why are they here, what are their cultures like, their technology, what are their agendas, all those questions they keep answering. I mean, asking over and over again to keep everybody in suspense and never answer. And we just had Ancient Aliens come out, and John Vivanco and Peter Slatty were here. And the ships came exactly when and where we said they would. And I gave them all that information, and it got censored. And so basically all I have is my hand grabbing a camera.
1: No.
0: They came out to my ranch, right? With all the activity, with all the information, 40 years of contact and experience, with photographs of all the beings, even ET. I sent you that one. We had the original photograph of ET
1: Yeah, it's on the front page, everybody. If you go to coasttocoastam.com, you'll see it on the very front page. It's the very first feature. If you click on it, you'll see pictures as well as a video. And make sure you click on the video because it doesn't, I don't see like the little arrow on it to click. So, but you'll see it and you'll see one of the ships going by. It's like, it's amazing. And Jim can say something and it'll flash at it. They listen to him. They react to him.
0: Yeah, we'll tell them to power up, and they do. And then there's a huge door on Mount Adams, and this just massive greenish blue light opens up, and things come out of that door. And we've got that on film too. Ships coming out of the door. So we've been covering the inner Earth, the Andromeda, Arcturian, Palladian, the Orion Council of Light, the Sirians, all of that. We've had contact with them, and we've been very vocal about it and showed the footage and the of their ships and the beings themselves. And I've never seen anything like it. We're probably the most censored place on the planet. I know
1: Isn't
0: why.
1: that
0: It's
1: something?
0: the same thing that happened to David Wilcox and Corey Good. It's the same group. They told me if I let them speak at my ranch or if I sponsored them that my career would be over, and there'd be no more videos or no more conferences to speak at. And they kind of made good on that. So it's kind of sad, but that's where the UFO community is at right now.
1: Well, you are, you've always. I went there once. Okay. I was there one time. I don't know if you remember. It was like, golly, it's like 4 or 5 years ago now, maybe even 6 or 7. And it was great. Got to lay there next to you in the lawn chair looking up. And I'm just like, I was totally new to it. I'm like, what's going on? Well, you'll see here in a minute. So all the little lights all over the field of dreams that we're in, are just moving around, and there's all this stuff happening and, active just right there on the grounds, and then looking up and you're going, look, there's ships going by. And you would give me your binoculars from time to time. And that's why I sat next to him like, oh, he's got some binoculars too. So you let me look through that. And it was just amazing. And at the time I had asked you, you were telling me about the like garage door opening in the mountainside there. And, I was curious about if you got any video inside there. Of course, it's far away, but I was asking about the drones. And at the time, I don't think they were as strong because the wind would pick up. And I don't think it was something easy to do with a drone. Has that changed since?
0: Well,
1: Are you
0: we've
1: able
0: had
1: to do anything like
0: some
1: that?
0: people that are, professionals that actually they rate.

0: drones and things like that, and really top level people. And every time they tried to take a drone up there, they almost lost it, and they had to bring it back really fast. And there was all kinds of interference with the signal, and the winds picked up out of nowhere, and they had nothing but problems with it. But we have gotten some drone footage. We just couldn't get close to the door because everything just shut down.
1: That makes sense. That wouldn't surprise me at all that you say something like that. Golly.
0: Military tried to get in there, and I found out because I knew this guy. He was a colonel, and his son was part of the operation. He wouldn't tell me about it, but I showed him. We filmed it, and they brought in helicopters and everything and some weird gear, and they tried to kind of breach the door, and everything just got shut down. You know,
1: did they get a shot, a picture of the door? Did they actually get the door shot at least?
0: We have it on video. We have them coming in and trying to breach where the door was opening. But, you know, if you go up there, there's nothing there. If they close the door, it's closed. There's a giant lava face there that's been swirled. And this is a walk on the wild side, but there's like six-dimensional elven beings that operate the door. So they aren't going to get past those guys.
1: Yeah, does it look like a door, or what does it look like?
0: Just looks like a giant circle, like a bluish green light. And you know, I was there with Peter Slattery, and I took a laser and I shot. I went knock knock, and I knocked on the door with a laser, and it opened up. And he got it on film. And then he has ships coming out of it. You know, there's a cave up there too, and he's got photographs or videos of the ships coming out as well. So it's kind of a joke. I walk out there as soon as it gets dark, and I knock on the door, and it opens up, you know, and things start coming out of it.
1: Amazing. Amazing. Yeah. So what do you think of what has been released so far?
0: You know, we did send a lot of information, and we've been blasting videos of the ships and photographs of the beings and everything over the internet. And so far, it's still a limited hangout, and it's not the fault of some of the Congress people that are trying to get information, or David Grush is doing some good things. There's a few others that are asking very few are asking the right questions. And they need to ask the questions, are there spiritually and technologically advanced off-worlders here and inner-earth beings? And if so, can they help us, you know, get through this transition we're going through? And they go, we can't answer that. That has to be in a private skiff, you know? And so we never get the answer, or we don't get anything at all, but they won't touch that subject. They won't touch the concept of some very spiritually and technologically advanced off-worlders, you know, or inner earth beings. And they won't touch it with a 10-foot pole, and they know they're there. They know they exist, but there's nothing they can do about them. I think that's why they don't want to touch it.
1: Yeah, there's absolutely nothing. They are in control. They are in control. So, you know, I'm just seeing all these lights, and the thing is, they're not going beyond that at all, right? Everybody just wants to know about the lights. And I'm like, well, don't you care about who's behind those lights? Who's, yeah, who's moving those lights? And who, you know, what species that just might be? Or, you know, when it gets deeper, because people don't want to talk about, like, they don't ever get to us. They don't get to the experiencers. No. But did you see Disclosure Day yet? And are you going to? Because let me tell you, I saw it, and it's really from the perspective, and I liked it because it was the perspective of the experiencer.
0: Mm-hmm. Yeah, I haven't seen it yet. I'm not sure if I'm going to. I know. I figure it's going to be another limited hangout. You know,
1: I think you'll like it.
0: Well, it's like kindergarten, you know, it's like going back to kindergarten, and we're kind of going, come on, guys, you know, it's like almost 80 plus years of failed disclosure. When are you going to get beyond this, you know, this controlled narrative? And that controlled narrative is just replete throughout the whole UFO industry. You know, it's a multi-billion dollar industry, and they don't want to have disclosure, because if they answer all those questions, how are they going to, you know, keep the fear and suspense and keep all the money coming in? And there's other reasons why, too. It got the whole UFO community got infiltrated by some very dark money and some other things. But, you know, David talked a lot about that. David Wilcox and Corey Good are having to deal with that. And me, too. Actually, they've been coming after me trying to assassinate my character. And they can't assassinate the videos and the witnesses, you know, probably 100,000 witnesses by now over 40 years. I don't know how many people have come and seen the ships themselves or had their own contacts. And they can't dispel that. So they try to go after your character. And I've heard everything, you know, like you were saying, you know, I have the coffee ranch and Macnut Ranch in Hawaii. I work my butt off on that one, cleaning it up and getting it functional. And then I have the 70-acre ranch in Washington and other projects. And then you add the counseling and the books and the radio shows. And I don't have time for any of these things that they're,
1: you don't have any time. I'm like,
0: that they're talking about. I don't drink. I don't go to bars. I don't party. You know, it's like I'm in 100% in support of the divine feminine. I'm blackballed throughout Hollywood for calling out the child and sex trafficking there. So I'm totally blackballed there. But, some of the stuff these guys are coming up with is just unbelievable. And it's everything that they're accusing others of, they themselves have done or are doing, you know, currently.
1: And who's they? Should I ask who they is? They are?
0: Well, there's certain radio show hosts.
1: Okay. Yeah, stay away from that. I don't want to go there. We don't want to give names. Don't even give them. Yeah.
0: High-level institutions, let's say, that are involved in this. Okay.
1: Yeah. Well, but you know what? You stand for your own thing. And so that's all you can do, you know, is be you. And you're the best you can be. And I know you're working hard out there in Hawaii. And it was like, you know, I wanted to go out and help you. And I was like, man, I got to do my own stuff here to try to get back in shape with things. But are you all... if I remember, you were going to be doing something with the coffee trees or something. Is it bushes or?
0: We have these really ancient Arabica coffee trees there that were just buried in vines and everything. And we cleaned it all out and we stumped them. And now they came back and they're putting out an amazing coffee, you know, that, and it's all hand picked. You know, we pick it ourselves, we pulp it, dry it, and we take it in to have it roasted, but it's on our website. We have some left, not much, but you won't find coffee like this anywhere. It's even the old Hawaiian coffee guys there, they go, whoa, you know, when they taste it, they go, this tastes like Hawaii. But yeah, that's one thing, one project that we're doing, and we got that pretty much straightened out. I've got a lot more work. We were.
1: You never stop having work. You don't stop having work. Even if you don't add anything else, you don't stop. I was looking at all your different websites and I thought, okay, which one should I just really throw out the most? And I'm looking at each one. I'm going, oh my gosh, when does he sleep?
0: Because
1: at night you're looking up at the sky. Like,
0: yeah, I get up at 5. I usually get up at 5 in the morning and I go to bed at 12 because I'm doing the sky watches and the other stuff. And then it's just pretty much ongoing. And I get a little more rest after the weekends, you know, but, you know.
1: Well, hang in there. We got a break to take. So you hang in there and we'll come back. We'll talk some more to you. He is constantly going. He's constantly going. And that's good, though. Get some good video that way and learn more about things. And, man, he's doing that daily. Contact daily. He's with amongst all of them daily over on his ranch. And anyway, I love that. I love that. To be up in the mountains here myself and be in the area I like to go to daily, oh my gosh, the communication would be amazing. Absolutely amazing. All righty. Well, the night is just kicking off. Some great music for you and more with James Gilliland, Connie Willis here on Coast to Coast AM.

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1: Europa Santana. Connie Willis here on Coast to Coast AM. Earth's Cry, Heaven's Smile is the rest of the title after Europa. As 1976, Carlos Santana had said that the melody came to him after a vivid spiritual experience and dream. And this instrumental became one of his most beloved recordings and remains a favorite for us late-nighters, especially in the radio world. It just feels cosmic, right? And emotional deeply. I think it only reached like number 8 on Billboard AC, but even though it was never this major hot 100 hit, it became one of Santana's most beloved instrumentals and also late night radio classics, right? How could that never have gone number 1? It's still number 1 with me. This is one that all night long you can listen to. In fact, my next creepy hotspot, I might just play this tune and see what happens. So if you don't know about my creepy hotspots, it's my project, Creepy Hotspots. And what it is it's basically a 4-day, 3-night expedition live up in the mountains where I know there's a whole lot of activity of what I call advanced entities. There's Bigfoot, there's a UFO, there's beams of light, there's sparkles, there's orbs, there's what I call the mitten people, there's the light man. There's all sorts of things that I don't even know what they are that I've never seen before. And you can go with me. It's a live virtual show, and you can go with me virtually. Yeah. If you're interested in something like that sometime, because you all want to go with me, but this is virtual. You're there with me. And if you'd like to do something like that, I'm telling you, I'm batting 1,000 with activity. So it's the real deal. If you'd like to learn more, just go to my website. Because I got one coming up in probably about a month from now. So check it out, ConnieWillis.com.
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0: Coast to Coast AM is what you're listening to. Connie Willis here on a Willis Weekend. I like that. It's been fun, and we've got a big night ahead of us. A little later on, we're going to be talking to Gary Osborne about the Penniston Code and what he's decoded from that, from the Rendlesham incident that happened, the Enigma, the UFO event. It's got all those names going on. I was over there in the UK, the UK's Roswell. But right now, we're talking to James Gilliland, best-selling author, lecturer, minister, let me think of all the things that he does, counselor, the near-death experiencer, contactee, he's an experiencer, he's a contactee, recognized as the founder of Esetti Ranch, and he's just got it all going on. There's a whole lot more. I mean, and you can go and visit, and be a part of it. You can learn more about that by going to his site, asking him, or, take some questions next hour and see if you'd like to talk to him yourself. He's got lots of books out there too. You can go to Esetti.org. That's Esetti.org. You can go to bbsradio.com too. And you can listen to his As You Wish talk radio. That's what he just wrapped up earlier before he came here. He's got a YouTube channel. And also, I think, James, you still have the Esetti Stargate TV, the dot TV.
1: Yeah. It's on, we're on X, we're on Rumble. I think we're on Patreon too. We're like Telegram. We're on everything. Basically, it's really getting out there.
0: I know. That's why I'm like, okay, first of all, you got to take care of the ranch. You got to do all the things that you're supposed to do on the ranch for us too, right? That we get all your cool information. And then you got to go do this. You're everywhere. You're constantly working.
1: Yeah, we have a lot of workshops too at the ranch. We have self-mastery and inner sensitivity training and ambassador training and remote viewing workshops, yoga workshops. We just did a silent retreat. That was fun. And then, so there's so many things going on. Peter Slattery's coming out here in July and from Australia, and he's another incredible contactee. I don't know if you've had him on your show yet, but he has amazing photographs and videos and unsurpassed, and unfortunately.
0: Yeah, I saw a video, like one of your recent videos with him.
1: Yeah, unfortunately, he gets censored a lot, too. I don't know why, but I guess he's authentic, so there's always a problem with that.
0: Yeah, I know. I just can't understand it, because most people, they don't even know, they don't even believe what we would say, even if they see it. You know how you got that shot of that ET? You know, the ET shot you have? By the way, you guys, you can get it on our website. I don't think I ever showed you, but I got one. I'll have to show you sometime. I don't show too many people, I don't know. Maybe
1: I don't know if you got the other pictures up, but we were actually having masters appear there. And, when I was at five years old, basically I was dying in the hospital, and Mary came to me and I'm not Catholic and neither is she, basically. She's here for everybody, but she saved my life and pulled me out of it. And we have beautiful photographs of her appearing there, Kuan Yin, Baba G, Kazekiel, one of the beings I work with quite a bit. A lot of the masters, some known, some unknown. One guy looks like a cross between Merlin and Spock. They've got photographs of him. And
0: Merlin with Botox.
1: Yeah, it's pretty interesting. But a lot of feline beings. We have photographs of feline beings, everything from humanoid cat beings to the lion beings that are talked about in ancient history. We have photographs of them as well. And the photographs, most of them were taken by guests, and they've all been analyzed. And Jason Gleaves analyzed some of these photographs, and he just said there's no trickery here whatsoever.
0: The people that do the trickery, man, I mean, they put so much work into it, and so many people believe it too. I'm just like, no, stop. Yeah. I've always just noticed that the embellishers, here's what I think. Okay. The embellishers take the little piece here and the little piece here and the little piece here and the little piece here, and they put it together more like a human would. And because it makes sense, a lot of people follow that. Where, it doesn't always make sense. It's not human, it's not like that. That's how I see it. And they make all this money because I think it makes sense where like some of the stuff I say, it's like, doesn't make sense because I don't know how to make sense of it.
1: Yeah. Yeah. It's a billion dollar, industry, basically. Yeah. What's really interesting is there are people, some of the people that have been coming after me, which is unbelievable, but they've been using my newsletters verbatim and saying that their channeled message from some being that chipped them and is communicating through them. And we go, come on, knock it off. You know, at least change it a little bit or give credit to where it's coming from. But it's amazing how many people are using our information, even a lot of documentaries, and they'll say, oh, this is Mount Shasta. And it does look kind of like Shasta, but it's not. But you hear my voice in there and I go, that's our footage. You know, that's our footage. And then they want me to come on and say it was taken at Shasta. And I said, no, it was taken, you know, in Washington, at East SETI, at Mount Adams. But, you know, it's crazy. The stuff going on there, if you don't have a high level of morality and integrity, you're not going to be contacted by the high level beings, by the spiritually and technologically advanced beings. And you will be contacted by other beings, you know, and there are, you know, negative ETs as well. And we teach people to shield and clear those and move them out of your space. But what's sad is there's a lot of people that are actually working with these beings, some in ignorance and some knowing, and they're just letting anything come through. And they believe
0: everything they say.
1: Yeah.
0: Doesn't mean that they're being honest at all.
1: Yeah, and they're saying there are no negative ETs or no negative spirits. And I said, well, you know, every sacred book, every temple wall, it's written there who they are, you know, how they operate, what they do. And that's one thing we teach before anything. We say create sacred space, you know, heal any unseen negative influences, create sacred space before you do any kind of spiritual work, especially when you're opening up to any kind of higher dimensions and things like that, because there are some pretty nasty things out there and I've seen them firsthand. I know who they are and I've been trained how to deal with them.
0: How do you deal with them? If I go up into the Rockies next week and something comes up to me negative, how do I know it's negative? How do I know, besides maybe just the feel of it or something, how do I know it's negative and how do I rid of them?
1: Well, basically, you know, you can sense them, your inner sensitivity. We have a saying, if you don't like what you're feeling, do a healing. You know, and by their actions, you'll know who they are. You know, there's a lot of people, I hate to say it, but when they're off stage, you know, they're doing some pretty despicable stuff. And I've been in the business for like 40 years. I know who they are and what they're doing. But
0: So I'm giggling.
1: Yeah. Yeah. And so it's kind of sad, but that's just the way life is, you know. But the what we do is in our inner sensitivity training courses and the self-mastery courses and things like that, there's a prayer that you do. And that prayer will heal any unseen negative influences. And it's a power tool, so you have to plug it in. And so you work in conjunction with the masters, you know, whoever you choose. Could be Yeshua ben Joseph, which is the real name of Jesus. You could use the Divine Feminine, the House of Mary. You can use Buddha. You can use Babaji, Kuan Yin. You know, they all work. You know, these are all really high-level masters that you can work with. And some people get upset, you know, a lot. Sometimes in Christianity, they just want you to work with Jesus and nobody else. But, you know, then we have to play that game. How big is your God? You know, how does he only have one guy, you know, and no women? And is it interdimensional? And just how big is it? And I wanted to talk a little bit about that, about I've been doing a lot of research into the most ancient of ancients, you know, the highest of the high, the most holy, whatever you want to call it. And in doing this research, I've been finding out there were these primordial gods way before the Anunnaki, you know, the little g gods. And there was five extinction level events and five major civilizations even before the Anunnaki. and they had their gods and goddesses, and they're always paired. It was always a male female balance. And now with the new Ethiopian Bible and the new things they're uncovering about Jesus, the Yeshua scrolls and things like that, they're finding out the true teachings of Jesus was a balanced teaching with both male and female working together, and Mary and him worked together. And he was there to tear down the old patriarchal hierarchical system and teach people how to make their own personal God connection. You know, it's internal, it's not external, which, you know, anybody that teaches that today is, you know, branded, a heretic or whatever, you know, because, you know, by a lot of people that just haven't done the research.
0: By believing that it's within, that's what they're not liking? They don't like that?
1: Well, yeah, it just, you know, that empowers the individual. And it also destroys the patriarchal system because it brings it back to balance with the divine feminine. And it has to, we're going through that phase right now where balance is returning. The divine feminine is coming forward. And, you know, we've got to get back to that balance, because if you look at, this patriarchal hierarchical system, where is it taking us? You know, eventually it'll take us to World War III if we don't get some divine feminine involved, you know. But, you know, hopefully.
0: Well, when you go back and, no, go ahead. I'm sorry. Go ahead.
1: Well, it's like some of this stuff, some of these beings that there's before the Anunnaki or Anu, there was I'm brain farting on their name. I've got it right here. I can look it up. Hang on just a second. I got it right here.
0: I'm surprised you remember everything. Like, you just throw it out like a encyclopedia.
1: Well, it was like way before, you know, they go back to Tiamat and all the other, you know, stories, but the Anshar, and they're saying it's actually a being by the name of Anshar, and he was called, you know, it meant the whole heaven or totality of sky, and his mate, he was paired with Kishar, which meant whole earth. So it was a combination of heaven and earth when they, and then they went and had, Anu, and Anu was paired with Naki, and their children were Enlil and Enki. And, these are legends that, and then the, this is way before Eridu and the first Anunnaki cities that were recorded in history. But, they also talk about five previous extinctions and the different groups, and they had some, there was one group called the Anshaga, and there's just all these different people. And when you look at all the, Tibetan lore and Chinese lore, even the Japanese lore, they all have the same story about these shining ones that descended, you know, to earth and ended up teaching agriculture, astrology, you know, all kinds of systems, metallurgy, everything else. There's all these stories. I mean, it's like a 10-hour show to cover it all, but there's an ongoing thing where you have to go back to the most high, the holiest of holies, like who created them. And there is, you know, some people call it source code. Everybody call it, you know, the supreme intelligence. Everybody has a different name for it, but it's really nameless, and it's pretty much pure unconditional love and joy and bliss. It's more of a consciousness and energy and a realm where a lot of these other gods came from. The little g gods came from that realm, and you know, some, if we really look at the past, some of them were very promiscuous. Some of them were very, you know, they drank, they partied, they warred, they had all kinds of disputes, and you know, and I kind of laugh when they say man was created in the image of God. Well, it might be the little g gods that we were created in the image of, because we're doing all the same thing. And I really don't think these ancient gods or the Anunnaki were much more evolved than we are. And what happened is when they had the Ajiji that would help them, you know, build all the canals and do the farming and everything else. And then they had a total revolted, you know, burned all their tools. And so they created the Lulu, which was the human. And they had two tries at the first try. They got rid of it. Didn't work in the second try. But they actually added the blood of one of their own, to the Lulu. And what Inla was really upset about, he said, these beings are evolving very rapidly, and there's going to be no more division between the creator and the created. So we've got to put an end to this because they're very subjective. They're very open to spirit. They're evolving so fast, they're going to pass us up, basically, because they didn't have egos. You know, they didn't have the huge spiritual egos these other guys had. But
0: Gilliland is who we're talking to. Hold on, we're going to just take a break here. We got next hour with James, and you can call in and ask him a question if you'd like to. So you can find James at eseti.org, also bbsradio.com, As You Wish Talk Radio. He's over there as well on YouTube. If you go to our website, you'll see that the very head of right on the front page there, you're going to see some pictures of some spiritual beings. You're going to see our spiritual energy. You're going to see the original ET picture that he has. It's right next to the other ET. And there you can see a ship going by, and it's a nice little video clip. So make sure you click on it. And if you've never seen anything that he's talking about, that's where you can see exactly everything that he's talking about. Stay with us. We've got more to come. And Gary Osborne going to be coming up later too here on Coast to Coast AM.

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8: ABC News, I'm Dave Packer. President Trump posted onto social media that a deal with Iran is scheduled to get signed on Sunday. This echoed Iran, which said, and another senior administration official, what he said, too. ABC's Selena Wang.
9: This is just a memorandum of understanding. A lot would still have to be hashed out over a 60-day period. The official says the deal, quote, leads to the dismantling of Iran's nuclear program, the U.S. taking the enriched material, destroying it, and removing it from the country. But there's no specifics about how all of that would happen.
8: The Foreign Intelligence Surveillance Act expired early Saturday morning. FISA was passed after 9/11 to help the government keep track of foreign threats. The administration says President Trump's name has been removed from the Kennedy Center in Washington after multiple rulings that only Congress can change the name. And the New York Knicks are the 2026 NBA champions, defeating the San Antonio Spurs Saturday night, taking the series in five. This is ABC News. Some popular prediction markets are suing to try to block a new tax. ABC's Brian Clark explains.
10: Kentucky implemented a 14.25% tax on prediction markets earlier this year. Now a group of those markets, including Kalshi and Polymarket, are suing, saying the tax is discriminatory and unconstitutional. The suit points out the rate is higher than the more than 9% tax on horse tracks, what it called Kentucky's favored incumbent industry. The Commonwealth's Attorney General said in a statement his office is the odds-on favorite to win.
8: Overseas, pomp and pageantry on display for King Charles' annual birthday celebration. Thousands joined the king and queen for the parade known as Trooping the Color. Also attending were Prince William on horseback, a royal salute greeting the king, and Princess Kate wearing a powder blue dress with matching hat, along with their three children. The royal family later appeared at Buckingham Palace and took in a military flyover. Dave Packer, ABC News.
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11: I'm Tom Brock. The State Patrol is reporting a deadly accident near the Mount Baker Tunnel of I-90 in Seattle early Saturday morning. An Issaquah man in a Ford Explorer tried to change lanes on eastbound 90 just before the lanes split into the two tunnels. He hit a Tesla. Both vehicles crashed. A 64-year-old female passenger in the Explorer was transported to Harborview but later died. An agreement between the U.S. and Iran. It's a storyline we have heard before, but there are reports of a possible memorandum of understanding that could be finalized as soon as Sunday. ABC's Selena Wang has more.
9: The senior administration official says if Iran holds up their end of the bargain, they'll get relief from crushing economic pressure and reintegrate into the global economy.
11: Trump says Iran will promise never to obtain a nuclear weapon, but of course that is not new. This was also in the nuclear deal negotiated under President Obama, a deal that President Trump discarded and still criticizes to this day. SpaceX founder and CEO Elon Musk woke up Saturday morning a trillionaire after the company's IPO launch on Friday. Here's ABC's Rena Roy.
12: Most of us with 401ks own funds that will be forced to buy it. But critics say it could be high risk. That astronomical valuation depends on lofty goals like AI data centers in space. Some experts warn investors could face losses if the stock falls.
11: Your Cairo News Radio forecast, clear skies, overnight lows near 60 degrees, lots of sun over the next several days, highs near 87 Sunday, 90 on Monday, then back to the mid-70s on Tuesday. 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
1: Got to have ELO from time to time, right? A little Electric Light Orchestra, Twilight on Coast to Coast AM. That's from 81. It was big over in the UK as well as here, and known for its little dreamy atmosphere connection to the film Time. And that's a track from the 81 album Time. That's the British rock and roll band ELO. It's really about a concept of time travel to the year 2095. There you go. That's our kind of music, right? Connie Willis continuing here on Coast to Coast AM. And we've been talking with James Gilliland. One of the things he mentioned was The Shining Ones. Okay, did you hear when he mentioned that? So FYI, Gary Osborne, our next guest coming up, so I want you to stick around. He co-authored The Shining Ones. That's the world's most powerful secret society revealed. It was co-authored by Gary Osborne, our guest tonight, and also Philip Gardner. And it was first published in the early 2000s. And then it later expanded into some revised edition. So we can talk to him about that a little later on. And you can talk with James Gilliland next, because we're going to open up the line so that you can call him too. Here, that's next here on Coast to Coast AM.
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1: It is Coast to Coast AM that you're listening to. Hey there, everybody. Willis Weekend here. Connie with you. Having a good time tonight, enjoying the music and the people and the guest. And of course, come on, you all know this one just feels right, doesn't it? Little Frank Sinatra, New York, New York. And why would I do that? Well, you know, come on, when New York wins, this is what happens. Everybody starts feeling like, hey, man, the city just like stood up, straightened up their jacket and said, that's right. The Knicks have done it. They beat the San Antonio Spurs 94-90. Game 5, they win the NBA Finals 4-1. in an amazing comeback. Their first championship was since 73. So that's 53 years of waiting, hoping, believing, just hanging in there, right? That's what you do in that big city. And Brunson put up, 45 points? And New York gets its moment once again. And I've said this before, but the beauty of sports, it brings cities together, countries together. It brings people together. So tonight, start spreading the news. New York, New York. Congratulations. I know y'all are still partying because that's what New York does. You deserve if I can make it for us to play this for you.
6: Anywhere.
1: That's true.
6: Up to you, New York, New York.
1: I miss it. I haven't been back to New York since the, 80s, maybe 90s. And I know it's changed a lot, but it's still the Big Apple. Connie Willis here. We're just enjoying the music, enjoying the conversation. We got Gary Osborne coming up later, but before talking about the Penniston Code. Before that, though, we're still talking with James Gilliland. You can call if you'd like. Oop, the lines are already full. Wait a minute, what's going on with that? You guys are good. I always like having the full phone calls. Everything's set up. So I'll get to you in a second. We've got to bring James back up. James, they love you. They always want to talk to you. It's always a big deal. But okay, so I was asking you, what would you like to talk about next? You gave me a few ideas, but then you said we could do another intention experiment like the old days. What is that? What? Wait a minute. Should I even ask?
7: Yeah. Oh, well, no. I was listening to, before I came on, you're playing some old Art Bell archives. And
1: oh, yeah.
7: That's really miss Art Bell because he was, you know, the king. He really asked the right questions. He was solid. And he was blown away when we brought all the evidence up, you know, with the triple PhD Boeing engineers and Air Force base commanders and air traffic controllers. And he brought them on the air and they testified on the air. But it was great. But I think it was his idea. And he said, let's do an intention experiment to see if we can create contact, you know, on a global level.
1: I know what you're talking about. Okay.
7: And we did. And it was such a success. He said, he said, unfortunately, it was, there's so many people that texted and called and everything that they couldn't even get back to it. But he brought a lot of people on the air that night and they were having amazing experiences. And they did what we said. And all of a sudden they just saw ship after ship after, you know, ships came in really close and powered up and everything. It was pretty amazing.
1: Was that in different cities? Like you would call in from different cities across the U.S.?
7: Yeah, people were calling.

0: Was that in different cities? Like you would call in from different cities across the U.S.
1: Yeah, people were all over the. People were calling in. I think it was different countries too. I'm not sure, but it was.
0: Sure.
1: It was huge. It was very big. You know, it really went over.
0: That's amazing. I believe. I think I remember that. By the way, I think I remember that happening. So that's why I was like, "What? What are you talking about? Like the old day? I got you. We'll have to do that sometime. That sounds like fun." But I want to hear some of your other stories.
1: Could do is just tell people how to do it, and then you don't have to be.
0: That would be great.
1: You won't get slammed with a bazillion emails and calls and everything else.
0: Wanting to know how to do that. Do that. I'd like to hear this of how to do
1: Yeah, it's really simple. It's so simple, it's ridiculous. But like the lamas say, you know, the enlightenment, the path to enlightenment is so damn simple that everybody misses it. That's why there's so few enlightened people. And they say, get out in nature and just focus on love and joy and bliss until you become it, you know, and do rhythmic breathing and things like that. And it's all about focusing, and whatever you focus on, you're going to create. But the it's the same thing with contact. Is the mind in which you seek is the mind in which you connect. So we have to rise to the occasion. And when we focus on love and joy and bliss and merge with it and send that out to the universe, and you qualify it with, you know, only benevolent, spiritually and technologically advanced beings, you know, none of the negative stuff. And that's what we did on the show. And it really is that simple. You just go outside and you know, pull up a chair and meditate and focus on love and joy and bliss and with the intention of making contact. And you'll be surprised what happens, because these beings are very telepathic. They're very, very loving. They're very spiritual and technologically advanced, and they'll pick it up. And a lot of times they'll put on a show, you know, and also too, the techniques on healing these, any unseen negative influences, they're on the website and they're in all my books as well, because I felt it was really important to put that in there. But as long as you set the intent and you focus on love and joy and bliss, that's the type of beings you're going to connect with.
0: Well, I hope everybody heard that, so you don't have to email me and ask me that. You can listen to it again.
1: Don't be surprised, because when Art did this experiment, so many people called in and freaked some people out, because all these ships were just appearing right in front of them and hovering and powering up, and it was global. There's people from Canada, all different countries were calling in. They said it worked. They were surprised. The skies are full of ships right now, too. You know, they don't want you to know that, but.
0: I think they're always full of them, it seems like.
1: Yeah, a lot of them are cloaked right now, but they're jockeying for parking space right now, especially over the ranch. I'm not kidding you. There are fleets and fleets flying over the ranch right now.
0: Where are you?
1: We're in Washington. We're right at the base of Mount Adams.
0: Okay, so you are there right now, though. I mean, but you're there right now.
1: Yeah, I'm here right now. Right now, okay. I can just walk out the door right now, and with my camera, and I can probably film about 20 ships in 2 minutes.
0: Good stuff. You know what? One time, I was at the beach off of Longboat Key. I was like the only one on the beach, and if anybody knows Longboat Key, they understand that. Yeah, it's 12 Mile Island, but it's very residential, so you could be the only one on the beach, because they all go to bed. They eat at 4:00 and they go to bed at 9:00. So I'm at the beach at night, and I literally saw this. I couldn't believe it. It was a highway. That's what it looked like. And these ships, different ships, they were right behind each other, as in single file line, like traffic coming up, from up in the sky down toward like my direction of sitting on the beach, and then curved off to the right and then up again. And I saw it and I thought, oh, look at that. And I looked away and I looked back going, did I just see that? I looked at it again. I'm like, that totally looks like a ship, and that's a different ship and a different ship.
1: Yeah.
0: That was amazing. That was so cool. I mean, it looked like stuff from, you know, you've seen on Star Trek and all that. It was amazing. So we got a bunch of people on the phone. I'm sorry.
1: I'm saying, like, everybody wants to dismiss them as satellites, but just a few visible satellites at night. There are a lot of satellites up there, but they're not visible.

0: And when they're making
1: this was even close,
0: they cut
1: though.
0: It every color and every shape and size, and you got it on film, that you definitely have something. And you know, it's also too late at night. The sun is behind the earth. Everything above you is in the earth's shadow. And these objects are self-illuminated. They're not satellites.
1: Right.
0: They're not reflecting
1: That's
0: light.
1: Right.
0: And
1: That's
0: people
1: right.
0: don't
1: this,
0: take that into account. But
1: yeah, you know. And this wasn't even a little light. This wasn't like a light in the sky. This was just huge. Shit, I saw them. I couldn't believe it. I'm like, I can't believe I'm seeing that right in front of me, that close to me. It wasn't
0: it's like every
1: pie.
0: Night here. That's going on every night here. It's happening right now. There's a bunch of people out there watching the ships right now.
1: You have a cool place. And you can tent out there, right? You can bring your RV. You can bring your tents.
0: Yeah, we have some rooms that you can rent. We have tents. You know, we have it's like glamping. You know, we have a really nice showers and bathrooms. And so it's not too rough. And really having a tent is the best way to go, because you're on the land. And the land is just supercharged, you know, energetically. And we're in what the government calls it the purple zone, where the magnetic fields are very thin. It's an anomaly, and they know about it. And so it's very easy to make contact there, or even people have spontaneous healings there on a regular basis, because the masters are just walking around the grounds. You can get photographs of them.
1: And what was the, I remember walking around in a circle, that maze, what was that?
0: Oh, yeah. Yeah, there's two circles. One is a galactic medicine wheel, and it was done in the Hopi tradition. And then there's another Pleiadian circle that has real strong Pleiadian energy. And people go out there and sit. And there's a lot of people that have come out. Like Jimmy Church came out and walked into the Hopi circle, you know, and he almost hit the ground. He went down on his knees and went out of body and had an incredible experience.
1: I think the better, cooler story is something you told me that I know of him personally. And I was talking with him before he ever went to where you are. And I was on his show, and that's Clyde Lewis, our buddy Clyde Lewis.
0: Oh yeah.
1: And I was on a show talking about Bigfoot and things like that. And then he went to your place and he saw a blonde one, right? He was reading the newspaper.
0: Yeah.
1: Out on the back.
0: Yeah. It ran right up to him and skidded and stopped. And I saw it. There's two other people that saw it, and he kind of freaked out. He goes, I'm not talking about it. Nobody's going to believe this. And I said, hey, we have the footprints. We have the prints. You've got two other witnesses. I said, you really should talk about it, you know, and talk about how, you know, they're benevolent. You know, if you go out there with ill intent, you might have a bad experience. But if you're respectful and you go out there and bring gifts and things like that, and
1: they will be too.
0: Yeah, they'll respect you back, you know. So we have a juvenile one named DeLockey that likes to shake cars, and a lot of people have seen that.
1: They love that, yeah.
0: And he's just having fun, you know. He'll go up and shake somebody, leaves big handprints on the cars and things. But
1: yeah, I get tons of those. To me, that's just amazing to get. I love to get that. I know it's probably no big deal. You've had a lot of times, but I find it interesting that they have handprints, fingerprints. They have all that going on. It's like, wait a minute. They have an individual fingerprint just like we do. So,
0: well, you know, we put peanut butter out, and it has to be organic, and apples too. If you put like five apples out and three are organic and two aren't, they'll leave the two. They either smell something on them or smell the wax or whatever else they put on them, but they won't eat it. And they'll take the peanut butter, take the lid off, scoop it out, eat it, put the lid back on, and put it back on top of the post. And,
1: more, please.
0: yeah. And so I go, okay, you show me an animal that can do that. A raccoon could probably get the lid off, but they're not going to put the lid back on and put it back on the post. You know, so.
1: I'm gonna try to grab one call at least here before we take our break. We've got another Jim, wildcard line number one, Jim out of New York, where they're all having a good time. Are you partying a little bit about the game there, Jim, or what? Welcome to Coast, Jim. How are you?
2: Hello, I'm from New York.
1: You're from New York. I know. Are you partying out there too? Like your Knicks won? Or are you good with that? Or no big deal?
2: I know nothing about it. I never listen to sports.
1: True New Yorker. I love it. What can we do for you, Jim?
2: I have a comment and a question. Now, under two presidents of the United States, Grover Cleveland and Dwight D. Eisenhower, both of them signed treaties with the Orion Confederation, the aliens, the Greys, and so on.
0: Yeah.
2: So my question is, why the heck are we doing all this investigation in the legislature, putting on this whole pony show when our own government knows we're collaborating with them with technology exchange and so on?
0: I agree with you 100%. I mean, this has been going on since the 30s. And we've had anti-gravity and counter-gravity, you know, even like med-bed technology, all of that since the late 60s. We don't need rockets to go to the moon and Mars. We've been doing that for a long time. I think this is a show. It's a show for the muggles, you know, to bring the muggles up to speed, basically, or the people that are just been in the dark all their life. But it's a limited hangout and it's a controlled narrative. And it's time to go to the next level, you know, which, you know, we have the next level and all they got to do is come and we'll give them all the information, basically.
1: Thanks for the phone call. What do you think? Do you think it's going to happen in our lifetime?
0: Are you asking me? Yeah, it's unavoidable because the Palladians are in control and they have more genetic stock than any other race here. They're going to do their own disclosure and it's already happening. It's happening in the skies right now. There's a lot of things going on in the sky. I mean, we're having everything happen from massive, you know, X-class flares, CMEs, severe weather, like ships, you know, plasma ships, orbs, everything is happening in the sky right now. And people are filming it all over the world, you know, just massive light ships doing crazy things. And you know, there is CGI and there is AI stuff going on too as well, which is sad. I wish they wouldn't do that. But the real deal is up there too. And there's a lot of people getting videos and photographs.
1: You wish that they didn't do what with AI?
0: Well, they're making a bunch of fake videos and CGI and stuff.
1: That's the worst.
0: And it's kind of muddy. They're doing it on purpose to muddy the waters, you know. So you go, it's all CGI, and it's one of the games they play.
1: Yeah. When you say they, who are you talking about?
0: Deep state boys.
1: Okay.
0: Control narrative. They want to keep, you know. You know, you really think about it. If you've got fuel-less energy and you've got anti-encounter gravity and you've got healing technology beyond your imagination, you know, what does that do to the industries,
1: population.
0: You know, all of them, big pharma, you know, oil and gas, all that stuff. We haven't needed any of that stuff for like a long time.
1: I guess it keeps us to where. Well, I don't know. You can go into many answers that way. So I won't even go there because I'll just wait and see all that kind of stuff myself. I'll leave that to you. You're in charge of that kind of information. So we've got James Gilliland with us and he's just got one more segment. So a lot of more people on the phones. We will take your calls here. So stay where you are and just enjoy some music. And I hope you're enjoying the evening like I am. Thanks for being here. Connie Willis on Coast to Coast AM.

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1: It is Coast to Coast AM. I am Connie Willis, and this is Alan Parsons Project, Sirius, 1982. It was originally an instrumental album opener, and then, of course, it became one of their most recognized songs, very mysterious. And then what happens is it rolls right into Eye in the Sky. Okay, so really, Sirius is alone by itself. Goes right into Eye in the Sky. Everybody loved it so much that that's what they, you know, they keep it together like that. And a lot of people use it for like their sports teams, broadcasters, event productions worldwide. So good stuff. I just tried to stay a little spooky tonight, you know, and this whole weekend with songs that you could be just outside and looking up into the Milky Way kind of thing. So I hope that's happened. Now, a lot of you have called me up and said, hey, what is that tune? Connie, what was that? What was that? Some of you asked me, what was that tune you played? I don't know. I think it was like 3 months ago. I'm like, oh, my gosh. You know, I think it was snowing. So that's hard for me. So if you were, if you try to remember, like, the next day you want to know, you don't have to wait to contact me. And there's so many outlets for me to reach out to you and find you. And you find me that you can just go to our website and you can go to the show. And what you can do is at the with all the information, all you have to do is look down and you'll see bumper music. And then you'll know what the song was that we played. So you don't have to wait 3 months for me to maybe answer by the time I get to you. Or, you know, maybe you don't have to worry about it in 3 months when you remember it and you want to ask me and I have no clue. Now, that's the best way to do it. All the information you'll ever need is on our website, coasttocoastam.com.
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1: It's Sakota. Yeah. Hey there, Connie Willis with you. Hey, I want to remind you of a couple of things that's happening this weekend. Sunday, tomorrow. Well, it's Sunday in some of the areas where you guys are right now listening. It's Flag Day. So put your flag out. I don't care what side you're on. Put your flag out. It's Flag Day. And be proud that you live in America. Or, well, you know, even, I guess, does that work for the Canadians as well and everybody else that listens? Does that work? Is it just Flag Day for everybody or is it just us? If you know that answer, let me know. That'd be interesting for me because I don't know. Everybody put their flags out. It's just to say, hey, here we are, you know. It's also National Bourbon Day tomorrow. So remember that. In fact, I've got a special show tomorrow night. If you'd like to know about that, ConnieWillis.com. And let's see. Father's Day is the next weekend. I just don't want you to forget those things because these are all important markers. Okay. They're all very important. And that's not one to forget. Even if your father has passed, you still celebrate Father's Day with him. You got to say something at least, right? So I know I do. And I hope you all do the same because I know that they're listening. You're definitely listening. Got a lot of people on the phones wanting to talk to Mr. James Gilliland, who is telling us everything he knows, all his secrets, all ways to do really cool things to protect yourself and also to have some sort of contact too, whether it's independent or with friends. And he's also got a place for you to go visit. You can go to Assetti Ranch. And you know what? Can you go to the one in Hawaii yet or no?
5: Not yet. It's kind of a long story, but we partnered up with somebody to create Assetti Hawaii, and it didn't turn out well. I mean, it's a long story, but we still have a place there. We have a 7-acre ranch, but we've got to build the facilities now to have people there. And so there's just a small amount of people. We have done some sky watches there and some other things, but it... Yeah, it's kind of sad, but we had big ideas. We were going to partner up with the dolphin and the whale community, and we ended up having to do everything ourselves. And we had amazing whale watches. We had a baby whale try to come on the boat, basically, and the parents are right there, and they're trying to join us on the boat. It was pretty crazy, but yeah. So we had a major setback, you know, just because people who weren't who they said they were and didn't follow through on their agreements, you know, but it's a long story, but I don't want to go there.
1: All right. We got enough for sure, but we got a lot of calls. Yeah. So let's go to wild card line number two, talk to Jimmy out of North Carolina. Hey there, Jimmy, how you doing?
6: Doing all right. Thank you, Connie. And hi, James. I got a couple comments, I guess, or speculations. One is I do agree that a lot of the contacts are spiritual in nature. And as such, there's a range of negative through positive variations of that. The second is I speculate that why the U.S. government is going through disclosure right now. I think because the aliens or whatever entities out there have given us a lot of warning ahead of time that it's a new age astrological age, that there's new development in the human DNAs or awakening, I guess, that they will start showing up if the U.S. government or most governments don't acknowledge it. They'll be just embarrassed themselves, I guess. So that's why they are starting to allow some of this information to bleed through becoming available. And a lot of the things that James mentioned, like med beds or fuelless energy devices, if those things start showing up, we'll still have a lot of problems here to how to do that, because if med beds are around in healing, then a lot of people don't need doctors or hospital treatments anymore, less pharmaceutical products to to buy every month for prescriptions and free energy devices. Let's say if we had something like a small dorm fridge or full household fridge that can power the whole house, then public utilities company and atomic generators, power generators are going to be out of business, or they can only cater to commercial customers. And most of the residential customers will have their own devices. And that affect a lot of the economic system, including, let's say, car engines and truck, buses, plane, and they'll put oil and gas out of business, industries or company wholesale too. So a lot of things we upside down when those things happen. And they still don't know how to deal with it, I don't think. So that's why they are scrambling on that, but they still have to go through disclosure. That's my speculations.
1: Mm-hmm. Yeah, that's nice. Definitely. What do you have to say about that? That is
5: the problem. It's not really a problem, because if you think abundantly, you know, we're working our butts off trying to make ends meet. But when you have replicators and you have everything else, is transportation is free and things like that, you know, your need to make that money is way down. I mean, you don't have to pay all those massive bills and other problems, and you know, and so it's going to really free the people up and to become more creative, and even, you know, maybe even find out why they're here, you know, and their own unique soul purpose for incarnating, things like that, because they don't have their nose to the grindstone. But it's going to happen. It's not, I like that saying, resistance is futile. You know, it's the DNA is activating, people are becoming more telepathic. We have a salamander gene that's going to be activated, that's going to allow us to heal ourselves. There's so many things happening right now with the sun, which is activating a lot of this stuff, and DNA changes and things like that, that, you know, basically a whole new world is coming and we have to adjust to it. And it's going to be a whole different financial system too. You know, the QFS, the quantum financial system, is going to kick in, and we're not going to be, you know, under all the debt and all the other problems that we've been dealing with. So,
1: What is that system, that financial QFS system? What's that like?
5: Well, it's mirrored all the other banks, and it's just a whole different system, and it won't be involved with the feds and the other agencies. You know, it's going to be our system tied to the Treasury, but it's going to eliminate a lot of the funds that say we're just going into pockets and not coming back to the people. You know, it's going to be a whole cleanup process with that.
1: I do believe that everything will change when all that happens, but is there always going to be a currency? Is there a way to live life without a currency? Does every planet with people on it and or beings on it, is everybody dealing with some sort of currency? Isn't there?
5: No, if you don't. You know, especially if you get up in the higher dimensional stuff, they don't need currency. They just manifest whatever they want, and they've all got replicators and things like that. They don't even, you know, they don't have Walmarts and all these other things because they're not necessary. But
1: they might need a Walmart or two. I'm right next to the headquarter over here. I gotta be cool. They're nice people.
5: Yeah. Well, when you become that advanced, you know, you live a totally different lifestyle. Most of them live more simply, and they live closer to nature, and you know, they
1: don't, even without thinking about it.
5: Yeah, and it's just it's not nothing. It's gone basically, and we're moving into that kind of a frequency where we are going to start manifesting things much faster and quicker, and it's kind of slow right now, but we do create our own realities, and we manifest people and events to us according to our consciousness. And when we raise in consciousness, you know, we're going to, you know, all that's going to be accelerated, and it's going to really free the people. And that's basically where we're going. But it's all in place already. They, I think they're going to flip the switch, you know, within definitely within a month.
1: Really? Within a month?
5: Yeah. On a lot of this stuff. It's not going to be business as usual, but there's going to be a little chaos in the flip over, but eventually it's going to be really good.
1: So within the month, you think that we're going to see more proof, or they're going to say it, or that the ET are going to say something?
5: Well, disclosure is going to happen because the ETs are going to do it. They're already doing it now.
1: And
5: the QFS, they're going to launch that probably before the 4th of July, either on the 4th of July. I'm not sure, but everything's going to be exposed. You know, we have no idea who's running things, and we are going to find out and why everything's been suppressed. That's all going to come out. But we're going to go through like a lifetime of evolution in just months. You know, it's going to move very quickly.
1: Wild card line number 3, let's talk to Lewis out of Pennsylvania. Hey, Lewis, welcome to Coast AM. How are you tonight?
7: Hello, Connie. Thank you for taking my call. I have a comment and question for James while I was off the air. I saw the film Disclosure Day yesterday, and I agree with what you said yesterday. I think it's probably the best piece of work Spielberg has done since Minority Report. And more or less, he gets, you know, the other three previous movies, Close Encounters, the E.T., the remake of War of the Worlds. He wraps them all up in a bow with this movie. But my question for you and James is, do you think there's a particular, like, I'm stunned what James just said, because I heard something along the same lines, but something along the lines of, I don't know if this is why they released the movie at this time. There's supposed to be some kind of a astrological lineup next month with Pluto, Uranus, Neptune, and Jupiter. Okay, thank you, Connie. Let's talk to you.
1: All right. Thanks. Did you get that?
5: Yeah, we're in it right now. There's a major planetary lineup and the sun's going ballistic, and that's going to be affecting our grid. So we have to bring in these new technologies. They're not, when you get these fearless energy technologies, they're not affected by the solar storms and things like that. They have a field around them. It's a different animal, different kind of energy, and we have it now. We have it ready to go. We just have to implement it. But the, I'm trying to remember what it was kind of, I wasn't exactly sure what his question was, but I think it was some of the planets. I haven't seen the movie, so I can't. I haven't seen the movie, so I can't really comment on it. But if it's anything like the other stuff, it's still going to be a limited hangout, and they're not going to talk about the spiritually and technologically advanced ones. It's going to be a lot more fear and suspense and the government after you and cover up, you know, it's going to be one of those things more than likely.
1: No, but I saw it. He saw it. It's not like that. You got to see it. Everybody, it's so funny to me that a lot of people in our industry, in our genre, are saying certain things about the film and they haven't even seen it. Now, let me tell you, I didn't want to go see it because I thought, oh, it's going to be exactly like you're thinking and other people were thinking, but it's not like that. It's not a fantasy thing. It is more from the experiencers. They actually dealt with experiencers and pretty well. I think you'd be happier about it.
5: What was the focus? I mean, if you don't mind me asking, Was it the focus on the benevolent, spiritually and technologically advanced ones, or was it more like the Greys and the Orion? There's the Orion Alliance, which are the reptilians and Greys and all these other guys. Did they show
1: it's
5: any?
1: It's more about us. It's more about us.
5: They didn't show any like Nordics or any of the.
1: They showed a taller Grey.
5: Yeah,
1: and they don't listen to anybody. Don't want to spoil it for you, but they showed, you know, Roswell, and they showed Kecksburg, and they didn't get into Rendlesham or anything like that. They showed those two things, but it was really about the experiencers, and to me that was nice because somebody recognized us and what we go through and what happens to us, and it's not like heavy into that, but it's enough to where people like you and I go, well, they brought that up, thanks, you know, that's cool.
5: I'm waiting for the movie that comes out that's going to have these beautiful loving beings show up and say, look, we know more about God and your history than you ever will, and this is the real story, and we're just here to help you advance and evolve. And you got to live under universal law, you know, which is universal peace and brother, sister, love and individual freedom and prosperity for all, and lay down a pattern. You know, I want to see something like that. That's what I want
1: to see. You'll be the one to make that documentary. That's your documentary.
5: Yeah.
1: You make that. You've done everything else out there. Time to make that. And you can get AI and you can create it within probably 5 days. So
5: yeah, you don't know me. I'm not a computer person. You know, I can give everybody the information and the idea. But if somebody wants to, I'm glad to work with them if they want to do something like that.
1: You could do that. It would, you know what? Somebody will probably call you on that one because they'll want to work with you like that. Hey, we're going to take off because it's over. Thanks. Let me know if you do that documentary. But thanks for joining us again and telling us all your goodies. And anything else you want to say before we go? Got about 30 seconds.
5: Yeah, we just need to keep an open mind, loving heart, and pure intent, and stay out of fear, you know, and start being kind and loving to each other, and we'll get through this.
1: And the best way to learn more about you?
5: Yeah, just go to eseti.org. All the information's there, or eSETI Stargate. We're on YouTube, Rumble, and all the shows are there. And a lot of the footage is on there, too, if you want to see all the footage that we've been filming recently.
1: Yeah, y'all got to see it. So thanks, James. We'll talk to you soon. Thanks for joining us.
5: All right, thanks for having me on the show. Have a good one.
1: Yeah, bye. Take care. Yeah, you guys definitely check out his site because he's got tons of images and tons of video. And it's amazing, especially when you see it yourself from the ranch. So I'm hoping everything works out in Hawaii so I can go see it out there. Holy cow. Wow, beautiful stuff. All righty, that was good. Thanks, everybody, for those phone calls. And now we're going to talk to Gary Osborne. He's going to be talking to us next, and we're going to hear about the Penistone Code from the Rendlesham incident, right? UFO in the UK. Remember that? The Penistone Code, ones and zeros. I'm going to see what he's found out about that. So stay with us. More to come on Coast to Coast AM.

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13: ABC News, I'm Dave Packer. A post from the president, a deal with Iran scheduled to be signed Sunday. Iran saying a deal's never been closer, but ABC's Selena Wang points out.
14: This is just a memorandum of understanding. A lot would still have to be hashed out over a 60-day period. The official says the deal, quote, leads to the dismantling of Iran's nuclear program, the U.S. taking the enriched material, destroying it, and removing it from the country. But there's no specifics about how all of that would happen.
13: Fans at a watch party outside New York's Madison Square Garden as her Knicks in San Antonio beat the Spurs in Game 5 to become the 2026 NBA champions. Jalen Brunson scored 45 points and was asked about his come-from-behind team.
15: I don't know. For some reason, I feel like the game for us starts 30 minutes later than it's supposed to. We didn't show up at 8:30. We showed up at 9 o'clock.
13: Final score, 94-90. Knicks taking the series in 5. Dave Packer, ABC News. President Trump's unprecedented exhibition on the White House lawn featuring mixed martial arts fighting in the octagon is less than 24 hours away.
16: Final preparations for Sunday night's big UFC fight on President Trump's 80th birthday are now underway. Testing the lights ahead of 4,000 spectators expected inside the arena on the White House South Lawn, with 120,000 more watching from the nearby Ellipse. The UFC insists they're footing the bill, already topping $60 million, but it's also a marketing windfall, corporate sponsorships lining the cage.
13: ABC Selena Wang. The Pentagon releasing another batch of UFO files, including video from last summer in the Northeast that shows what an eyewitness describes as a light hovering about 25 feet off the ground over their backyard. The new videos don't include any major revelations, and there's no definitive evidence of alien life or a government cover-up. Dave Packer, ABC News.
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17: Along with Tom Brock, I'm Frank Lindsay. A military aircraft crashed near Rimrock Lake in Yakima County Saturday, sparking a wildfire and prompting evacuations. The pilot ejected safely and was taken to the hospital. Fire crews were able to protect structures near the Bear Creek cabins and planned to return Sunday for mop-up operations.
18: An Everett family and their dog escaped from an early morning house fire that destroyed their home Saturday, but their cat did not survive. Cairo 7 TV reports three adults and two kids got out in time after fire broke out around 3 a.m. at a home on Bailey Avenue near Harborview Park in Southwest Everett. Officials say everybody got out after one family member smelled smoke and woke up. The flames so intense, crews had to fight the fire from outside until they got it under control after about 20 minutes. The Red Cross is helping that family find a new place to stay. The city of Tacoma has ordered several people living illegally in the historic Temple Theater to move out, since it was never intended to be a residential building. The News Tribune reports authorities discovered several renters after a fire broke out in the roof, an electrical fire, last month. Monday's World Cup match in Seattle arrives just in time for record-breaking heat. Temperatures forecast to hit near 90 degrees. The National Weather Service urging fans to prepare. Here's meteorologist Harrison Redemacher.
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18: 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Overnight lows near 60 degrees, lots of sun, 87 on Sunday. 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
1: Robin Trower, Bridge of Sighs, 1974, on Coast to Coast AM. Never a major chart hit, but man, one of the most respected guitar recordings in rock history. That's what I tried to find, some of that. That's just good late night radio music right there. A little spooky, totally atmospheric. So I'm glad that you guys have been with me this Willis weekend. And tomorrow, Richard Sirrett will be here. He's going to be, he's got serial killer hauntings and data center boom. That all sounds pretty good. Gary Osborne coming up next here on Coast to Coast AM.
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1: It's Coast to Coast AM. Connie Willis here with a reminder. Flag Day tomorrow, which is Sunday, which is today in some areas right now that's listening right now. It's Flag Day. Just want to remind everybody it's Bourbon Day. President Trump's birthday. Half of you are cheering. Yay. Father's Day is next weekend. Okay. Next weekend. Don't forget it. And throughout the week, once I say goodbye to you guys, you can, catch me. I'm going to be interviewed by a lover of Coast to Coast AM for sure. Gary Anderson. You guys know him, Hidden Realms. That'll be the late night show with him, the 26th. I hope you guys get to tune in. Really fun guy and big in the history of this type of genre as well as radio itself. It's Military Pride Month too. And, I think I've nailed everything except that I will be on a creepy hotspot later in next month. And if you guys want to know anything, just go to my website at ConnieWillis.com and you can join the newsletter for free. And then you'll learn about all those different things because I always like to keep you up to par on what's happening, what not to forget, what to remember, how to, you know, Father's Day especially, some people do. Dads are pretty good about it. Never forget Mother's Days. Dads are a little better about it, but you still don't do something like that. We have a guest on tonight. I don't think maybe you were on Coast at least one time. I think you were on Coast before, but I think it's been a long time. Gary Osborne is with us tonight. He's a researcher and author. He's going to be discussing the Penniston Code, and that's the very famous binary code downloaded into the mind of James Penniston, Sergeant James Penniston, after he put his hands on the UFO during the Rendlesham UFO incident of 1980, right? He put his hand, he was touching it on the top, on the backside, sliding around as he was moving, looked under the hood. He did like everything. Amazing. And then he's writing it all down as if it's nothing. He's got all these other men, like 11 or something out there just stuck, frozen, not even, I don't know. I think their souls were taken while he's just examining and checking out this UFO that's just hovering right there. And at one point when he put his hand on this one particular area, I think there was some signs embossed, some sort of symbols that were embossed up. I think they were up. He's feeling that around. And then he got this download, right? This download happened. And what that was a bunch of ones and zeros. And at one point, he wrote all that down. And people have been trying to figure out what that's been. They've been trying to decode it ever since 1980. So one of the people that works with James Penniston himself is Gary Osborne. And Gary is like, hey, I know what's going on here. I may not know all of it, but I got a pretty good idea. Would you say that's about right, Gary? Or you're still far away from all the answers, or you're just figuring it out?
7: Hello, Connie. Connie Willis. Nice to see you. Well, I'm
1: Gary
7: not seeing
1: Osborne.
7: You, but I can hear you really clear. It's really good. And what you just said there, how you gave his account, that was pretty good.
1: Thanks.
7: You must have read the first book. You must have read the first book.
1: The War and Peace book that's like 8,000 pages. You guys keep updating that book, man. It's like, holy cow, that could be a 12-book series already, right? At least
7: yes.
1: a three.
7: Someone was upset that it was too big a book, you know?
1: Could have been me. No. Well, the thing about it is you all update it constantly. So if anybody ever gets it, right, it's a constant update. So that's pretty cool. Mm. But the other thing is whenever if you get to a point in the book and you're not sure what it is or you want to know more information, there's the notes right on that same page, right? Right on that same page. Whose idea was that? It was a great idea.
7: Well, on the same page. Me and Jim. All I can say is me and Jim are on the same page. Yeah.
1: Well, you got that
7: right. With this code.
1: Now, you've written many books. Can you just tell us about the books first? Because we actually talked about Sean.

0: you've written many books. Can you just tell us about the books first? Because we actually talked about Shining yeah. Ones tonight a little bit.
1: Oh, right. Okay, that's good. I'm quite proud of that book, actually.
0: Yeah.
1: Yeah. The first one was The Serpent Growl, which I co-authored with Philip Gardner, and the second one, The Shining Ones. Well, the first one was published in 2005 with Watkins Publishing. Second one was 2006, the year after, and that was The Shining Ones. And I was the one who wrote most of that book because Philip Gardner didn't want really anything to do with it because he'd already had a book out called The Shining Ones. And so the publishers wanted this to be a revised book of his earlier one, which he had published himself. So, yeah, I wrote most of that book. And also Scott Crichton, co-authored with Scott Crichton, who's a Giza researcher, and that was The Giza Prophecy. Never liked that title. Never liked it. It kind of conjured up, you know, crystal balls and tea leaves and that. So that was the publishers who wanted that title. So it was The Giza Prophecy. But actually, the word prophecy kind of prophesied all what's happening now, because all this work I've been doing on the code, it actually is related to that book I did with Scott Crichton.
0: Oh,
1: and I'll talk about that later.
0: Okay.
1: And then I did the book with Jim. Jim always wanted a book about his account and the aftermath, you know, the years following. And so he said it, well, because I was working on the code already, which he had commissioned me to, he wanted to get a book out which just laid out his account and the aftermath, and that could be the foundation for a book on the code, which I was working on. So I agreed to that, and it took me 4 to 5 years in researching it all. And that book, the reason why it's so big is because it's two books in one.
0: It's three books in one.
1: Well, if you like, but it's mostly his account, okay? That's the main text of the book, is Jim's account of what he experienced and the aftermath. And I did all the research into the things that were going on around Jim that he wasn't always aware of, you know, and also other people who got involved, and interviews with some of the witnesses, and that all went into the end notes. So there's two books. It's like his account and there's the end notes, which give the facts of the incident, yeah, as far as we can gauge, yeah.
0: And that's the Rendlesham Enigma book
1: and
0: one.
1: Yeah, the Rendlesham Enigma book one, yeah.
0: Okay.
1: And so now I've got a book coming out this year, which is going to be the second book in the series, and it's called The Time Misconception, and it's about Giza, and it's actually just all based on one set of coordinates that was found in the binary code message. One set of coordinates, and it's led to a 720-page book. So, yeah.
0: And you tried to shorten it too, right? You've shortened
1: it. Yeah, I've been working on this now for so many years. Jim thought I'd given up on it. And so when I told him I'd actually finished it, he was surprised. Yeah. You can believe it. So,
0: can we get that now on Amazon? Is it out?
1: No, not yet. It's still being prepared for publication. It's going to be on Amazon. Yeah, because that was what we did with the first book, you know, the Rendlesham Enigma. That was sold on Amazon, and this is going to be sold on Amazon too.
0: Do books always take that long to write? I mean, like years?
1: No. Well, if you're money orientated, then you're going to rush books out, you know, every month or whatever. But no, I'm not like that. I want to give good value for money, okay? So I will research everything meticulously, okay? And
0: okay.
1: I did with the Rendlesham incident. I watched lots of videos, read papers, books, interviews, all kinds of things. And it took me 4 or 5 years to get that together, yeah.
0: Wow. And it's kind of cool that, you know, that's about Jim himself, he's right there for you. He's just a phone call away.
1: Yeah, he is. Yeah, we had many conversations, you know, about his account, because I had to get everything I could from him. And, you know, Jim is quite secretive, you know, because he's a military guy, and he was probably one of 8 people who had a top secret clearance, yeah, that base, on Bentwaters base. Because you've got the twin bases, yeah, there's Bentwaters and Woodbridge in Suffolk in England,

0: And he lived in Ipswich. And so the incident happened in the Rendlesham Forest, just outside those twin bases, which were loaned to the USAF by the RAF because of the Cold War. And it was one of the largest military bases that was during the Cold War. Yeah.
1: And so how did you guys exactly meet? Did you know about the incident from being over in that area? How far away were you from that?
0: Oh, I was in, actually, where was I?
1: You were closer than me, I'm sure, when this happened.
0: No, I was brought up in Peckham, London, Southeast London. So that's my accent. And I hope everybody understands me because
1: I'm having trouble.
0: Yeah, no, some Americans don't really. Yeah, they. I couldn't hear him. I couldn't hear what he's saying. I couldn't make out. Well, I don't know. I'm just going to continue and try and make the best of it tonight. But yeah, so I was brought up in Southeast London, Peckham. And I think by the time Jim contacted me, out of the blue this was, I was living in North Devon, you know, southwest England. Loads of beaches there. It was really nice. Now I'm living in Wisconsin.
1: Yeah.
0: With my wife. So when
1: You're
0: he
1: not
0: first contacted
1: all.
0: No, not really. So when he first contacted me, what it was, there was a mutual friend. And he was talking about a dream he had where he heard someone say 23.5 degrees, okay? And he thought it might be temperatures on the planet, different regions on the planet. But no, it's the Earth's obliquity tilt angle, you know, in respect to the ecliptic plane. So this mutual friend, When he told her about this dream, she said, that's Gary Osborne's work, 23.5 degrees, because I was finding references, encoded references to that angle in paintings, mostly from the 17th century, but many different sources throughout history, okay? And some of these artifacts that have those angles, there's these keystones, Masonic keystones, that go back 7,000 years. So they have those angles on them, you know, the Earth's obliquity angles. And so at the moment, it's not 23.5, it's 23.43 degrees.
1: I was going to say, it's changed. Yeah.
0: It's decreasing. Yeah. It's kind of making its way to being upright very slowly. When Jim first contacted me, he put that in his title of his email, 23.5 degrees. So I was intrigued. I said, why did you put that in your title? Yeah, it was actually.
1: Smart move, yeah.
0: Why did you put that in your title, Jim? And he told me about the dream. And he did say again, I thought it was, you know, different temperatures, certain regions on the planet. I said, no, it's the Earth's axis obliquity angle. I said, in respect to the ecliptic plane. And he said, yeah, okay, I might have learned that at school or in military school, but I forgot it because it's a fact that doesn't mean anything to me personally, see? And a lot of us are like that. You know, we learn it in school and we just forget about he forgot about the value. He didn't, you know, the actual angle. So then it went from there. And then he said to me, I want you to look at this code. And I'd been following, yeah, you asked me earlier if I'd been following the incident. Yeah, I had, because I actually picked up the Sunday newspaper back in 1983. I think it was October 2nd. And it was the News of the World, which had on the front page, you know, UFO lands in Suffolk and that's official. Yeah. So it was about the Rendlesham incident. And that was on the front page. And then there was like, in the center of the page, center of the paper, there was the story of the Rendlesham incident. So I was intrigued by that. I thought if there's anything that's going to, you know, probably make disclosure, it would be the Rendlesham incident because this happened on a military base, you know. And then over the years, I followed it. And I remember just before Jim Penniston contacted me, I was watching a documentary about the Rendlesham incident and he was being portrayed by an actor. And I remember thinking that'd be an interesting guy to talk to. And then 2 weeks later, he phones me out the, well, not phones me, he emails me out the blue.
1: and then That's he pretty told cool. me,
0: yeah. And then he said, I want you to look at this code. I didn't know anything about the code. I hadn't really, even though I've been following it for years, throughout the years to see if there's any developments, I had missed the code part. Yeah. Then he told me about that and he sent me.
1: So you just wanted to know about what happened in general because you didn't know about the ones and zeros. You just wanted to know because, hey, it's close by. You're following it. Military. Yeah. You had no idea about that extra big part of it.
0: No, I had no idea at all about the code. And he was telling me about it. And I thought, this is really kind of interesting. You know, now the thing is, I wrote that book with Scott Crichton. Okay. And we got the last draft of the manuscript out to the publishers on the same week that Jim actually sent me the coordinates from the code, the coordinates that were found in the code, deciphered from the code, you know, by Joe Luciano.
1: Okay. Now, before you do that, okay.
0: Yeah.
1: That's where I get lost. Okay. How many pages of one there? It's a bunch of ones and zeros is what was in his head. Right. Mm. And I think it was within 12 hours or 24 hours that he just couldn't get it out of his head. So he finally wrote it down. And when he did, he could sleep. He could relax again.
0: Yeah.
1: And how many pages was that?
0: 16 notebook pages. 16.
1: 16.
0: But the notebook's quite small. And it had a ring binder to it so he could take the pages out. Now, the thing is, that's important because of what he did. You see, he experienced the encounter with that craft. And that night, when he got back home, he still had the ones and zeros in his mind's eye. You know, he wouldn't leave him alone. It was making him feel sick. And he couldn't get sleep. And so around about 2 o'clock the next morning, which would be the December the 27th, because the incident, his incident happened on the 26th of December, which is Boxing Day in the UK, you know, Christmas, Boxing Day. And so that morning he got up, made himself a cup of coffee and he thought, I can write these down. If I write these down, I might feel better. So he got his notebook, which he used during the incident, because he was sketching those glyphs that you were talking about. Yeah?
1: Yeah.
0: You're hearing what's the music? Right? I'm
1: supposed to hear that. That's supposed to be cool, you know? Like, you're supposed to use it if you hear it. Use it, right. Go with it, follow it. Well, that means we're about to take a break. So is that a good, that's a good spot to stop anyway, right? Okay, so.
0: Thanks, Connie.
1: So hold that thought, because we'll come back exactly on that thought when we come back, okay? So that we can understand what's going on and you can tell me, because I don't understand the coordinates or anything like that. So anyway, we're talking about the Peniston Code. It is Gary Osborne is with us. He knows these numbers. He could probably read them out to you. He's been looking at them for so long. And we'll learn what he's decoded from it. So stay with us. This is going to be very interesting. I think you're going to really enjoy this because I know a lot of you all want to go deeper in it. And so that's what we're going to do. So don't go away. Gary Osborne, Connie Willis, Coast to Coast AM.

0: Geico knows there's a home you and a road you. 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
1: And staring at a not-so-motivational poster on my wall.
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0: 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It feels good to Geico.
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1: From 1975, Shine On You, Crazy Diamond, Pink Floyd, from the Wish You Were Here album. It's perfect companion for long drives and star-filled skies and nights spent contemplating the unknown like we do, right? You do, I do. It was, the song was actually inspired by former band member Syd Barrett, whose mysterious disappearance from public life became one of rock and roll's most talked about stories. I'm sure you know that one. And fans consider this Floyd's ultimate late night journey. Shine On You, Crazy Diamond. Coast to Coast AM, continuing with the good music. And you know, a lot of you get a hold of me and you ask me questions that the real answer is just go to my website. That's really it. It's all there at ConnieWillis.com. And I want to thank you, because when you do go there, there's some really cool things that are happening, I promise you. And when you find it, the letters and emails are just so nice. I don't know, can we say letters anymore? I guess emails and texts and messages that you leave me are really nice about it, because first of all, there's a newsletter and it's free and it'll tell you what's going on too, where you don't have to go to the site. The email will go to you. That's called Where's Willis. It's a lot of fun. You've heard me do that with George Norrie along the way. I'll call in and he's like, "Where's Willis?" I just love it. He's got the perfect voice, and he asks that, and I just smile before I give him an answer back, because I think it's really cool. So, like, here's some of the things I do. I've got a show, Blue Rock Talk. That's my signature show, and that's where we talk about interesting things. And then Connie After Dark is where you can have a drink with me, and it gets even more interesting, actually. But I put those together as one now. So it's a special combo price. And then, you know, this is what I do for a living. Then I have special shows like tomorrow's National Bourbon Day. Well, I'm from Kentucky, so we got to do a bourbon show. It's a special bourbon show. And then next, a week from this week, I'll be up in the Rockies with one of the show that I do that is researching, communicating, contacting, talking with different advanced entities. So many really cool things. Yeah, Bigfoot, lights in the sky, strange lights, beams of light, sparkles, orbs. I call it the mitten people. There's some things that I've never heard anybody ever mention before, but I've seen. So I've had to give names to them just so I can recognize them when I see them again. And that's going to be next month. And you guys all want to go on that virtual investigation show, and I know it. And all you have to do is go to my site. And then a lot of you are winning money with my Win Any Lottery course that I have now. You're liking the course. You think it's easy, and you're making money with the lottery you're using a pendulum. It's great. Lynn Buchanan, one of our great guests here on Coast to Coast AM and one of my friends, he taught me this method a long time ago, and he said he didn't really like it as much as some of the other ones he had. So he allowed me to take it. And since like 2012, I've had some books out with it, but I got the course out now and you guys are winning money. So that's pretty cool. And you know that there's a way to win the jackpot. That's all intuition related. So if you're good, it's not a scam. It is, if you have a good intuition, you're going to be able to win some money. You'll at least win back what the course costs. So all you have to do to know any of these things, to learn about them, is just go to my website and you'll have everything there. And I hope you sign up for the newsletter. That's ConnieWillis.com.
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0: It is Coast to Coast AM. Hey there, Connie Willis here with you, enjoying the evening. And man, some great conversation tonight. Great questions that you guys called in about. And of course, the guests have just some wonderful information. Gary Osborne talking to us right now. You can find him on Facebook. That's where he is. I don't even think you have a site or anything, do you, Gary? Is it just Facebook?
1: No, I did have a website, but it relied on Adobe Flash, and they discontinued that.
0: Oh my, that was a long time ago.
1: It impacted the website, and it was all kind of, I don't know, just messed up really because of that. So I'm in the middle of, you know, really doing another one.
0: Hey, no worries. You know what? You can go to Amazon and see your stuff. It's right under author and all that. And then you've got your Facebook. That's really all you need. Somebody, you know, it's a lot of work to keep it up. I know what you're talking about with the Flash. Mm. You know, that used to be these great websites because of Flash. Mm. And then all of a sudden that was it. It was over.
1: Yeah. Unfortunately, that was it. Yeah. But I am working on another one. So where were we?
0: You said he had to get a cup of coffee.
1: Yeah, he made a cup of coffee and he sat down and thought, if I write these down, I might feel better. So that's what he did. 16 pages of ones and zeros. Now, of course, after he did that, and he didn't know it was binary code, he just saw these ones and zeros and he thought, I'm going nuts. You know, and he was worried because he thought he's got his job in the USAF, and he thought he'd have he was in security, okay? And he thought he'd lose his job, have his gun taken away from him, you know, in security. And so what he did was he took the notebook. After he wrote all those ones and zeros down, he just put it in a drawer, just forgot about it for some time. He just didn't want people seeing that because he thought that would be it'd be the end of his career.
0: Did he just put it in a drawer? I mean, he didn't put it in like a little vault or something. Just like, okay, I touched a UFO. That's not cool enough. Now I have all the stuff in my head that I downloaded and saw and missing time. And there's all these ones and zeros that drove me crazy until I wrote them down. Yeah, I think I'll just throw it in.
1: you've got to see what he felt at the time. He thought he was going through some sort of trauma because of the experience he had with the craft.
0: And nobody knew what ones and zeros were anyway at that time, right?
1: No. Okay. Well, there were people, yeah. I mean, people who were into computers and, it's, you know, they knew what binary code was, but Jim didn't, okay?
0: Okay.
1: And he just saw these ones and zeros and he just thought, that's insane. You know, writing down ones and zeros, what for? Well, for what purpose, you know? Actually, when he had the download, when he touched that large symbol, because there was like six of them, I mean, there's five small symbols or glyphs, and there's this large one, which was a triangle inside a circle. Well, when he touched that, that was when he had this bright light in his head, and he just saw these ones and zeros. And he said that when he opened his, well, he shut his eyes because he thought it was a blinding white light that was shining in his eyes, but it was all in his head. So when he opened his eyes, he could see clearly. You know, it takes you some time for your eyes to adjust after you've been looking into a bright light. Mm-hmm. So he said that was weird because he said he had perfect eyesight afterwards. And so at that time, when he was going around the craft, checking it out and that, he was actually really frightened because he thought the thing would probably blow up or something and, you know, it would take off with him right next to it. So he was very cautious, but at the same time, he was terrified. But he had to do what he had to do. It was his job, you know. So anyway, that morning, he's written down these ones and zeros. He's put the binary, he's put the book into the drawer and just, that was it. He forgot about it for a while. Then from there, it was 30 years, wasn't it? Until he actually announced the existence. It was another 30 years.
0: It takes him a while to get around to things.
1: That's one of the main criticisms about the code. You know, people will try, they'll say, why did he sit on it for 30 years? Why did it come up later as if it was a new addition to his account, you know? So, yeah.
0: So what do you say to that? What do you say to that?
1: I've got a lot to say about that. The 30 years, because what I had to do to decipher this code, I had to wait until 2018. All right, so I started working on this code in 2011. It was February 2011 when he sent me the coordinates, okay? Yeah, I should go back a bit.
0: Coordinates, I don't know what that means. Okay.
1: Well, but I just want to say, though, that the reason why he contacted me because of this mutual friend, but also because I had a reputation for deciphering code and also ancient symbolism, you know, especially ancient Egyptian symbolism and Hindu symbolism. So that's the reason why he was asked to get in touch with me, because I might have some information on why he was dreaming about 23.5 degrees. And that was part of my research anyway from the year 2000. So this is 2011, February 2011. He sends me the coordinates, and these coordinates, there's seven sets of geographic coordinates, GPS. And it's kind of strange because this code originated in 1980, as Jim claims, and I believe him. And he did have the pages and the ink of the notebook tested, yeah? And it was by, I'm trying to think now, the guy who did the MJ-12 documents. I think he looks into those. Trying to think of his name now. But he said that the pages and the ink actually are around about circa 1980, all right? So, but it hasn't been forensically tested yet. And that's what Jim did say, that if he ever got the money together or the funding for it, he'd have it forensically tested, you know, and he's got nothing to hide on that. So anyway, he contacted me, as I said, and because I was been out of decipher codes. And he said to me, look at these seven sets of coordinates, see if you can find any additional information, you know.
0: Just stop you there. The coordinates, how did the coordinates come about? Because all I know is ones and zeros, and then I hear coordinates, but I'm not sure where those came from. Because they came from the ones and zeros somehow.
1: They were embedded in the message. They were part of the message, you know. There was
0: that's part of like the puzzle that you all find out, when you decode, you learn these things.
1: Okay. So there was an eligible message in English, yeah. Well, most of it was eligible, but there was some kind of transmission errors there that had to be filled in. And Joe Luciano deciphered the message. He made a good job of that. And then there was Daniel, trying to think of his name now, Daniel Lewis, I think, not sure. He looked at the code as well. He was looking at the raw binary code data, and I think that was in 2022. Yeah. And he was able to correct some of the transmission errors, okay, that Joe kind of left. The coordinates, the GPS coordinates, they were all, it was just all these numbers, and there was no decimal point, you know, because you have the decimal point in the coordinates, in the latitude and longitude coordinates, but there's no decimal point. So Joe had to work out where the decimal point would be in the latitude and longitude coordinates. And these seven sets of coordinates, they all point to ancient sites around the globe. Yeah. So when he sent them to me, he sent them on February the 2nd, 2011. When I received them, in early morning on February the 3rd. Okay. Cause I was in England, and, I straight away, I took each of the coordinates and I got into Google Earth and I was watching the cursor. Yeah, I just put each of these coordinates into Google Earth. I was watching the cursor, and it's kind of watching it dramatically go across the globe to all these ancient sites, you know. Some of them pyramids, Sacred Mountain, which is one in China. So I'll just list them out. There's Hyatt Brazel, High Brazil. People pronounce it High Brazil, and it's
0: Brazil. Okay.
1: yeah, but it's High Brazil because that's how the Irish would pronounce it, because it's an it's an island that's off the southwest coast of Ireland.
0: Okay.
1: And it's now submerged, and it's mythical because the Tuatha De Danann, which is the Irish mythical gods and goddesses, and they're called the fairy folk or the fae. Their actual feast day, I think, is on February the 2nd, which is related to goddess Brigid. So when Jim sent me the coordinates, it was on the 2nd of February, and that day is related to High Brazil anyway. Yeah.
0: Mm.
1: So I found that strange. And anyway,
0: no coincidences. So
1: No, so that was the first set of coordinates, and there was Karna Pyramid in Belize, which is a Mayan pyramid. That's Caracol. That place is Caracol. And the Nazca Lines, you know, the Nazca in Peru.
0: Yeah.
1: Coordinates targeting that place. Giza. Now, that's what I was interested in, because I was already familiar with Giza, because I'd already been doing a lot of research into it. And I've been researching it for a good 20 years, I guess, before Jim got in touch with me. So, and then there's Taishan in China, Mount Taishan, sacred mountain. There's the Temple of Apollo in Greece, Naxos Island. You know, there's a large portara there. It looks like a large gateway, because it's the ruins of this temple. And there's just this kind of window or gate. It looks like a window or a gate, or gateway. And also, am I missing one? Yeah, of course I am. Sedona.
0: Oh, in Sedona, okay. The closest one.
1: Yeah, UFO hotspot, yeah?
0: Yeah.
1: So he said, when I found all these, where all these were being targeted around the globe, they're really interesting because these all were ancient sites. Now, Jim had an inkling of what these sites were, okay? But he rushed those coordinates to me. They were just deciphered by Joe just hours before he sent them to me. So I don't think Jim really had a good look at what these coordinates were, or he didn't really go into it too much. He sent me the coordinates, and I found out where they were, and I sent the information back to Jim, and he said, yeah, but can you find any additional information? So then I thought, why did he have that dream of 23.5 degrees, yeah? So I'm thinking, what I will do is I'll take these coordinates, but I want to see them all together, all in one go, on a map of the Earth. So I use Google Maps, which is a flat map projection of the Earth, so I could see all the coordinates together. And then I started measuring the angles between them, connecting them like a dot-to-dot drawing. So I was connecting with these, and I realized what the angles were. And this is when I thought Jim may have hoaxed the code. I thought he's yanking my chain here, because I found the angle of 23.5 degrees between Nazca and Giza. Okay. On this flat map projection of the Earth, and at that, at that altitude, that you're looking at the map. And, it was precisely 23.5 degrees. Now, as we said, the Earth's axis obliquity is 23.43 at the moment. But 23.5 is the generic value they give in textbooks, all-round value.
0: Wow.
1: I don't want to spend too much time
0: on your leg.
1: But as we go on, you'll find out why I thought that. So
0: okay,
1: we're coming up to another intermission.
0: We are. You have learned how, when you hear the sound of the song, it's
1: great. Now, as we said, the Earth's axis obliquity is 23.43 at the moment, but 23.5 is the generic value they give in textbooks, all round value.
0: Wow.
1: I don't want to spend too much time
0: on your leg.
1: As we go on, you'll find out why I thought that. So
0: okay,
1: we're coming up to another intermission.
0: We are. You have learned how when you hear the sound of the song, it's coming. Giving away all the secrets there. That's a little radio magic thing is going on. Okay. So you know where you're at because we want to come right back to that, let you get to where you want to get, and tell us what the code is, man. What is the Peniston code? Oh, my goodness. Jeez. This is good stuff. Gary Osborne is with us. He's, I think you were looking for a name, Dr. Wood or something like that. That's what's in my head. I'm like, Dr. Wood. And I thought maybe I should tell you that. Maybe not. We can ask you when we come back. But we're talking about the Peniston Code with Gary Osborne. You can find him. He's got many books, so you can look him up on Amazon and just look for Gary Osborne. Okay, and that's Osborn. There's no E at the end of that. And it's Gary with one R, Gary. So, this is interesting. We're going to see if we can get some answers here and decode it. It's Connie, Coast to Coast AM.
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9: ABC News, I'm Dave Packer. President Trump posted onto social media that a deal with Iran is scheduled to get signed on Sunday. This echoed Iran, which said, and another senior administration official, what he said too. ABC's Selena Wang.
10: This is just a memorandum of understanding.

0: a 60-day period. The official says the deal, quote, leads to the dismantling of Iran's nuclear program, the U.S. taking the enriched material, destroying it, and removing it from the country.
1: Okay. So you know where you're at, because, geez, this is good stuff. Gary Osborne is with us. He's, I think you were looking for a name, Dr. Wood or something.
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0: to join and be a part of the show. Actually a casting call. Will it be Love at First Fright for our spirited singles? Yeah. So this is the real deal. If you are single and you're interested in meeting somebody like you within a television show here that we've got all set up that we're working on casting right now, all you have to do is apply at paranormaldate.com. That's it. And if you'd like more info, go to our website and you'll see it there. When you first go to the site, our web guys do a wonderful job. You'll see James Gilliland, but then you just keep swiping and you'll see casting call. And that's it. More info, go right there to coasttocoastam.com.
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0: Connie Willis here on Coast to Coast AM. We are talking about the Penniston Code, the Rendlesham incident back in 1980 with the Sergeant Air Force dude, retired now, James Penniston, Jim Penniston. He does have a website at, I think it's jimpenniston.com. So you can look up more of that. And Gary Osborne is the man telling us all about it. Researcher, author. He knows how to, he's the guy you want with you as a partner on Trivial Pursuit. Okay. He's the dude that's going to know the answers. He can decode things. He's really good at decoding. He's also got what, 1, 2, 3, 4, 5 books total with the new one coming out. We can say 5.
1: Yeah.
0: Yeah. Okay.
1: Yeah, we can. Yeah, we can.
0: We can say 5. Okay. You can find him on Facebook, but you can also go to Amazon, look up Gary Osborne, and I think it's got some info in there on you.
1: Mm. Yeah.
0: You know, sometimes people fill that out and sometimes people don't, but that's kind of where your info is. But okay.
1: Yeah,
0: so,
1: you know, I was going to say, I'm not important. This code is important.
0: Oh, yeah.
1: So,
0: no,
1: I don't really, you know, I'm not really interested in myself or putting myself out there.
0: Oh, I got you. Okay. Yes. Yeah, exactly. Some of us are like, we got to sell ourselves, but you're like, nah, I just want to write. That's all I want to do.
1: I get it.
0: And decode and figure out the answers. So this, so it's all about the UFO comes down and they think it's a crashed, you know, airplane or something, right? They think it's something like that. They go, here it is, a UFO, and everybody else is kind of like stopped

0: in the field, and Jim Peniston is going right over to the UFO that's just hovering, and he's touching it, and then he, boom, gets this download, ones and zeros, and then he writes it down, and then eventually, like 2,000 years later, he shows up to you and says, like a long time away, he gives it to you and says, and there's coordinates at this point where somebody has looked at it and they've seen the coordinates, and then they know that you are a special guy with all this kind of stuff. So it says, he says, here, and now you all have had this long relationship and friendship ever since. But he gave, so you're looking at the coordinates now, right? And
1: yeah.
0: And you thought he was kidding you, because things, when you start connecting the dots, you were like, he's pulling my leg here. He's yanking my chain, I think you said.
1: So yeah, in a way, but you see what happened was that book that I co-authored with Scott Crichton, which was the last draft, was sent the very same week when Jim sent me the coordinates and the code. You see, that book had already, it already presented my work on the, my research on the 23.5 degrees. Okay. But you see, Jim couldn't have known that because, as I said, that last draft went off to the publisher the same week he sent me the coordinates, and Scott and I never mentioned anything that was in that book to anybody in our, you know, only the people that were in our circle. And Graham Hancock, you know, because he was writing the foreword to that book. He was the only one who understood what we were going to be presenting. No one else did. But I

Started looking at these coordinates all on a map, sorry, flat map projection of the Earth, and I was finding 23.5 degree angles. Okay, there was one between Nazca and Giza, also between Nazca and Caracol, which is that Mayan pyramid, which is in a perpendicular to the first angle, you know. But both were 23.5 degrees. At another angle from Nazca to Higher Brazel, which was 51 degrees. And that identified the side angle of the Great Pyramid, you know, because the Great Pyramid side angles are 51.84. This was 51. It was close enough. And there was another angle, 11.75, which is half of 23.5. Okay. And it's just these three angles that draw up a kind of 2D image or a triangle of the Great Pyramid. And there's these other angles that 11.75 again, but I said all just three angles are being used here. Okay. So with these angles of 11.75, they're pointing to the internal dimensions of the Great Pyramid and the internal chambers that we know of. Okay. Mm. But there's one above the King's Chamber in the Great Pyramid that we don't know about. And it was pointing there as if there's another chamber there. Okay. So. When I saw all that just appear from out of that map with these coordinates, I thought, no, this is not a coincidence, you know, and I don't think Jim could have done this. There was other things that came up that I thought, no, Jim wouldn't have had any knowledge of that. And he wouldn't have had any patience to actually try and devise this, you know. So, I mean, he's a no-nonsense guy. He's down to earth, right. No-nonsense, you know, and yep. he just wouldn't have had the patience to do this. So... And he wouldn't have had the knowledge, right? Because he hadn't lived and breathed the kind of things I was researching. Yeah. So when I saw all that, first of all, I was skeptical when I first started finding these angles, and I thought, Jim's yanking my chain, you know, there's something, because somehow he must have known what was going to be in that book that Scott and I was writing. I thought, no, there's no way. So, in fact, Scott actually said to me, don't touch it. Don't touch that code because it's to do with a UFO phenomenon and we're working on Giza. We're researchers working on, and we don't want that to kind of sully our, you know, reputation as kind of academics working on the Giza, complex. So, but I ignored what he said and I carried on because I was finding things all the time. You know, and I thought, no, there's no way Jim could have devised this. Anyway, with that, that was the initial information that came out of the code in the first few months of me looking at it. So I told Jim about it. I never really got any feedback from him. And I was a bit, peeved with Jim about that, you know, because he wasn't really giving, you know, I was really kind of, I thought, why? He's got me to work on this code and he's not giving me any feedback. So, but he said to me, and he was quite right, actually, because he said, I didn't want to influence you in any way. I didn't want to, you know, suggest something and you follow that. He said, I want you to just go in cold, look at everything and find what you found. And that was it. So I didn't want to influence it in any way. So that was the reason why he remained quiet. He just went, that's interesting. Yeah. So anyway, that was the initial information that it drew up this image of the Great Pyramid on the flat map projection of the Earth, aligned to the Greenwich Meridian, I should say. The pyramid is centralized on the Greenwich Meridian on the map of the Earth. And it's also the equator is running through where the Queen's Chamber would be in the Great Pyramid. See? Mm-hmm. So I've got all the graphics for this. And, I must admit, before I came on, I thought, actually, I'm not going to be able to use the graphics to show people how all this comes together. So it's like a test for me, this, you know, talking about the code when I've got no graphics or diagrams to show people. And it's difficult to communicate this stuff anyway, because it's all mathematical and geometrical, you know, the way that the code, the nature of the code is mathematical. And it's as if this intelligence behind the code is using the language of the universe, you know, because really everything is made of numbers. Everything is mathematics at the, you know, the foundation of reality. It's all numbers. So they used mathematics to prove the things it is telling us, because you can't refute math. You know, 2 + 2 = 4. You can't argue with that.
So it's all mathematical, and people

0: do have a problem with that because we're all kind of intimidated by math at school, you know, those who just didn't like it, you know. So it's kind of a hurdle to try to communicate this stuff when people are not really mathematical, you know. But actually, I'm finding this quite good, actually. I find this quite of a relief that I don't have to go through slides and graphics and all that. I can just talk about this, you know. It's just a nice little chat we're going to have. So yeah, that was the first initial information that came out of the code. Then I started focusing on the Giza coordinates because I already knew about Giza. I was already familiar with the complex there. And I actually contributed an appendix to Robert Bovell. You know Robert Bovell, the author, who he was the one who it made a media sensation in the mid-90s when he saw that the three main pyramids at Giza reflected the belt stars of Orion, the three belt
1: Oh, right.
0: stars.
1: Right. Okay.
0: So Robert Bovell, I got to know him. I mean, I knew him and Graham and Robert Bovell wrote the Orion Mystery in the mid-90s. So I was talking with him a lot about the Orion correlation theory. And the code actually points to an integral part of his theory, which is the Giza diagonal at Giza. It's pointing to it. But you see, the code originated in 1980, and Robert Bovell at first had his insight that the three pyramids at Giza mirrored or reflected the three belt stars in 1983. So the code, which is pointing to an integral part of his Orion correlation theory, preceded his insight that started, you know, the whole thing about the Orion correlation with the pyramids. And that was 3 years before he had that insight. So, you know, this code is a time anomaly, you know, it's a temporal anomaly. And the thing is, there were things that were coming up out of the code that Scott and I had already presented in the book that we'd just written, you know. So that again, it's a time anomaly. It's talking about things that would come up later. So then, as I said, I started looking into the Giza coordinates and studying those. And then I realized that it's not just pointing to the Giza diagonal, it's pointing to the Sphinx. And what it is, it's the Giza coordinates found in the code have been so meticulously and strategically placed, chosen, you know, on the Giza plateau. But it's not targeting the pyramids, it's not targeting the Sphinx. It's actually a nondescript location between the two largest pyramids, G1 and G2. I call them G1 and G2 and G3, the three pyramids. And I call them by what the Egyptologists say they related to the three pharaohs of the Old Kingdom, Fourth Dynasty. You know, they say that they're tombs. Actually, Connie, what do you think of that? What do you think the pyramids are?
1: I have no idea, but I know that there's something to them. I'm not sure what it is. I've heard of a lot of different theories, and I don't know. I did at one point with being a remote viewer under Lynn Buchanan and learning a lot of this true psychic spies and all that kind of stuff. One of them, I can't remember his name, and I know I was telling you about him at one point. I cannot remember his name. I was working on a TV show, and he was kind of like auditioning for it, not really auditioning, but showing us what he could do so we could do it right in the show. And I gave him the target of the pyramids, and what he drew was amazing. And it was down below one of the paws. I think it was one of the paws of the Sphinx. And I think you and I talked about how there was something under one of them, and I got to find it so I can show it to you. But I mean, I just hear about a lot of chambers and this and that, so I'm not sure. I really don't know, but I know it's something significant, I feel.
0: Well, that's what these Giza coordinates are pointing to, the left forepaw of the Sphinx, something that was deposited under the left forepaw, you know, a cache of records. And Manu Saifzadeh, Dr. Manu Saifzadeh, who actually collaborated with me on the code with the Giza coordinates. He wrote this book Under the Sphinx in 2022, I think it was published. And you know, he found hieroglyphic evidence, textual evidence in the ancient Egyptian record that's pointing to the left four porous sphinx. But this is what the Giza coordinates found in the code are also pointing to. And what it is, these coordinates, I think they're all pointing to things that we should know by now. Okay, but as I said, I concentrate just on the Giza coordinates. I found that those Giza coordinates were using significant numerical distances, okay, to point to certain things. So you would know that it was intentional, yeah? So it's a nondescript location between G1 and G2, but it's actually a solstice marker because there's a line that goes from the Sphinx between, and it goes between the two pyramids, the two largest pyramids, and it's the path of the sun during the summer solstice when it sets in the west, right? It when you look towards the west and you're standing in front of the Sphinx, you'll see the sun go overhead and then it will set directly between those two pyramids, okay, the two largest ones. And that's where the Giza coordinates are. So it's a solstice marker. It's marking that line of the path of the sun. Okay.
1: What does it all mean? I don't get it.
0: Yeah, this is what I'm getting to. Don't worry, I'm getting to it. So,
1: fine. I'm just like, it's like crazy, you know? All the stuff that you've learned from ones and zeros like this, you know, it's crazy.
0: I'm trying to get all this covered as much as I can. Because this code authenticated itself anyway, and we're going to get to that in a moment. So if you took the Giza,
1: I'm getting impatient, aren't I? I'm so sorry. I'm like, come on, man, come on, give it to me.
0: No, it's all right. It's all right. I'm patient because I've been working on this for years. So
1: I know you have.
0: I know it back to front. But it is difficult trying to communicate this without the graphics. Okay, so just bear with me. So well, anyway.
1: That's why I'm like going, well, you got a minute, man. You got a minute.
0: Okay.
1: All and right. Guess what? The next segment that you talk is the last segment.
0: Okay.
1: And, you know, so.
0: I'll try and get as much as I can covered, yeah.
1: Okay. Yeah. Yeah. Because, man, just shoot to the answer. I can't wait. No. Because I know you have a lot more to do with it. So, anyway, Gary Osborne is with us. Great guy, great personality, great sense of humor. And it's exciting here, right? I'm getting a lot of people texting and messaging and saying, man, this is great. But I just want to know that answer, right? But do they have an answer? So stay with us. More to come. It's the Beniston Code and Gary Osborne, Connie Willis, and Coast to Coast AM.

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1: And that's Jeff Beck, because we've ended as lovers on Coast to Coast AM. That's 1975. The album Blow by Blow. And believe it or not, Stevie Wonder originally wrote the piece, but Jeff turned it into this instrumental journey. 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I hope that you guys got to feel that with all the music that we play tonight, that you are just out in the desert looking up, you know, listening to what our guests are talking about and enjoying yourself that way, just kind of getting into it deeper. By the way, if you're not a Coast Insider, it's real easy to do. 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It's kind of as simple as that. 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
1: It's Coast to Coast AM. Connie Willis here with you, along with Gary Osborne, telling us about the Penniston Code, how it came about to him, for him, for Jim Penniston as well. That's where it started, and how he got involved with it, with Gary, and all the things that Gary knew before in the past and what he's working on, and how Gary is also finding out, wow, This like just keeps getting better and better the more I look at it. And it's, now Gary's got new books. He's got a new book coming out. You can check him out and find him on Facebook, but also on Amazon. The next book coming out is The Timeless Conception. He worked with, Jim Penniston on the Rendlesham Enigma book timeline. You can also find The Shining One. And what is it? The Serpent Grail and also the Giza Prophecy. So, got a lot of good stuff out there. Got a good story going on right now. We're listening to the accounts of everything that happened. And so, Gary, it Time flies on Coast to Coast AM, doesn't it?
8: It does, yeah. It does. Oh, I've been on here before. I know the format.
1: But we have some people, you know, we want to get some people on the phone before. This is our last segment, so we want to get some people on to talk to you because, they, you know, people want to ask questions, things like that. So I just want you to know if you can get, you know, to a certain point, because I want to bring them in. I just want to give a timeline. You know what I'm saying?
8: Yeah. All right. Well, what I'm going to tell you, these things are important. So those Giza coordinates, where they're placed, they're placed between the two pyramids, yeah, G1 and G2, and they're marking the summer solstice line. The sun, when it sets in the west, it passes between the two pyramids. Now, when you measure the line between the two pyramids, how do I put this? I had to work out the center point between the two pyramids because that gave me the angle of the line, you know, the azimuth angle. And when I extended that line, it went all the way to the Sphinx and to its left forepaw, okay, which is the place where they say there's a void beneath the left forepaw of the Sphinx called Anomaly B and Anomaly A. And they were detected in 1991 by Dr. Robert Schock and Dr. Thomas DeBecky. They found these voids using seismic tomography scanning. And this is one of those voids is what the Giza coordinates found in the code are pointing to. Okay, so you've got that line from the Giza coordinates to the Sphinx. But if you take that line in the opposite direction, okay, it goes all the way to the Atlantic, to the Azores, and to a specific island, São Miguel Island, which is only an island of 290 square miles in an ocean that's 41.1 million square miles. So it's a needle in an haystack. So what I'm saying is there's this line, this heading line, that where the Giza coordinates, it's like an anchor for this line, okay? So it's pointing to the Sphinx, this line, and it's pointing all the way to the Azores and São Miguel Island. And, of course, the Azores have been, they say that, that's where Atlantis was, yeah? That's where Atlantis. Because the peaks of the mountains of Atlantis are those islands. That's what they say, yeah. So it's one way it's pointing to the Sphinx's left forepaw where Akashia records may have been deposited. And Manu saves the day. He says that the Akashia records was breached perhaps just before the first dynasty. First ancient Egyptian dynasty. And the knowledge that Kashia records contain may have kickstarted the ancient Egyptian civilization. Yeah. Because it may have contained knowledge about, astronomy and precession. And in the opposite direction is pointing all the way to the Azores where they say that's where Atlantis was, you know. So those two things are connected by the Giza coordinates. Kashav records and perhaps, you know, the homeland of the ancient Egyptians, the original homeland, which was in the Atlantic. Okay. And of course, it's been said that ancient Egypt is a legacy of Atlantis. So this is what the Giza coordinates are pointing out. It's what the intelligence behind the code is pointing out. And it's like they are giving us a kick up the backside to know things about the Giza Plateau that we should have known by now. Now, this is the reason why I'm calling this book The Timeless Conception, because there's no, even though Egyptologists have dated it to about 2500 BC, with these new found detected ground, was it? They used satellite scanning, and they've detected these under the subsurface anomalies beneath the pyramids that go down to about 2 kilometers. Yeah, they're kind of pillars beneath the pyramids. I mean, I'm sure you've heard of that, Connie, haven't you?
1: Yeah, I have.
8: So Filippo Biondi, who led a team who's found these subsurface anomalies beneath the pyramids, he says that there's a second Sphinx, okay? And the thing is this second Sphinx is gazing towards the west, okay? It's the twin Sphinx of the Sphinx we know, okay? And that is on that line that the Giza coordinates from the code is targeted. It's on that line, you know, where he says that it might be a second Sphinx that's gazing towards the west. And of course, if it is gazing that way, then it would be gazing towards the Azores, which is where, you know, people believe that was where there is the.
1: So it's interesting because through this code, I'm trying to like hear this like narrative of, you know, this is, you know, what I'm thinking, the ones and zeros and this message left for the world is, you know, the chosen one, Jim Finiston and all this kind of stuff. I'm looking for a narrative, but it's really about, you know, here's something interesting and here's something else interesting. These coordinates and these places, and they're all places that we all know of that we know are mysterious and cool and awesome. And we want to learn more. So it's really more about that, isn't it? It's like you said, it's mathematical.
8: Yeah. And the other thing is, aside from that, what I've just told you, okay, because it's pointing to different things at Giza all at the same time. It's just one set of coordinates. The code authenticates itself using that same line. And there's a latitude, a special latitude running through Giza, which divides the north-south distance between the largest pyramid, the Great Pyramid, and the third pyramid in the south called G3. So if you look at the north-south distance between those two pyramids, you know, like the latitude running through their centers, yeah, the two latitudes running through the centers, this latitude that I'm talking about, it divides that distance, that full distance, into phi, into the phi ratio of 1.618. Okay, this latitude I call the golden cut latitude. I call it the golden cut because it cuts and divides that distance into the phi ratio. And that latitude is the point that cuts that into those two proportions, yeah, the phi ratio proportions. The thing is, that latitude that runs through Giza, which divides that distance into the phi ratio, the numbers in that latitude, they generate the fine structure constant, which is the physicists say this is the most mysterious number in physics. And these coordinates of that latitude, they generate this number, which is a 12-digit number. But it's the full 12-digit number of the fine structure constant that was determined in 2018. So the code has predicted this 12-digit number coming up in the future in 2018, 38 years later.
1: Oh, my.
8: And this number, the full 12-digit number, we're not talking about just a few like decimal places and that. It's the full 12-digit number of the 2018 determination made by physicists. and it's predicted this coming up in 2018. And there's no way anyone could have known this or predicted it, anyone existing in our timeline. So
1: I gotta cut you off. I have to bring somebody on. It's just, I gotta do it. It's, you know, I'm sorry that
8: yeah,
1: network
8: sure.
1: makes
8: Go
1: you
8: on.
1: Do
8: Go
1: it.
8: On,
1: so, so we gotta bring, but I want you to give like, if there's any like the answer, that you got, but somebody's gotta come on. I gotta bring them on. So, hey there. Well, I think they know you, by the way. And they're like, it's like this, an emergency that they gotta talk to you. So, hey there. Yeah. Well, I don't know who you are, your name. Welcome to Coast AM. Hi there. You wanted to talk to Gary?
9: Yeah, this is Jim Peniston.
1: James Peniston.
8: Hello, Jim.
9: It's a great. You're brilliant, Gary. Brilliant. I mean, I'm so glad that you went on this show.
8: Yeah. Thanks, Jim.
9: Yeah. I mean, your work, your research. I know it personally. It's breathtaking. I got the privilege of working with you
8: thank you.
9: For the last 15 years or something like that.
8: And, it's mutual, Jim. Mutual.
9: Yeah, it's and that's the nice thing is one of the nicest part of my life was I think the actual research time when you're working on the code. I think that I don't know how many hours we put on Skype at the time and.
8: Yeah,
9: and you did a brilliant job on it, and I'm so Thanks. Proud to have you as co-author and as a friend, and your work is just brilliant. Thank you. I'm saying that because you won't say it.
8: No, I won't. I don't. I'm very humble, you know. I'm very. Yeah.
1: Yeah, sorry, I had to rush you there, Gary, but this was why, okay? This was why. I'm like, Gary, come on, man. Jim wants to talk to you.
8: That's great. That's great. Jim's on.
9: Yeah, and you know, the whole thing about this discovery, it actually delayed the book, Rendlesham Enigma, when this information was discovered by Gary in 2018.
8: Yeah. I think. Because I'd only just found it then. I'd only found it just as I was working on the last chapter. And when I found that, and I knew that the code had authenticated itself, and I thought, I've got to include this in the last chapter. So that's the reason why the publication was delayed on that first book. But yeah, go on, Jim.
9: Yeah, no one would have ever guessed. In the coordinates only match because it has to be on the exact date. With the platonics and all the stuff Gary explained to me, it was December 26, 1980. That's the way it was then, right to the millimeter. That's how accurate this stuff is.
8: You're saying that, Jim, when you're saying that, I use the Vincenzi distance calculator, which gives you the correct distance between two sets of coordinates. Okay. And that's how I've been able to map out Giza. And it's an approach that no one I know has actually approached it this way before, you know, in measuring the distances between the monuments, the pyramids and the Sphinx. And it's opened up everything that, you know, we should have known by now about Giza just by using.
9: And I also want to say, the timeless conception. I had the privilege of reading 40 pages of it, of the manuscript, and I'm telling you, it's just brilliant work.
8: Thank you, Jim.
9: A fantastic research, meticulous, and I'm just so proud to have you as my friend.
8: You know, that is, well, what can I say to that? Well, no, thank you, Jim.
1: I can say that the bromance is nice. This is all good. Thank you very much. But time-wise, we got to take off. So is there anything you all want to say? You got about 30 seconds. Do you all want to say anything else besides I love you, which is, this is all wonderful. I'm glad you guys are here.
9: I know you respect each other. I don't give out compliments, but, you know, everyone I say, he deserves them tenfold.
1: It's nice.
9: I tell you what, I'm going to try. I'm back in Illinois right now, and I'm going to try to come up and see you in Wisconsin, you know.
8: Yeah.
9: I'll give you a call, okay?
8: Sure.
9: And I'm going to say goodbye. And thank you very much, Connie. I appreciate this.
1: Goodbye. Goodbye, James. Hey, and Gary, look, we got to go. I was just trying to, you know, he wanted to let you know how much he appreciates you and cares about you. And
8: I'm really floored by that. That's great. Thanks.
1: So sorry. Thanks. That's why I was pushy there at the end. So I'm sorry.
8: No, it's all right. It's okay. There's a lot to get through. Sorry, Colin. There was a lot to get through with this. Maybe we can pick it up again some other time.
1: I think we bring you both on and pick it up. But until then, The Timeless Conception's coming out, and everybody look for that. It's Gary Osborne. Gary, thanks for being here. Appreciate it, and we'll definitely have back without a doubt. Best of luck with
8: My
1: that.
8: Pleasure.
1: I'll talk to you soon.
8: My pleasure, thanks. Connie. Thanks so much.
1: Thank you. James Gilliland before that, and Gary Osborne tonight. Thank everybody and our guests that showed up. And hey, if you like the shows, you know, write in, let people know that, hey, I really enjoyed that show. That was good. We love to hear from you, especially when it's good, right? Otherwise, wow. What great information. And they're still looking at the code. There's still going to be a lot more to learn. I hope you all enjoyed it as much as me. And oh, by the way, and James Benison also joined us tonight. So I want to thank them. So, hey, I won't be back until like a month from now, and it'll be another Willis weekend. And I hope that you'll join me in between. I hope you'll go to ConnieWillis.com, sign up for my newsletter. Hey, I'm going to go on a creepy hotspot. Hey, go with me. You guys you'll love it. I tell you what, boots on the ground, baby. From the foothills of the Colorado Rockies, I want to thank the entire team that puts this together and allows me to be here. Julie Talbot, Bill May, Tommy Danheiser, Dan Galani, Stephanie Smith, Mike Cosio, Adam Thompson in tonight, Lex Lonehood, Sean Ledesour also in tonight, working on the site, Alec Fernandez, Tim Banal, Gina Salvati, Donna Walker on phones tonight, Sue Trikas, Rich Barra, Lisa Gar, Ryan Recker, Richard Sirrett, George Knapp, and George Norrie letting me sit in tonight. Thanks so much, the Coast to Coast team and family. All right, until we meet again, don't forget National Bourbon Day, National Flag Day today, Sunday, and then Father's Day next weekend, and you know how it goes, right? So come over to ConnieWillis.com. I'm looking forward to learning more about you. So keep watching those night skies and continue with me to seek out the strange and uncover the unknown. For Coast to Coast AM, good night. I'm Connie Willis, and good morning.

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7: ABC News, I'm Dave Packer. A post from the president, a deal with Iran scheduled to be signed Sunday. Iran saying a deal's never been closer, but ABC's Selena Wang points out.
8: This is just a memorandum of understanding. A lot would still have to be hashed out over a 60-day period. The official says the deal, quote, leads to the dismantling of Iran's nuclear program, the U.S. taking the enriched material, destroying it, and removing it from the country. But there's no specifics about how all of that would happen.
7: Fans at a watch party outside New York's Madison Square Garden as her Knicks in San Antonio beat the Spurs in Game 5 to become the 2026 NBA champions. Jalen Brunson scored 45 points and was asked about his come-from-behind team.
9: I don't know. For some reason, I feel like the game for us starts 30 minutes later than it's supposed to. We didn't show up at 8:30. We showed up at 9 o'clock.
7: Final score, 94-90. Knicks taking the series in 5. Dave Packer, ABC News. President Trump's unprecedented exhibition on the White House lawn featuring mixed martial arts fighting in the octagon is less than 24 hours away.
10: Final preparations for Sunday night's big UFC fight on President Trump's 80th birthday are now underway. Testing the lights ahead of 4,000 spectators expected inside the arena on the White House South Lawn, with 120,000 more watching from the nearby Ellipse. The UFC insists they're footing the bill, already topping $60 million, but it's also a marketing windfall, corporate sponsorships lining the cage.
7: ABC Selena Wang. The Pentagon releasing another batch of UFO files, including video from last summer in the Northeast that shows what an eyewitness describes as a light hovering about 25 feet off the ground over their backyard. The new videos don't include any major revelations, and there's no definitive evidence of alien life or a government cover-up. Dave Packer, ABC News.
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11: Along with Tom Brock, I'm Frank Lindsay. A military aircraft crashed near Rimrock Lake in Yakima County Saturday, sparking a wildfire and prompting evacuations. The pilot ejected safely and was taken to the hospital. Fire crews were able to protect structures near the Bear Creek cabins and plan to return Sunday for mop-up operations.
12: An Everett family and their dog escaped from an early morning house fire that destroyed their home Saturday, but their cat did not survive. Cairo 7 TV reports three adults and two kids got out in time after fire broke out around 3 a.m. at a home on Bailey Avenue near Harborview Park in southwest Everett. Officials say everybody got out after one family member smelled smoke and woke up. The flames so intense, crews had to fight the fire from outside until they got it under control after about 20 minutes. The Red Cross is helping that family find a new place to stay. The city of Tacoma has ordered several people living illegally in the historic Temple Theater to move out, since it was never intended to be a residential building. The News Tribune reports authorities discovered several renters after a fire broke out in the roof, an electrical fire, last month. Monday's World Cup match in Seattle arrives just in time for record-breaking heat. Temperatures forecast to hit near 90 degrees. The National Weather Service urging fans to prepare. Here's meteorologist Harrison Redemacher.
13: So we always recommend taking breaks in the air conditioning and just doing your best to stay hydrated, you know, wearing loose-fitted clothing, wearing sunscreen, things like that.
12: Your Cairo News Radio forecast for the weekend. Overnight lows near 60 degrees, lots of sun, 87 on Sunday. I'm Tom Brock, Cairo News Radio.
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0: Broadcasting live from the confines of an abandoned radio station in the secluded apartment building and inside the closet for real of high strangeness from the foothills of the Colorado Rockies, which are absolutely gorgeous. It's time for full disclosure of the topics they told us were off limits. Hey there, I'm Connie Willis, and this is Coast to Coast AM. Tonight is Seti Ranch, the Penniston Code, fantastic music, and a little New York, New York tonight. So go ahead, turn off those lights. Join me for another interesting evening of conversation, much needed education, and the chance that we might get a little closer to the truth of what lurks amongst us and what is beyond. I'm Connie Willis, and this is Coast to Coast AM.
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0: It is Coast to Coast AM that you're listening to. Connie Willis here with you. And, well, I think you guys know how perfect is this song tonight. Billy Joel, New York State of Mind. The New York Knicks beat the San Antonio Spurs. We're talking 94-90. It was an amazing comeback. A game, let's see, what, game five of the 2026 NBA Finals, and they win the series 4-1. Oh, man, it was a big deal. People screaming and yelling, still having a great time. Knicks' first NBA championship since 1973. That's a 53-year drought that's over. Brunson scored 45 points, and you know what sports does. It brings a city together, it brings a country together, it brings people together. And tonight, New York is definitely in a championship state of mind. Congratulations. Big deal. People partying and having a good time right now. And I hope that some of you out there are still hanging in with us throughout the night, too. But congratulations to the New York Knicks. What a fantastic showing tonight.
1: I'm in a New York state of mind.
0: All right. We're going to get into disclosure as well, because that is just as huge. We got the film show. We've got government dropping more of the videos out there. And what they say is, you know, what is this? We don't know what this is. And some of us do. We're like, oh, we've been seeing that for a long, long, long, long time. So we got that going on. We've got great music throughout the evening. That was good, too. And we'll be thinking about those of you up there in New York having a good time, too, and wherever you are spread across. But yeah, it's nice to have some union for a while, right? And everybody having a good time and cheering and having fun. Oh, good stuff. Okay. Our guest tonight is one of my good friends. I enjoy him so much. I love what he's about. I love what he's doing. It's amazing what he has done, and for as long as he's done it too. Because that's something that I want to do, is dear to my heart, too. I want to live in an area where I know there's a lot of activity happening and have it daily. And that's something that he's been doing for a long time. You guys know him. He's been here many times on Coast to Coast AM. Best-selling author, lecturer, minister, counselor, near-death experiencer, and contactee. He's one of us. He's an experiencer as well. Recognized as the founder of the Assetti Ranch. And in Washington as well as in Hawaii. And I want to go out to that one and check that out. I've been at the one here and in the lower 48, and I want to go to Hawaii and I want to see that one. I'm looking forward to that. Hey there, James. Welcome back again to Coast AM. How are you?
2: Doing great. Thanks for having me on the show. I've been doing back to back. It's been a long day. We just finished a healing circle, and then my show, and then all these other projects going on. We've had a lot of big trees came down here. Oh. So we've got about 10 really big trees came down, and I've got 5 of them cut up already, and 5 more to go.
0: You just don't stop. I remember talking to you when you were in Hawaii, and you were talking to me as you were working, and you're just getting things done. I mean, how's it doing over there?
2: You know, we just had that quake, that 6-point quake. And what was odd is it happened like right under our ranch. It was like ground zero. And it did a lot of damage to neighbors. Ooh. I mean, a lot of the people on both sides, you know, houses were thrown off their foundations, and it was pretty intense, but hardly anything happened to our place. It's kind of protected. The same storms, the big storms they had there, the floods and everything else, the same thing happened. You know, I go, hey, check out the property, because I wasn't there at the time. And they picked up this one branch on the ground. They said, that's it. You know, that's the only thing that happened.
0: Nice. Oh, good. Good. Well, I know that pretty much everybody I know knows who you are and knows about Assetti Ranch. Could you tell a little bit about it? And I think it is about to open, or is it open for season?
2: Yeah, it's open, you know, and as we speak, there are like fleets of ships flying over the ranch. The past few days, it's just been insane activity. We're getting like 5 to 7 ships in one frame, photographing them and videotaping them in every size, shape, and color. And we just had a whole bunch of them buzz the space station. Totally, you know, came right down in front of it, and they're tracking it and following it. And then we just filmed Starlink going over with ships going in and out of it. There was probably about 5 or 6 ships there too. But it's the activity is just insane. And I really believe, you know, real disclosure is going to come from the skies.
0: I'm with you. 1,000%. I'm with you.
2: Yeah. You're gonna get a controlled narrative and a limited hangout, you know, with the other groups. And what's interesting is all of these people in these groups know about ESETI. Most of them have been to ESETI, and it's odd that not one of them is mentioning ESETI. And we did send the self-mastery and the ambassador training class to some of the people, you know, in Congress and things like that. So we'll see what happens, but. You know, we've already answered all the questions, like who are they? Why are they here? What are their cultures like? Their technology? What are their agendas? You know, all those questions they keep answering. I mean, asking over and over again to keep everybody in suspense and never answer. And, you know, we just had Ancient Aliens come out and John Vivanco and Peter Slatty were here. And the ships came exactly when and where we said they would. And I gave them all that information and it got censored. And so basically all I have is my hand grabbing a camera.
0: No. You know,
2: they came out to my ranch, right? With all the activity, with all the information, 40 years of contact and experience, you know, with photographs of all the beings, even ET. I sent you that one. We had the original photograph of ET. And
0: it's on the front page, everybody. If you go to coasttocoastam.com, you'll see it on the very front page. It's the very first feature. If you click on it, you'll see pictures as well as a video. And make sure you click on the video because it doesn't, I don't see like the little arrow on it to click. So, but you'll see it and you'll see.

0: They get a little arrow on it to click. So, but you'll see it, and you'll see one of the ships going by. So like, it's amazing. And Jim can say something and it'll flash and, you know, they listen to him. They react to him.
1: Yeah. We'll tell them to power up and they do. And then there's a huge door on Mount Adams and this just massive greenish blue light opens up and things come out of that door. And we've got that on film too. Ships coming out of the door. So, We've been covering the inner Earth, the Andromeda, Arcturian, Palladian, the Orion Council of Light, the Sirians, all of that. We've had contact with them, and we've been very vocal about it and showed the footage and of their ships and the beings themselves. And I've never seen anything like it. We're probably the most censored place on the planet. I know why. It's the same thing that happened to David Wilcox and Corey Good. It's the same group. You know, they told me if I let them speak at my ranch or if I sponsored them that my career would be over and there'd be no more videos or no more conferences to speak at. And, you know, they kind of made good on that. So it's kind of sad, but that's where the UFO community is at right now.
0: Well, you are, I went there once. Okay. I was there one time. I don't know if you remember. It was like, golly, it's like 4 or 5 years ago now, maybe even 6 or 7. And it was great. Got to lay there next to you in the lawn chair and looking up. And I'm just like, you know, I was totally new to it. I'm like, what's going on? Well, you'll see here in a minute. So all the little lights all over the field of dreams that we're in, are just moving around and there's all this stuff happening and, active just right there on the grounds and then looking up and you're going, look, there's ships going by. And you would give me your binoculars from time to time. And that's why I sat next to him like, oh, he's got some binoculars too. So you let me look through that. And it was just amazing. And at the time I had asked you, you were telling me about the like garage door opening in the mountainside there. And, you know, I was curious about if you got any video inside there. Of course, it's far away, but I was asking about the drones. And at the time, I don't think they were as strong because the wind would pick up. And I don't think it was something easy to do with a drone. Has that changed since?
1: Well,
0: are you able to do anything like that?
1: People that are, you know, professionals that actually they race drones and things like that and really top level people. And every time they tried to take a drone up there, they almost lost it and they had to bring it back really fast. And there was all kinds of interference with the signal and the winds picked up out of nowhere and they had nothing but problems with it. But we have gotten some drone footage. We just couldn't get close to the door because everything just shut down.
0: That makes sense. That wouldn't surprise me at all that you say something like that. Golly.
1: Yeah, military tried to get in there. And I found out because I knew this guy, he was a colonel and his son was part of the operation. He wouldn't tell me about it, but I showed him, we filmed it and they brought in helicopters and everything and some weird gear. And they tried to kind of breach the door and everything just got shut down. You know,
0: did they get a shot? A picture of the door? Did they actually get the door shot at least?
1: We have it on video. We have them coming in and trying to breach where the door was opening. But, you know, if you go up there, there's nothing there. If they close the door, it's closed. There's a giant lava face there that's been swirled. And this is a walk on the wild side, but there's like six-dimensional elven beings that operate the door. So they aren't going to get past those guys.
0: Yeah. Does it look like a door? Or what does it look like?
1: Just looks like a giant circle, like a bluish green light. And, you know, I was there with Peter Slattery and I took a laser and I went knock, knock, and I knocked on the door with a laser and it opened up and he got it on film. And then he has ships coming out of it, you know, there's a cave up there too. And he's got photographs or videos of the ships coming out as well. So it's kind of a joke. I walk out there as soon as it gets dark and I knock on the door and it opens up, you know, and things start coming out of it.
0: Amazing. Amazing. Yeah. So what do you think of what has been released so far?
1: You know, we did send a lot of information and we've been blasting videos of the ships

0: and photographs of the beans and everything over the internet. And so far, it's still a limited hangout. And it's not the fault of some of the Congress people that are trying to get information, or David Grush is doing some good things. There's a few others that are asking the right, very few are asking the right questions. And they need to ask the questions, are there spiritually and technologically advanced off-worlders here and inner-earth beings? And if so, can they help us, you know, get through this transition we're going through? And they're not, they go, we can't answer that. That has to be in a private skiff, you know? And so we never get the answer, or we don't get it, anything at all, but they won't touch that subject. They won't touch the concept of some very spiritually and technologically advanced off-worlders, you know, or inner earth beings. And they won't touch it with a 10-foot pole, and they know they're there. They know they exist, but there's nothing they can do about them. I think that's why they don't want to touch it.
1: Yeah, there's absolutely nothing. They are in control. They are in control. So, you know, I'm just seeing all these lights, and the thing is, they're not going beyond that at all, right? Everybody just wants to know about the lights. And I'm like, well, don't you care about who's behind those lights? Who's,
0: yeah,
1: who's moving those lights, and who, you know, what species that just might be, or, you know, when it gets deeper, because people don't want to talk about, like, they don't ever get to us. They don't get to the experiencers. No. But did you see Disclosure Day yet? And are you going to? Because let me tell you, I saw it, and it's really from the perspective, and I liked it because it was the perspective of the experiencer.
0: Mm-hmm. Yeah, I haven't seen it yet. I'm not sure if I'm going to. I know. I figure it's going to be another limited hangout. You know,
1: I think you'll like it.
0: Well, it's like kindergarten, you know, it's like going back to kindergarten, and we're kind of going, come on, guys, you know, it's like almost 80 plus years of failed disclosure. When are you going to get beyond this, you know, this controlled narrative? And that controlled narrative is just replete throughout the whole UFO industry. You know, it's a multi-billion dollar industry, and they don't want to have disclosure, because if they answer all those questions, how are they going to, you know, keep the fear and suspense and keep all the money coming in? And there's other reasons why too. It got, the whole UFO community got infiltrated by some very dark money and some other things. But, you know, David talked a lot about that. David Wilcox and Corey Good are having to deal with that. And me too, actually, they've been coming after me trying to assassinate my character, and they can't assassinate the videos and the witness, you know, probably 100,000 witnesses by now over 40 years. I don't know how many people have come and seen the ships themselves or had their own contacts. And they can't dispel that. So they try to go after your character. And I've heard everything, you know, like you were saying, you know, I have the coffee ranch and Macnut Ranch in Hawaii. I work my butt off on that one, cleaning it up and getting it functional. And then I have the 70-acre ranch in Washington and other projects. And then you add the counseling and the books and the radio shows. And I don't have time for any of these things that they're...
1: You don't have any time. I'm like...
0: Yeah, that they're talking about. I don't drink. I don't go to bars. I don't party. You know, it's like I'm in... 100% in support of the divine feminine. I'm blackballed throughout Hollywood for calling out the child and sex trafficking there. So I'm totally blackballed there. But some of the stuff these guys are coming up with is just unbelievable. And it's everything that they're accusing others of, they themselves have done or are doing, you know, currently.
1: And who's they? Should I ask who they is? They are.
0: Well, there's certain radio show hosts.
1: Okay, yeah, stay away from that. I don't want to go there. We don't want to give names. Don't even give them. Yeah,
0: high level institutions, let's say, that are involved in this, and
1: just trying. Okay.
0: Yeah.
1: Well, but you know what? You stand for your own thing, and so that's all you can do. You know, is be you and. You're the best you can be. And I know you're working hard out there in Hawaii. And it was like, you know, I wanted to go out and help you. And I was like, man, I got to do my own stuff here to try to get back in shape with things. But are you all, if I remember, you were going to be doing something with the coffee trees or something. Is it bushes or?
0: Yeah. Yeah. We, We have these really ancient Arabica coffee trees there that were just buried in vines and everything. And we cleaned it all out and we stumped them. And now they came back and they're putting out an amazing coffee, you know, that, and it's all hand picked. You know, we pick it ourselves, we pulp it, dry it, and we take it in to have it roasted. But it's on our website. We have some left, not much, but you won't find coffee like this anywhere. It's even the old Hawaiian coffee guys there, they go, whoa, you know, when they taste it, they go, this tastes like Hawaii. But you know, that's one thing, one project that we're doing. And we got that pretty much straightened out. I've got a lot more work. We
1: never stop having work. You don't stop having work. Even if you don't add anything else, you don't stop. I was looking at all your different websites, and I thought, okay, which one should I just really throw out the most? And I'm looking at each one. I'm going, oh my gosh, when does he sleep?
0: Yeah,
1: because at night you're looking up at the sky.
0: I get up at 5. I usually get up at 5 in the morning and I go to bed at 12 because I'm doing the sky watches and the other stuff. And then it's just pretty much ongoing, and I get a little more rest after the weekends, you know, but, you know,
1: well, hang in there. We got a break to take. So you hang in there and we'll come back. We'll talk some more to you. He is constantly going. He's constantly going. And that's good though. Get some good video that way and learn more about things. And, man, he's doing that daily. Contact daily. He's with amongst all of them daily over on his ranch. And anyway, I love that. I love that. To be up in the mountains here myself and be in the area I like to go to daily, oh my gosh, the communication would be amazing. Absolutely amazing. All righty. Well, the night is just kicking off. Some great music for you and more with James Gilliland, Connie Willis here on Coast to Coast AM.

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1: Europa Santana. Connie Willis here on Coast to Coast AM. Earth's Cry, Heaven's Smile is the rest of the title after Europa. That's 1976. Carlos Santana had said that the melody came to him after a vivid spiritual experience and dream. And this instrumental became one of his most beloved recordings and remains a favorite for us late nighters, especially in the radio world. It just feels cosmic, right? And emotional deeply. I think it only reached like number 8 on Billboard AC, but even though it was never this major hot 100 hit, it became one of Santana's most beloved instrumentals and also late night radio classics, right? How could that never have gone number 1? It's still number 1 with me. This is one that all night long you can listen to. In fact, my next creepy hotspot, I might just play this tune and see what happens. So if you don't know about my creepy hotspots, it's my project, Creepy Hotspots. And what it is it's basically a 4-day, 3-night expedition live up in the mountains where I know there's a whole lot of activity of what I call advanced entities. There's Bigfoot. There's a UFO. There's beams of light. There's sparkles. There's orbs. There's what I call the mitten people. There's the light man. There's all sorts of things that I don't even know what they are that I've never seen before. And you can go with me. It's a live virtual show, and you can go with me virtually. Yeah. If you're interested in something like that sometime, because you all want to go with me, but this is virtual. You're there with me. If you'd like to do something like that, I'm telling you, I'm batting 1,000 with activity. So it's the real deal. If you'd like to learn more, just go to my website, because I got one coming up in probably about a month from now. So check it out, ConnieWillis.com.

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1: So I had an appointment with the surgeon, and he was told me what all he was going to do, and it was just absolutely horrendous. 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

0: Coast to Coast AM is what you're listening to. Connie Willis here on a Willis weekend. I like that. It's been fun, and we've got a big night ahead of us. A little later on, we're going to be talking to Gary Osborne about the Penniston Code and what he's decoded from that, from the Rendlesham incident that happened, the Enigma, the UFO event. It's got all those names going on. I was over there in the UK, the UK's Roswell. But right now we're talking to James Gilliland, best-selling author, lecturer, minister. Let me think of all the things that he does. Counselor, the near-death experiencer, contactee. He's an experiencer. He's a contactee. Recognized as the founder of Isetti Ranch. And he's just got it all going on. There's a whole lot more. I mean, and you can go and visit. You can go and visit and be a part of it. You can learn more about that by going to his site, asking him, or, take some questions next hour and see if you'd like to talk to him yourself. He's got lots of books out there too. You can go to Isetti.org. That's Isetti.org. You can go to bbsradio.com too. And you can listen to his As You Wish talk radio. That's what he just wrapped up earlier before he came here. He's got a YouTube channel. And also, I think, James, you still have the Isetti Stargate TV, the .tv?
1: Yeah, yeah. It's on, we're on X, we're on Rumble. I think we're on Patreon, too. We're like Telegram. We're on everything, basically. It's really getting out there.
0: I know. That's why I'm like, okay, first of all, you got to take care of the ranch. You got to do all the things that you're supposed to do on the ranch for us too, right? That we get all your cool information. And then you got to go do this. You're everywhere. You're constantly working.
1: Yeah, we have a lot of workshops too at the ranch. We have self-mastery and inner sensitivity training and master training and remote viewing workshops, yoga workshops. We just did assignment retreat. That was fun. And then, so there's so many things going on. Peter Slattery's coming out here in July and from Australia, and he's another incredible contactee. I don't know if you've had him on your show yet, but he has amazing photographs and videos and unsurpassed, and unfortunately,
0: I saw a video, like one of your recent videos with him.
1: Yeah, unfortunately, he gets censored a lot, too. I don't know why, but I guess he's authentic, so there's always a problem with that.
0: Yeah, I know. I just can't understand it, because most people, they don't even know, they don't even believe what we would say, even if they see it. that shot of that E.T.? The E.T. shot you have? By the way, you guys, you can get it on our website. I don't think I ever showed you, but I got one. I'll have to show you sometime. I don't show too many people, Maybe
1: I don't know if you got the other pictures up, but we are actually having masters appear there. And, when I was at five years old, basically I was dying in the hospital, and Mary came to me and I'm not Catholic and neither is she, basically. She's here for everybody, but she saved my life and pulled me out of it. And we have beautiful photographs of her appearing there, Kuan Yin, Baba G, Kazekiel, one of the beings I work with quite a bit. A lot of the masters, some known, some unknown. One guy looks like a cross between Merlin and Spock. We've got photographs of him. And
0: Merlin with Botox.
1: Yeah, it's pretty interesting. But a lot of feline beings. We have photographs of feline beings, everything from humanoid cat beings to the lion beings that are talked about in ancient history. We have photographs of them as well. And the photographs, most of them were taken by guests, and they've all been analyzed. And Jason Gleaves analyzed some of these photographs, and he just said there's no trickery here whatsoever.
0: The people that do the trickery, man, I mean, they put so much work into it, and so many people believe it too. I'm just like, no, stop. Yeah. I've always just noticed that the embellishers, here's what I think. Okay. The embellishers take the little piece here and the little piece here and the little piece here and the little piece here, and they put it together more like a human would. And because it makes sense, a lot of people follow that. Where, it doesn't always make sense. It's not human, it's not like that. That's how I see it. And they make all this money, because I think it makes sense where, like, some of the stuff I say, it's like, doesn't make sense because I don't know how to make sense of it.
1: Yeah. Yeah. It's a billion dollar industry, basically. It what's really interesting is there are people, some of the people that have been coming after me, which is unbelievable, but they've been using my newsletters verbatim and saying that their channeled message from some being that chipped them and is communicating through them. And we go, come on, knock it off. You know, at least change it a little bit or give credit to where it's coming from. But it's amazing how many people are using our information, even a lot of documentaries. And they'll say, oh, this is Mount Shasta. And it does look kind of like Shasta, but it's not. But you hear my voice in there and I go, that's our footage. You know, that's our footage. And then they want me to come on and say it was taken at Shasta. And I said, no, it was taken, you know, in Washington, at East SETI, at Mount Adams. But, you know, it's crazy. The stuff going on there, if you don't have a high level of morality and integrity, you're not going to be contacted by the high level beings, by the spiritually and technologically advanced beings. And you will be contacted by other beings, you know, and there are, you know, negative ETs as well. And we teach people how to shield and clear those and move them out of your space. But what's sad is there's a lot of people that are actually working with these beings, some in ignorance and some knowing, and they're just letting anything come through. And some
0: they believe everything they say.
1: Yeah. And they're
0: it doesn't mean that they're being honest at all.
1: Yeah, and they're saying there are no negative ETs or no negative spirits. And I said, well, you know, every sacred book, every temple wall, it's written there who they are, you know, how they operate, what they do. And that's one thing we teach before anything. We say create sacred space, you know, heal any unseen negative influences, create sacred space before you do any kind of spiritual work, especially when you're opening up to any kind of higher dimensions and things like that, because there are some pretty nasty things out there and I've seen That's them true. Firsthand. I know who they are and I've been trained how to deal with them.
0: How do you deal with them? If I go up into the Rockies next week and I deal, you know, something comes up to me negative, how do I know it's negative? How do I know, besides maybe just the feel of it or something, how do I know it's negative and how do I rid of them?
1: Well, basically, you know, you can sense them, your inner sensitivity. We have a saying, if you don't like what you're feeling, do a healing. You know, nice. And by their actions, you'll know who they are. You know, there's a lot of people, I hate to say it, but when they're off stage, you know, they're doing some pretty despicable stuff. And I've been in the business for like 40 years. I know who they are and what they're doing. But
0: I'm giggling.
1: yeah. And so it's kind of sad, but that's just the way life is, you know. But the what we do is in our inner sensitivity training courses and the self-mastery courses and things like that, there's a prayer that you do, and that prayer will heal any unseen negative influences. And it's a power tool, so you have to plug it in. And so you work in conjunction with the masters, you know, whoever you choose. Could be Yeshua ben Joseph, which is the real name of Jesus. You could use the divine feminine, the house of Mary. You can use Buddha. You can use Babaji, Kuan Yin. You know, they all work. You know, these are all really high level masters that you can work with. And you know, some people get upset, you know, a lot. Sometimes in Christianity, they just want you to work with Jesus and nobody else. But, you know, then we have to play that game. How big is your God? You know, how does he only have one guy, you know, and no women? And is it interdimensional? And just how big is it? And I wanted to talk a little bit about that, about I've been doing a lot of research into the most ancient of ancients. You know, the highest of the high, the most holy, whatever you want to call it. And in doing this research, I've been finding out there were these primordial gods way before the Anunnaki, you know, the little g gods. And there was five extinction level events in five major civilizations even before the Anunnaki. And they had their gods and goddesses, and they're always paired. It was always a male female balance. And now with the new Ethiopian Bible and the new things they're uncovering about Jesus, the Yeshua scrolls and things like that, they're finding out the true teachings of Jesus was a balanced teaching with both male and female working together, and Mary and him worked together. And he was there to tear down the old patriarchal hierarchical system and teach people how to make their own personal God connection. You know, it's internal, it's not external, which, you know, anybody that teaches that today is, you know, branded, what do you call a heretic or whatever, you know, because, you know, by a lot of people that just haven't done the research.
0: By believing that it's within, that's what they're not liking? They don't like that?
1: Well, yeah, it just, you know, that empowers the individual. And it also destroys the patriarchal system because it brings it back to balance with the divine feminine. And it has to, we're going through that phase right now where balance is returning. The divine feminine is coming forward. And, you know, we've got to get back to that balance, because if you look at, this patriarchal hierarchical system, where is it taking us? You know, eventually it'll take us to World War III if we don't get some divine feminine involved, you know. But, you know, hopefully.
0: Well, when you go back and, no, go ahead. I'm sorry. Go ahead.
1: Well, it's like some of this stuff, some of these beings that before the Anunnaki or Anu, there was I've got it right here. I can look it up. Hang on just a second. I got it right here.
0: You remember everything. You just throw it out like a encyclopedia.
1: Well, it was like way before, you know, they go back to Tiamat and all the other, you know, stories, but they're saying it's actually a being by the name of Anshar, and he was called, you know, it meant the whole heaven or totality of sky, and his mate, he was paired with Kishar, which meant whole earth. So it was a combination of heaven and earth and then they went and had Anu, and Anu was paired with Naki, and their children were Enlil and Enki. And these are legends this is way before Eridu and the first Anunnaki cities that were recorded in history. But they also talk about five previous extinctions and the different groups. And they had some, there was one group called the Anshaga, and there's just all these different people. And when you look at all the Tibetan lore and Chinese lore, even the Japanese lore, they all have the same story about these shining ones that descended, you know, to Earth and ended up teaching agriculture, astrology, you know, all kinds of systems, metallurgy, everything else. There's all these stories. I mean, it's like a 10-hour show to cover it all, but there's an ongoing thing where you have to go back to the Most High, the holiest of holies, like who created them. And there is, you know, some people call it source code. Everybody call it, you know, the supreme intelligence. Everybody has a different name for it, but it's really nameless. And it's pretty much pure unconditional love and joy and bliss. It's more of a consciousness and energy and a realm where a lot of these other gods came from. The little g gods came from that realm. And, you know, some, if we really look at the past, some of them were very promiscuous. Some of them were very, you know, they drank, they partied, they warred, they had all kinds of disputes. And, you know, And I kind of laugh when they say man was created in the image of God. Well, it might be the little g gods that we were created in the image of, because we're doing all the same thing. And I really don't think these ancient gods or the Anunnaki were much more evolved than we are. And what happened is when they had the Ajiji that would help them, you know, build all the canals and do the farming and everything else. And then they had a total revolted, you know, burned all their tools. And so they created the Lulu, which was the human. And they had two tries at the first try. They got rid of it. Didn't work in the second try. But they actually added the blood of one of their own, to the Lulu. And what Inla was really upset about, he said, these beings are evolving very rapidly, and there's going to be no more division between the creator and the created. So we've got to put an end to this, because they're very subjective. They're very open to spirit. They're evolving so fast, they're going to pass us up, basically, because they didn't have egos. You know, they didn't have the huge spiritual egos these other guys had. But
0: Gilliland is who we're talking to. Hold on, we're going to just take a break here. We got next hour with James, and you can call in and ask him a question if you'd like to. So you can find James at eseti.org, also bbsradio.com, As You Wish Talk Radio. He's over there as well on YouTube. If you go to our website, you'll see that the very head of right on the front page there, you're going to see some pictures of some spiritual beings. You're going to see our spiritual energy. You're going to see the original ET picture that he has. It's right next to the other ET. And there you can see a ship going by, and it's a nice little video clip. So make sure you click on it. And if you've never seen anything that he's talking about, that's where you can see exactly everything that he's talking about. Stay with us. We've got more to come. And Gary Osborne going to be coming up later too here on Coast to Coast AM.

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9: ABC News, I'm Dave Packer. President Trump posted onto social media that a deal with Iran is scheduled to get signed on Sunday. This echoed Iran, which said, and another senior administration official, what he said, too. ABC's Selena Wang.
10: This is just a memorandum of understanding. A lot would still have to be hashed out over a 60-day period. The official says the deal, quote, leads to the dismantling of Iran's nuclear program, the U.S. taking the enriched material, destroying it, and removing it from the country. But there's no specifics about how all of that would happen.
9: The Foreign Intelligence Surveillance Act expired early Saturday morning. FISA was passed after 9/11 to help the government keep track of foreign threats. The administration says President Trump's name has been removed from the Kennedy Center in Washington after multiple rulings that only Congress can change the name. And the New York Knicks are the 2026 NBA champions, defeating the San Antonio Spurs Saturday night, taking the series in five. This is ABC News. Some popular prediction markets are suing to try to block a new tax. ABC's Brian Clark explains.
11: Kentucky implemented a 14.25% tax on prediction markets earlier this year. Now a group of those markets, including Kalshi and Polymarket, are suing, saying the tax is discriminatory and unconstitutional. The suit points out the rate is higher than the more than 9% tax on horse tracks, what it called Kentucky's favored incumbent industry. The Commonwealth's Attorney General said in a statement his office is the odds-on favorite to win.
9: Overseas, pomp and pageantry on display for King Charles' annual birthday celebration. Thousands joined the king and queen for the parade known as Trooping the Color. Also attending were Prince William on horseback, a royal salute greeting the king, and Princess Kate wearing a powder blue dress with matching hat, along with their three children. The royal family later appeared at Buckingham Palace and took in a military flyover. Dave Packer, ABC News.
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12: I'm Tom Brock. The State Patrol is reporting a deadly accident near the Mount Baker Tunnel of I-90 in Seattle early Saturday morning. An Issaquah man in a Ford Explorer tried to change lanes on eastbound 90 just before the lanes split into the two tunnels. He hit a Tesla. Both vehicles crashed. A 64-year-old female passenger in the Explorer was transported to Harborview, but later died. An agreement between the U.S. and Iran. It's a storyline we have heard before, but there are reports of a possible memorandum of understanding that could be finalized as soon as Sunday. ABC's Selena Wang has more.
10: The senior administration official says if Iran holds up their end of the bargain, they'll get relief from crushing economic pressure and reintegrate into the global economy.
12: Trump says Iran will promise never to obtain a nuclear weapon, but of course that is not new. This was also in the nuclear deal negotiated under President Obama, a deal that President Trump discarded and still criticizes to this day. SpaceX founder and CEO Elon Musk woke up Saturday morning a trillionaire after the company's IPO launch on Friday. Here's ABC's Rena Roy.
13: Most of us with 401ks own funds that will be forced to buy it. But critics say it could be high risk. That astronomical valuation depends on lofty goals like AI data centers in space. Some experts warn investors could face losses if the stock falls.
12: Your Cairo News Radio forecast, clear skies, overnight lows near 60 degrees, lots of sun over the next several days, highs near 87 Sunday, 90 on Monday, then back to the mid-70s on Tuesday. I'm Tom Brock, Cairo News Radio.
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0: talk to Connie Willis, call the Wildcard Line at 818-501-4109. 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
1: Got to have ELO from time to time, right? A little Electric Light Orchestra, Twilight on Coast to Coast AM. That's from 81. It was big over in the UK as well as here, and known for its little dreamy atmosphere connection to the film Time. And that's a track from the 81 album Time. That's the British rock and roll band ELO. It's really about a concept of time travel to the year 2095. There you go. That's our kind of music, right? Connie Willis continuing here on Coast to Coast AM. And we've been talking with James Gilliland. One of the things he mentioned was the Shining Ones. Okay, did you hear when he mentioned that? So FYI, Gary Osborne, our next guest coming up, so I want you to stick around. He co-authored The Shining Ones. That's the world's most powerful secret society revealed. It was co-authored by Gary Osborne, our guest tonight, and also Philip Gardner. And it was first published in the early 2000s. And then it later expanded into some revised editions, so we can talk to him about that a little later on. And you can talk with James Gilliland next, because we're going to open up the line so that you can call him too. Here, that's next here on Coast to Coast AM.
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1: It is Coast to Coast AM that you're listening to. Hey there, everybody. Willis Weekend here. Connie with you. Having a good time tonight, enjoying the music and the people and the guests. And of course, come on, you all know this one just feels right, doesn't it? Little Frank Sinatra, New York, New York. And why would I do that? Well, you know, come on, when New York wins, this is what happens. Everybody starts feeling like, hey, man, the city just like stood up, straightened up their jacket and said, that's right. The Knicks have done it. They beat the San Antonio Spurs 94-90. Game 5, they win the NBA Finals 4-1. in an amazing comeback. Their first championship was since 73. So that's 53 years of waiting, hoping, believing, just hanging in there, right? That's what you do in that big city. And Brunson put up, 45 points? And New York gets its moment once again. And I've said this before, but the beauty of sports, it brings cities together, countries together. It brings people together. So tonight, start spreading the news. New York, New York. Congratulations. I know y'all are still partying because that's what New York does. You deserve if I can make it for us to play this for you. Anywhere. That's true. Up to you, New York, New York. I miss it. I haven't been back to New York since the, 80s, maybe 90s. And I know it's changed a lot, but it's still the Big Apple. Connie Willis here. We're just enjoying the music, enjoying the conversation. We got Gary Osborne coming up later, but before talking about the Penniston Code. Before that, though, we're still talking with James Gilliland. You can call if you'd like. Oop, the lines are already full. Wait a minute. What's going on with that? You guys are good. I always like having the full phone calls. Everything's set up. So I'll get to you in a second. We've got to bring James back up. James, they love you. They always want to talk to you. It's always a big deal. But okay, so I was asking you, what would you like to talk about next? You gave me a few ideas, but then you said we could do another intention experiment like the old days. What is that? What? Wait a minute. Should I even ask?
5: Yeah. Oh, well, no. I was listening to, before I came on, you're playing some old Art Bell archives. And
1: oh, yeah.
5: That's I really miss Art Bell because he was, you know, the king. He really asked the right questions. He was solid. And he was blown away when we brought all the evidence up, you know, with the triple PhD Boeing engineers and Air Force base commanders and air traffic controllers. And he brought them on the air and they testified on the air. But it was great. But I think it was his idea. And he said, let's do an intention experiment to see if we can create contact, you know, on a global level.
1: I know what you're talking about. Okay.
5: And we did. And it was such a success. He said, he said, unfortunately, it was, there's so many people that texted and called and everything that they couldn't even get back to it. But he brought a lot of people on the air that night and they were having amazing experiences and they did what we said. And all of a sudden they just saw ship after ship. You know, ships came in really close and powered up and everything. It was pretty amazing.
1: Was that in different cities? Like you would call in from different cities across the U.S.
5: Yeah, people were all over people were calling in. I think it was different countries too. I'm not sure, but it was,
1: sure.
5: Huge. It was very big, you know, really went over.
1: That's amazing. I think I remember that, by the way. I think I remember that happening. So that's why I was like, what? What are you talking about? Like the old day. I got you. We'll have to do that sometime. That sounds like fun. But I want to hear some of your other stories.
5: Could do is just tell people how to do it, and then you don't have to be.
1: That would be great.
5: You won't get slammed with a bazillion emails and calls and everything else.
1: Wanting to know how to do that. Yeah. Do that. I'd like to hear this of how to do it.
5: Yeah, it's really simple. It's so simple, it's ridiculous. But like the Lamas say, you know, the enlightenment, the path to enlightenment is so damn simple that everybody misses it. That's why there's so few enlightened people. And they say, get out in nature and just focus on love and joy and bliss until you become it, you know, and do rhythmic breathing and things like that. And it's all about focusing, and whatever you focus on, you're going to create. But the, it's the same thing with contact, is the mind in which you seek is the mind in which you connect. So we have to rise to the occasion. And when we focus on love and joy and bliss and merge with it and send that out to the universe, and you qualify it with, you know, only benevolent, spiritually and technologically advanced beings, you know, none of the negative stuff. And that's what we did on the show. And it really is that simple. You just go outside and you know, pull up a chair and meditate and focus on love and joy and bliss and with the intention of making contact, and you'll be surprised.

0: intent and you focus on love and joy and bliss, that's the type of beings you're going to connect with.
1: Well, I hope everybody heard that, so you don't have to email me and ask me that. You can listen to it again.
0: when Art did this experiment, so many people called in and freaked some people out because all these ships were just appearing right in front of them and hovering and powering up. And it was global. There's people from Canada, all different countries were calling in. They said it worked. They were surprised. The skies are full of ships right now, too. You know, they don't want you to know that, but.
1: I think they're always full of them, it seems like.
0: Yeah, a lot of them are cloaked right now, but they're jockeying for parking space right now, especially over the ranch. I'm not kidding you. There are fleets and fleets flying over the ranch right now.
1: Where are you? Where are you?
0: We're in Washington. We're right at the base of Mount Adams.
1: Okay, so you are there right now, though. I mean, but you're there right now.
0: Yeah, I'm here right now. Right now, I can just walk out the door right now and with my camera, and I can probably film about 20 ships in 2 minutes.
1: Good stuff. You know what? One time I was at the beach off of Longboat Key. I was like the only one on the beach. And if anybody knows Longboat Key, they understand that, yeah, it's 12 Mile Island, but it's very residential. So you could be the only one on the beach because they all go to bed. They eat at 4 and they go to bed at 9. So I'm at the beach at night and I literally saw this. I couldn't believe it. It was a highway. That's what it looked like. And these ships, different ships, they were right behind each other, as in single file line, like traffic coming up, from up in the sky down toward like my direction of sitting on the beach and then curved off to the right and then up again. And I saw it and I thought, oh, look at that. And I looked away and I looked back going, did I just see that? I looked at it again. I'm like, that totally looks like a ship, and that's a different ship and a different ship.
0: Yeah.
1: That was amazing. That was so cool. I mean, it looked like stuff from, you know, you've seen on Star Trek and all that. It was amazing. So we got a bunch of people on the phone. I'm sorry.
0: I'm saying like everybody wants to dismiss them as satellites, but just a few visible satellites at night over a lot. There are a lot of satellites up there, but they're not visible. And when they're making every color and every shape and size, and you got it on film, that you definitely have something. And you know, it's also too late at night that the sun is behind the earth. Everything above you is in the earth's shadow. And these objects are self-illuminated. They're not satellites.
1: That's right.
0: They're not reflecting
1: That's
0: light.
1: Right.
0: And
1: That's
0: people
1: right.
0: don't this- take that into account, but.
1: Yeah, and this wasn't even a little light. This wasn't like a light in the sky. This was just huge shit. I saw them. I couldn't believe it. I'm like, I can't believe I'm seeing that right in front of me, that close to me. It wasn't
0: it's like every
1: high.
0: Night here. That's going on every night here. It's happening right now. There's a bunch of people out there watching the ships right now.
1: You have a cool place. And you can tent out there, right? You can bring your RV. You can bring your tents.
0: Yeah, we have some rooms that you can rent. We have tents. You know, we have it's like glamping. You know, we have a really nice showers and bathrooms. And so it's not too rough. And really having a tent is the best way to go because you're on the land. And the land is just supercharged, you know, energetically. And we're in what the government calls it the purple zone, where the magnetic fields are very thin. It's an anomaly and they know about it. And so it's very easy to make contact there, or even people have spontaneous healings there on a regular basis because the masters are just walking around the grounds. You can get photographs of them.
1: And what was the, I remember walking around in a circle, that maze. What was that?
0: Oh yeah. Yeah. Yeah, there's two circles. One is a galactic medicine wheel, and it was done in the Hopi tradition. And there's another Pleiadian circle that has real strong Pleiadian energy. And people go out there and sit. And there's a lot of people that have come out. Like Jimmy Church came out and walked into the Hopi circle, you know, and he almost hit the ground. He went down on his knees and went out of body and had an incredible experience.
1: I think the better, cooler story is something you told me that I know of him personally. And I was talking with him before he ever went to where you are.

0: And I was talking, I was on his show, and that's Clyde Lewis, our buddy Clyde Lewis.
1: Oh, yeah.
0: And,
1: yeah.
0: And I was on his show talking about Bigfoot and things like that. And then he went to your place and he saw a blonde one, right? He was reading the newspaper.
1: Yeah.
0: Out on the back.
1: Yeah. It ran right up to him and skidded and stopped. And I saw it. There's two other people that saw it, and he kind of freaked out. He goes, I'm not talking about it. Nobody's going to believe this. And I said, hey, we have the footprints. We have the prints. You've got two other witnesses. I said, you really should talk about it, you know, and talk about how, you know, they're benevolent. You know, if you go out there with ill intent, you might have a bad experience, but if you're respectful and you go out there and bring gifts and things like that, and
0: they will be too.
1: Yeah, they'll respect you back, you know. So we have a juvenile one named DeLockey that likes to shake cars, and a lot of people have seen that.
0: They love that, yeah.
1: And he's just having fun, you know. He'll go up and shake some, leaves big handprints on the cars and things. But
0: yeah, I get tons of those. To me, that's just amazing to get. I love to get that. I know it's probably no big deal. You've had a lot of times, but I find it interesting that they have handprints, fingerprints. They have all that going on. It's like, wait a minute. They have an individual fingerprint just like we do. So,
1: well, you know, we put peanut butter out and it has to be organic, and apples too. If you put like 5 apples out and 3 are organic and 2 aren't, they'll leave the 2. They either smell something on them or smell the wax or whatever else they put on them, but they won't eat it. And they'll take the peanut butter, take the lid off, scoop it out, eat it, put the lid back on and put it back on top of the post. And,
0: more, please.
1: Yeah. And so I go, okay, you show me an animal that can do that. A raccoon could probably get the lid off, but they're not going to put the lid back on and put it back on the post. You know, so
0: I'm gonna try to grab one call at least here before we take our break. We've got another Jim, wildcard line number 1, Jim out of New York, where they're all having a good time. Are you partying a little bit about the game there, Jim, or what? Welcome to Coast, Jim. How are you?
2: Hello, I'm from New York.
0: You're from New York, I know. Are you partying out there too? Like your Knicks won? Are you good with that, or no big deal?
2: Nothing about it. I never listen to sports.
0: True New Yorker. I love it. I love it. What can we do for you, Jim?
2: I have a comment and a question. Now, under two presidents of the United States, Grover Cleveland and Dwight D. Eisenhower, both of them signed treaties with the Orion Confederation, the aliens, the Greys, and so on.
1: Yeah.
2: So my question is, why the heck are we doing all this investigation in the legislature, putting on this whole pony show, when our own government knows we're collaborating with them with technology exchange and so on?
1: You know, I agree with you 100%. I mean, this has been going on since the 30s. And we've had anti-gravity and counter-gravity, you know, even like med-bed technology, all of that since the late 60s. We don't need rockets to go to the moon and Mars. We've been doing that for a long time. And so, I think this is a show. It's a show for the muggles, you know, to bring the muggles up to speed, basically, or the people that are just been in the dark all their life. But it's a limited hangout and it's a controlled narrative. And it's time to go to the next level, you know, which, you know, we have the next level, and all they got to do is come and we'll give them all the information, basically.
0: Thanks for the phone call. What do you think? Do you think it's going to happen in our lifetime?
1: Are you asking me? Yeah, it's unavoidable, yeah. Because the Palladians are in control and they have more genetic stock than any other race here. And they're going to do their own disclosure, and it's already happening. It's happening in the skies right now. And there's a lot of things going on in the sky. I mean, we're having everything happen from massive, you know, X-class flares, CMEs, you know, severe weather, like ships, you know, plasma ships, orbs, everything is happening in the sky right now. And people are filming it all over the world, you know, just massive light ships doing crazy things. And you know, there is CGI and there is AI stuff going on too as well, which is sad. I wish they wouldn't do that. But the real deal is up there too. And there's a lot of people getting videos and photographs.
0: You wish that they didn't do what with AI?
1: Well, they're making a bunch of fake videos and CGI and stuff.
0: Oh, yeah, that's the worst.
1: And it's kind of muddy. They're doing it on purpose to muddy the waters, you know. So you go, it's all CGI, and it's one of the games they play.
0: Yeah, when you say they, who are you talking about?
1: Deep state boys.
0: You know, okay.
1: Control narrative. They want to keep, you know. You know, you really think about it, if you've got fuel-less energy and you've got anti-encounter gravity and you've got healing technology beyond your imagination, you know, what does that do to the industries?
0: The population.
1: You know, big pharma, you know, oil and gas, all that stuff. We haven't needed any of that stuff for like a long time.
0: I guess it keeps us to where... Well, I don't know. You can go into many answers that way. So I won't even go there because I'll just wait and see all that kind of stuff myself. I'll leave that to you. You're in charge of that kind of information. So we've got James Gilliland with us, and he's just got one more segment. So a lot of more people on the phones. We will take your calls here. So stay where you are and just enjoy some music. And I hope you're enjoying the evening like I am. Thanks for being here. Connie Willis on Coast to Coast AM.

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1: It is Coast to Coast AM. I am Connie Willis, and this is Alan Parsons Project, Sirius, 1982. It was originally an instrumental album opener, and then, of course, it became one of their most recognized songs, very mysterious. And then what happens is it rolls right into Eye in the Sky. Okay, so really, Sirius is Alone by itself. Goes right into Eye in the Sky. Everybody loved it so much that that's what they, you know, they keep it together like that. And a lot of people use it for like their sports teams, broadcasters, event productions worldwide. So good stuff. I just tried to stay a little spooky tonight, you know, and this whole weekend with songs that you could be just outside and looking up into the Milky Way kind of thing. So I hope that's happened. Now, a lot of you have called me up and said, hey, what is that tune? Connie, what was that? What was that? Some of you asked me, what was that tune you played? I don't know. I think it was like 3 months ago. I'm like, oh, my gosh. You know, I think it was snowing. So that's hard for me. So if you were, if you try to remember, like, the next day you want to know, you don't have to wait to contact me. And there's so many outlets for me to reach out to you and find you. And you find me that you can just go to our website and you can go to the show. And what you can do is at the with all the information, all you have to do is look down and you'll see bumper music. And then you'll know what the song was that we played. So you don't have to wait 3 months for me to maybe answer by the time I get to you. Or, you know, maybe you don't have to worry about it in 3 months when you remember it and you want to ask me and I have no clue. Now, that's the best way to do it. All the information you'll ever need is on our website, coasttocoastam.com.
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1: It's Coast to Coast AM. Hey there, Connie Willis with you. Hey, I want to remind you of a couple of things that's happening this weekend. Sunday, tomorrow. Well, it's Sunday in some of the areas where you guys are right now listening. It's Flag Day. So put your flag out. I don't care what side you're on. Put your flag out. It's Flag Day. And be proud that you live in America. Or, well, you know, even, I guess, does that work for the Canadians as well and everybody else that listens? Does that work? Is it just Flag Day for everybody or is it just us? If you know that answer, let me know. That'd be interesting for me because I don't know. Everybody put their flags out. It's just to say, hey, here we are, you know. It's also National Bourbon Day tomorrow. So remember that. In fact, I've got a special show tomorrow night. If you'd like to know about that, ConnieWillis.com. And let's see. Father's Day is the next weekend. I just don't want you to forget those things because these are all important markers. Okay. They're all very important. And that's not one to forget. Even if your father has passed, you still celebrate Father's Day with him. You got to say something at least, right? So I know I do. And I hope you all do the same because I know that they're listening. You're definitely listening. Got a lot of people on the phones wanting to talk to Mr. James Gilliland, who is telling us everything he knows, all his secrets, all ways to do really cool things to protect yourself and also to have some sort of contact too, whether it's independent or with friends. And he's also got a place for you to go visit. You can go to Assetti Ranch. And you know what? Can you go to the one in Hawaii yet or no?
4: Not yet. It's kind of a long story, but we partnered up with somebody to create Assetti Hawaii, and it didn't turn out well. I mean, it's a long story, but we still have a place there. We have a 7-acre ranch, but we've got to build the facilities now to have people there. And so there's just a small amount of people. We have done some sky watches there and some other things, but it, yeah, it's kind of sad, but we had big ideas. We were going to partner up with the dolphin and the whale community, and we ended up having to do everything ourselves. And we had amazing whale watches. We had a baby whale try to come on the boat, basically, and the parents are right there. And they're trying to join us on the boat. It was pretty crazy. But yeah, so we had a major setback, you know, just because people who weren't who they said they were and didn't follow through on their agreements, you know. But it's a long story, but I don't want to go there.
1: All right. We got enough for sure, but we got a lot of calls. Yeah. So let's go to wild card line number two. Talk to Jimmy out of North Carolina. Hey there, Jimmy. How you doing?
7: Doing all right. Thank you, Connie. And hi, James. I got a couple, comments, I guess, or speculations. One is I do agree that a lot of the contacts are spiritual in nature. And as such, there's a range of negative through positive variations of that. The second is I speculate that why the U.S. government is going through disclosure right now. I think because the aliens or whatever entities out there have given us a lot of warning ahead of time that it's a new age astrological age, that there's new development in the human DNAs or awakening, I guess, that they will start showing up if the U.S. government or most governments don't acknowledge it. They'll be just embarrassed themselves, I guess. So that's why they are starting to allow some of this information to bleed through becoming available. And a lot of the things that James mentioned, like meth beds or fuelless energy devices, if those things start showing up, we'll still have a lot of problems here to how to do that, because if meth beds are around in healing, then a lot of people don't need doctors or hospital treatments anymore, less pharmaceutical products to to buy every month for prescriptions and free energy devices. Let's say if we had something like a small dorm fridge or full household fridge that can power the whole house, then public utilities company and atomic generators, power generators are going to be out of business, or they can only cater to commercial customers. And most of the residential customers will have their own devices. And that affect a lot of the economic system, including, let's say, car engines and truck buses, plane, and they'll put oil and gas out of business, industries or company wholesale too. So a lot of things we upside down when those things happen, and they still don't know how to deal with it, I don't think. So that's why they are scrambling on that, but they still have to go through disclosure. That's my speculations.
1: Mm-hmm. Yeah, that's nice. Definitely. What do you have to say about that?
4: That is the problem. It's not really a problem because if you think abundantly, you know, we're working our butts off trying to make ends meet. But when you have replicators and you have everything else, is transportation is free and things like that, you know, your need to make that money is way down. I mean, you don't have to pay all those massive bills and other problems, and you know, and so it's going to really free the people up and to become more creative, and even, you know, maybe even find out why they're here, you know, and their own unique soul purpose for incarnating, things like that, because they don't have their nose to the grindstone. But it's going to happen. I like that saying, resistance is futile. You know, it's the DNA is activating. People are becoming more telepathic. We have a salamander gene that's going to be activated, that's going to allow us to heal ourselves. There's so many things happening right now with the sun, which is activating a lot of this stuff, and DNA changes and things like that, that, you know, basically a whole new world is coming and we have to adjust to it. And it's going to be a whole different financial system too. You know, the QFS, the quantum financial system, is going to kick in, and we're not going to be, you know, under all the debt and all the other problems that we've been dealing with. So,
1: What is that? What is that system, that financial QFS system? What's that like?
4: Well, it's mirrored all the other banks, and it's just a whole different system, and it won't be involved with the feds and the other agencies. You know, it's going to be our system tied to the Treasury, but it's going to eliminate a lot of the funds that say we're just going into pockets and not coming back to the people. You know, it's going to be a whole cleanup process with that.
1: I do believe that everything will change when all that happens, but is there always going to be a currency? Is there a way to live life without a currency? Does every planet with people on it and or beings on it, is everybody dealing with some sort of currency? Isn't there?
4: No, if you don't. You know, especially if you get up in the higher dimensional stuff, they don't need currency. They just manifest whatever they want, and they've all got replicators and things like that. They don't have Walmarts and all these other things because they're not necessary. But
1: no, they might need a Walmart or two. I'm right next to a headquarter over here. I gotta be cool. They're nice people.
4: Yeah. Well, when you become that advanced, you know, you live a totally different lifestyle. Most of them live more simply, and they live closer to nature, and you know they don't,
1: even without thinking about it.
4: Yeah, and it's just it's not nothing. It's gone basically, and we're moving into that kind of a frequency where we are going to start manifesting things much faster and quicker, and it's kind of slow right now, but we do create our own realities and we manifest people and events to us according to our consciousness. And when we raise in consciousness, you know, we're going to, you know, all that's going to be accelerated, and it's going to really free the people. And that's basically where we're going. But it's all in place already. They, I think they're going to flip the switch, you know, within definitely within a month.
1: Really? Within a month?
4: Yeah. On a lot of this stuff. It's not going to be business as usual, but there's going to be a little chaos in the flip over, but eventually it's going to be really good.
1: So within the month, you think what, that we're going to see more proof, or they're going to say it, or that the ET are going to say something?
4: Well, disclosure is going to happen because the ETs are going to do it. They're already doing it now.
1: Yeah.
4: And the QFS, they're going to launch that probably before the 4th of July, either on the 4th of July. I'm not sure, but everything's going to be exposed. You know, we have no idea who's running things, and we are going to find out and why everything's been suppressed. That's all going to come out. But we're going to go through like a lifetime of evolution in just months. You know, it's going to move very quickly.
1: Wildcard line number 3, let's talk to Lewis out of Pennsylvania. Hey, Lewis, welcome to Coast AM. How are you tonight?
8: Hello, Connie. Thank you for taking my call. I have a comment, a question for James. I'll listen off the air. Yeah. I saw the film Disclosure Day yesterday, and I agree with what you said yesterday. I think it's probably the best piece of work Spielberg's done since Minority Report. And more or less, he gets, you know, the other three previous movies, Close Encounters, the E.T., the remake of War of the Worlds. He wraps them all up in a bow with this movie. But my question for you and James is, do you think there's a particular, like, I'm stunned what James just said, because I heard something along the same lines, but something along the lines of, I don't know if this is why they released the movie this time. There's supposed to be some kind of a astrological lineup next month with Pluto, Uranus, Neptune, and Jupiter. Okay, thank you, Connie. Let's talk to you.
1: All right. Thanks. Did you get that?
4: Yeah, there's we're in it right now. There's a major planetary lineup and the sun's going ballistic, and that's going to be affecting our grid. So we have to bring in these new technologies. They're not, when you get these fearless energy technologies, they're not affected by the solar storms and things like that. They have a field around them. It's a different animal, different kind of energy, and we have it now. We have it ready to go. We just have to implement it. But the, I'm trying to remember what it was kind of, I wasn't exactly sure what his question was, but I think
1: it was some of the planets.
4: I haven't seen the movie, so I can't. I haven't seen the movie, so I can't really comment on it. But if it's anything like the other stuff, it's still going to be a limited hangout, and they're not going to talk about the spiritually and technologically advanced ones. It's going to be a lot more fear and suspense and the government after you and cover up, you know. It's going to be one of those things more than likely.
1: No, but I saw it. He saw it. It's not like that. You got to see it. You got to see it. Everybody, it's so funny to me that a lot of people in our industry, in our genre, are saying certain things about the film and they haven't even seen it. Now, let me tell you, I didn't want to go see it because I thought, oh, it's going to be exactly like you're thinking and other people were thinking, but it's not like that. It's not a fantasy thing. It is more from the experiencers. They actually dealt with experiencers and pretty well. I think you'd be happier about it.
4: The focus? I mean, if you don't mind me asking, but what was the, focus on the benevolent, spiritually and technologically advanced ones, or was it more like the Greys and the Orion? There's the Orion Alliance, which are the reptilians and Greys and all these other guys. Did they show
1: it's
4: any?
1: More about us. It's more about us.
4: They didn't show any like Nordics or any of the.
1: They showed a taller Grey.
4: Yeah,
1: and they don't listen to anybody. Don't want to spoil it for you, but they showed, you know, Roswell, and they showed Kexburg, and they didn't get into Rendlesham or anything like that. They showed those two things, but it was really about the experiencers, and to me that was nice because somebody recognized us and what we go through and what happens to us, and it's not like heavy into that, but it's enough to where people like you and I go, oh good, okay, well they brought that up, thanks, you know, that's cool.
4: I'm waiting for the movie that comes out that's going to have these beautiful loving beings show up and say, look, we know more about God and your history than you ever will, and this is the real story, and we're just here to help you advance and evolve. And you got to live under universal law, you know, which is universal peace and brother, sister, love and individual freedom and prosperity for all, and lay down a pattern. You know, I want to see
1: you'll
4: something
1: be the
4: like
1: one.
4: That. That's what I want to see.
1: You'll be the one to make that documentary. That's your documentary.
4: Yeah.
1: You make that. You've done everything else out there. Time to make that. And you can get AI and you can create it within probably 5 days. So
4: yeah, you don't know me. I'm not a computer person. You know, I can give everybody the information and the idea. But somebody wants to, I'm glad to work with them if they want to do something like that.
1: But you could do that. It would, you know what? Somebody will probably call you on that one because they'll want to work with you like that. Hey, we're going to take off because it's over. Thanks. Let me know if you do that documentary. But thanks for joining us again and telling us all your goodies. And anything else you want to say before we go? Got about 30 seconds.
4: Yeah, we just need to keep an open mind, loving heart, and pure intent, and stay out of fear, you know, and start being kind and loving to each other, and we'll get through this.
1: And the best way to learn more about you?
4: Yeah, just go to eseti.org. All the information's there, or eSETI Stargate. We're on YouTube, Rumble, and all the shows are there. And a lot of the footage is on there, too, if you want to see all the footage that we've been filming recently.
1: Yeah, y'all got to see it. So thanks, James. We'll talk to you soon. Thanks for joining us.
4: All right, thanks for having me on the show. Have a good one.
1: Yeah, bye. Take care. Yeah, you guys definitely check out his site because he's got tons of images and tons of video. And it's amazing, especially when you see it yourself from the ranch. So I'm hoping everything works out in Hawaii so I can go see it out there. Holy cow. Wow, beautiful stuff. All righty, that was good. Thanks, everybody, for those phone calls. And now we're going to talk to Gary Osborne. He's going to be talking to us next, and we're going to hear about the Penistone Code from the Rendlesham incident, right? UFO in the UK. Remember that? The Penistone Code, ones and zeros. I'm going to see what he's found out about that. So stay with us. More to come on Coast to Coast AM.

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7: ABC News, I'm Brian Clark. NBA Commissioner Adam Silver with a message that New York's Knicks fans have waited to hear more than 50 years.
8: Congratulations, you're the 2026 NBA champion.
7: That was during the trophy presentation last night in San Antonio after the Knicks beat the Spurs in five games behind 45 points from Finals MVP Jalen Brunson. Police in New York City say they made multiple arrests during post-game celebrations. President Trump turns 80 today. He'll host a UFC fight tonight on the White House South Lawn. It's not clear if a deal with Iran will be signed today. The president said Saturday that it will be. Spokesman for Iran's foreign ministry says it could be in the coming days. Nara Organics has recalled its organic baby formula sold at Target stores and online because of an outbreak of infant botulism. The FDA says there are no worries about shortages because Nara Organics makes up less than 1% of infant sales. This is ABC News. One of the world's leading AI companies is suspending two of its most advanced models. ABC's Christian Cordero explains why.
9: Anthropic says it received the directive from the Trump administration, citing unspecific national security concerns facing their recently launched Mythos 5 and Fable 5. Each with state-of-the-art AI capabilities. The administration asked Anthropic to block foreign nationals in and out of the U.S. To comply with the directive, Anthropic disabled both models for all users, but stands by the safeguards it has in place.
7: For the fourth time in less than a month, someone's been bitten by a shark while swimming in the waters off Australia. A woman in her 30s said to be in critical condition after she was attacked at popular Coogee Beach in Sydney. Fisheries official Marcel Green says,
10: quite a unique and different incident. So it wasn't murky water. It was crystal clear. She was swimming between the flags, you know, doing everything right.
7: I'm Brian Clark, ABC News.
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11: Along with Tom Brock, I'm Frank Lindsay. A military aircraft crashed near Rimrock Lake in Yakima County Saturday, sparking a wildfire and prompting evacuations. The pilot ejected safely and was taken to the hospital. Fire crews were able to protect structures near the Bear Creek cabins and planned to return Sunday for mop-up operations.
12: An Everett family and their dog escaped from an early morning house fire that destroyed their home Saturday, but their cat did not survive. Cairo 7 TV reports three adults and two kids got out in time after fire broke out around 3 a.m. at a home on Bailey Avenue near Harborview Park in Southwest Everett. Officials say everybody got out after one family member smelled smoke and woke up. The flames so intense, crews had to fight the fire from outside until they got it under control after about 20 minutes. The Red Cross is helping that family find a new place to stay. The city of Tacoma has ordered several people living illegally in the historic Temple Theater to move out, since it was never intended to be a residential building. The News Tribune reports authorities discovered several renters after a fire broke out in the roof, an electrical fire, last month. Monday's World Cup match in Seattle arrives just in time for record-breaking heat. Temperatures forecast to hit near 90 degrees. The National Weather Service urging fans to prepare. Here's meteorologist Harrison Redemacher.
13: So we always recommend taking breaks in the air conditioning and just doing your best to stay hydrated, you know, wearing loose-fitted clothing, wearing sunscreen, things like that.
12: 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Overnight lows near 60 degrees, lots of sun, 87 on Sunday. 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
4: Happy Tuesday, y'all. It is the G and Ursula Show. Ursula is out on a cruise. She'll be out this week, but don't you worry. We got a lot of stuff going on this week. We'll hold it down here. Hey, coming up at 11 o'clock, we will have on the sheriff of Thurston County, Sheriff Derek Sanders, will join the show. Hey, this show is going to be filled up talking about public safety. That's the thing with everything that's happening right now. But right now, we're going to get right to it like we do at 10 o'clock every single day.
6: What's new at 10?
4: Less than 1 week away. That's it. Big time. The World Cup. All 750,000 people coming in here to Seattle. And, of course, the whole world will be watching as Seattle will have its World Cup matches begin right there on Monday. A ton of preparation has gone into this event. And as we all know, Security is very critical. Joining us right now is Seattle Police Chief Sean Barnes. Good morning to you, Chief.
16: Good morning.
4: All right, good. Hey, I want to get right into it because I remember when you got here, you came in as the interim in, I think, January 2025.
16: Yep.
4: And you got sworn in last summer, right? And if there's one of the things that I do love that the mayor of Seattle currently, Katie Wilson, has done, I love that she has kept you around because I wanted to go over some numbers. Crime dropped 18% in 2025, and the homicide clearance that improved. Now, I know numbers don't tell everything. It doesn't make everybody feel a certain type of way. But how would you know that the city of Seattle is doing better outside of stats?
16: Well, I think the clearance rate stats is a indication of that. As someone who investigated homicides for a big part of my career and was in criminal investigations as a supervisor, You do not solve major cases without the help of the community and without community trust. That's really the biggest metric that I have to determine how well we're doing numbers do suggest that we're trending in the right direction, but more importantly, how does the community feel about us? And so I'm out in the community attending meetings and things of that nature and being out with people, and people appreciate seeing us out. They appreciate the neighborhood resource officers. They appreciate the foot patrols in Capitol Hill. They appreciate us when we're responding to calls in a shorter amount of time. And so that's really one metric that we looked at, but I do feel good about where we are now. There's certainly a lot of work to do, and I'm not one to ever take a victory lap, but we got straight to work, and we got straight to work putting together a crime plan, setting expectations for people. One of the things I always say is unstated expectations cannot be met. I got that from one of my deputy chiefs, and everyone knows their role. Mm-hmm. Everyone's playing their role, staying in their lane, and your lane is to make sure you're collaborating with other people.
17: Stats. Let's talk about some stats real quick, because I remember before you were the police chief, the headlines and we in the media would say, nobody wants to be the police in Seattle. Everybody's leaving. It is hard to retain. And then there was an expectation and a number that was put up there. And 1250 was a number that was put up for total police officers in your agency. Now, I want to ask you, where are you right now in the Seattle Police Department as far as stats and numbers of police officers?
16: Absolutely. We have 1120 now on staff. We have 985 officers who are deployable. So the difference is officers who are either in some form of training, on sick leave, in the academy. So once those officers are cleared, we'll add them to that number, and they'll be 1120. We've hired 78 officers just this year alone, and the number of officers who are leaving is consistent with what we saw last year. So last year, we saw a record low number of officers leaving at 34, and that's where we are this year, a little bit up, with 38 officers who have separated from the department. So we're seeing less officers leaving over time. More officers are coming in. We have about 200 people who are in backgrounds. Our Skill Bridge program, where we have people who are in the military who are transitioning out, looking to return to civilian life, that number is up. Yeah. Over 70 people who are going to get out have decided they want to become police officers and continue to serving this community. And I think that's a testament to just the overall appearance of what people think about the department, how we're working with each other, the leadership direction that we've been able to establish, and we're working really, really hard on that.
17: So obviously retention is a big deal. That's happening because we see the stats, we see the numbers, and you're retaining more officers. You said that one of the biggest change that you made was empowering precinct captains. You said that, right?
16: Absolutely.
17: So for the folks who don't live inside of police departments, can you help us understand what that means? What did you do by empowering them?
16: Yeah, it's almost kind of like a federalism type system that I established. You know, this is a big city, a big department. Some of our precincts have over 250,000 people in their precinct, like our North precinct. And so what I did was I made the precinct captains, if you will, kind of like their own administrator, their own chief. And they have access to the entire police department. My number one priority is making sure that the new boots on the ground go to the precincts. Patrol is the backbone of policing. I'm making sure that when officers get out of field training, they are appropriately assigned to the precincts. And then we ask the captains, what do you need from us to give the type of community service that people want? So some precincts have neighborhood resource officers. Another precinct may have 90-day emphasis patrols. We're doing that now at 12th and Jackson, where we have four officers and one sergeant that are working 40 hours a week, specifically on problem solving and collaboration around an area that, quite frankly, has not received any consistent support from us in a very, very long time. And those are the things that we're doing. So, you know, my goal as a leader is to set the mission and vision, but then to move out of the way and provide the resources and support that they need to get the job done.
17: You're listening to the voice of Seattle Police Department Chief Sean Barnes here on the G and Ursula Show. And Chief, I'm definitely going to get to World Cup stuff in a sec. But before I do, I want to talk about a topic that has stayed in the news because of there were eight shootings in this area in a matter of 1 month. There have been marches. A lot of our listeners text in. So Aurora, mm-hmm. in that area right now, it's a rough spot, right? I have tried my best to tackle and talk about this topic, but I think hearing from the police chief about this topic, there's been all these different suggestions and everything. Where are you in your department with Aurora?
16: Yeah, so, Aurora certainly has seen its fair share of crime, but so has other parts of the city. So I don't want to discredit your listeners who say, well, I hear gunshots in my neighborhood too. We're aware of those and we test for those every single day. We have what we call a threshold of 4 incidents within a half a mile radius within 8 days triggers a different type of response from us. And so we haven't done that before, and we established that by looking at the data to see when things get bigger, mm-hmm. when things become a bigger problem. And we're trying to prevent that by having a crime analyst every day look at these thresholds.
17: When did you start this?
16: We started that when I brought on Dr. Lee Hunt as my executive director of crime and harm reduction. And I said, he's a criminologist. I said, hey, Dr. Hunt, I want to make sure that we look at the data and figure out, when does crime in Seattle start? When does it get to its peak? And when does it start to dip? And then let's move the needle toward when it peaks, do something immediately so that the time it takes for it to go down naturally is decreased. And we call that micro time hotspot policing. Mm-hmm. And so we started that immediately. And so we definitely identified Aurora as one of those particular areas. We had emphasis patrols. We had working with our investigators. We recently on Saturday, I believe, arrested a gentleman over after a long term investigation for being a pimp, if you will, or human trafficking. And those investigations are not quick. You have to get people who will cooperate. You have to rescue people. You have to do search warrants, pull phone records, business records. It's a lot to do that. And we were able to take what we think is a major player off of Aurora and perhaps save someone's life. And so we're committed to doing that. Hey, I understand the community. I was out there initially doing the first walk. It was on a Saturday, mm-hmm. listening to the community that was very appreciative of what we are. But we don't make excuses. We don't talk about staffing. I told the precinct captains, people don't want to hear about that. They don't want to hear about what we can't do. Let's tell them what we can do. And that's what we're focused in that particular area. You'll see increased police presence. You'll see more investigations. You'll see us working on people who are essentially trying to purchase sex services, making sure that we're diverting those folks. And then I know a big topic is around closing the streets, and that's an SDOT function, and they've asked for our opinion on that, and we're going to get back with them by the end of the day on that.
17: Not saying that you can make, nothing's perfect, right? But there's a saying that if better is possible, good is never enough, okay? So in this area, if I'm living in the Aurora area and I ask the chief, hey, chief, do you think things are going to get better over here? What would you say to someone asking you that question?
16: Yeah, I think I would say yes. Things are going to get better because, number one, we're having some very difficult conversations. We're having conversations with policymakers around sex trafficking and what that looks like, why people are shooting at each other, this competition for resources. We've seen this before. This is not new to me. I saw it with street level drug enforcement back in the late 90s, where, I policed in the area where you had what we call corner boys that were, essentially running each other off with shots being fired. Mm-hmm. We saw this with prostitution, and, it's supply and demand. You have to affect both of them. And of course, no one goes to jail for prostitution, but we need a way to get or rescue people who are walking down Aurora Street so that the competition for real estate is not a thing. And the truth of the matter is we need better, more collaborative efforts in order to do that.
17: You're listening to the voice of Seattle Police Chief Sean Barnes here on the G and Ursula Show. The World Cup first match is going to be this Monday. I'm going to be in the stadium for all 6 matches. So for everyone, I want security to be a deal. First, I was reading up, and the World Cup I was seeing is rated a SEER 2. Can you help me and the listeners understand what that is?
16: So that's just a designation from Homeland Security about the seriousness and the opportunity for violence and threats against Angolans based on what the event holds.
17: Okay.
16: You know, obviously we have an event that will feature, you know, Iran, a country that currently we're at war with.

0: on today. So I decided to wear it for you today. But so we can be visible, we can be present, and we can deter any bad actors.
1: Okay, so there's nearly 750,000 that's going to be coming here to Seattle. In terms of, and keeping it simple, there's six matches from from June 15th to July 6th. And road closures, starting hours before kickoff, and all those things. What is the one thing that you need, not the visitors, but us regular Seattle-likes folks, us folks, what do you need us to better understand before Monday?
0: Have patience. Plan, get there early, and enjoy yourself. There's going to be a lot of walking. We're going to be restricting vehicle traffic for a reason. There'll be, if you will, a bubble around Seattle Stadium, as it will be called, formerly known as Lumen Field. So you're going to be walking. Take advantage of our public transportation system here. Mm-hmm. Know what the rules are about what you can bring in, what you cannot. Make sure you have your clear bags, stay hydrated. We'll have plenty of people out to answer questions, plenty of ambassadors. But what I want people to know is worry about having a good time cheering for your team or just enjoying soccer or picking a team when you get there. Mm-hmm. Because I will be worried about public safety. We have plenty of partners, plenty of officers, plenty of great plan that started over 2 years ago before I even came to Seattle. We started planning for this. So I think we're going to have a good experience. And I just want people to know that we're working very hard behind the scenes. Mm-hmm. I want people to know this too, because it comes up. There'll be some things that you will see and some things that you will not see. So for bad actors or people who want to engage in human trafficking or anything that is intended on harming other people, be careful, because you never know who you're going to be talking to.
1: Well, obviously, there's going to be a lot of officers. And speaking of officers, one of the things that I did forget to ask you about, because you talked about the number of officers that you have right now, and the goal has been 1250. Yes. When you talked about the number of officers that you currently have, how's the budget? Do you have the budget that you need to hire and retain these officers?
0: The answer is yes. We are authorized to end this year with 1250, the number that was budgeted for us, and we intend to do that. And then, of course, next year, obviously, we'll see what our budget instructions is. You know, the idea is to get back to 1,400 officers by the end of 2029. I think that's where we were prior to the really mass exodus of officers leaving in 2020. I think that's what the community wants and that deserves. And so we'll be having those conversations. No decisions have been made yet, but we want to end this year with 1250 and then continue to grow the department back to what it was pre-pandemic.
1: That's good. And real quick, what does it mean for you, your department, to have the support of city council, mayor, and all those things? What's that mean to you?
0: It means a lot. It's one of the number one questions I get from officers internally that do the work, uh-huh, as well as from community members. They ask me all the time, how's my relationship with the mayor? How's my relationship with city council? And I always tell them that it's good and it's ever evolving. Like, my job is to continue to make sure that I'm a trusted partner and advisor, mm-hmm, for city council and for the mayor. And that's what I try to be. No relationship is perfect. I'm certainly not perfect. There's times where, you know, I know I'm going to make mistakes, but, you know, as long as my integrity is not impeached, I think we're in a good place. And so we're going to continue to do that. And I thank the mayor for her support. I thank city council for their support. The public safety chair, Bob Kettle, Rob Saka, who's on there as well as vice chair, have been very supportive of public safety. They want us to continue hiring until we get to those pre-pandemic numbers, because I think that's what the community members in Seattle deserve.
1: Coming up here pretty soon, you've got an upcoming Rainier Beach town hall coming up. What do you most want the community to walk out of that room believing about you and your department when it's all said and done?
0: So the meeting is called Our City, Our Safety. I launched that meeting last year in Rainier Beach. They were the very first location that I decided to go to. So we do a community forum. We hear from the community. Then we come back and we pick one or two things to work on. We demonstrate how we worked on this problem.

0: problem. We come back again with another item. And so the captains, precinct captains, are using those meetings to formulate their, I really call them short-term strategic plans, because what we want to do, what I want them to take away, is that we are listening to what the community wants. We understand the historical perspectives, and that sometimes people have not seen things get better. We want them to know that things are getting better, and we're doing that incrementally. That's how winning is done. It's done one thing at a time, focusing on your job, making sure you're being collaborative with other people, and continuing to move down the road until we get to a safer community. It doesn't happen all at once, but if we stay consistent and we continue to move forward with our plan, being collaborative, we will get there. And so there's no magic bullet or whatever it may be for public safety, but it's done that way. And that's what I want people to know when they leave that meeting.
1: Last one, but we got about 30 seconds. Years from now, when your family, when they talk about you and your time in Seattle as the police chief, you don't get to mention statistics or anything like that. What's the story that you want them to tell about you being in Seattle?
0: You know, I want them to know that we rebuilt the police department better than it was when I got here, more collaborative, more community oriented, that I led with intelligence, compassion, and a sense of urgency.
2: Well, that was pretty good on the spot, man.
1: Thank you, Chief. Appreciate your time.
0: Appreciate it. Thank you, sir.
1: Gene Ursa.
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18: I'm Tom Brock. The State Patrol is reporting a deadly accident near the Mount Baker Tunnel of I-90 in Seattle early Saturday morning. An Issaquah man in a Ford Explorer tried to change lanes on eastbound 90 just before the lanes split into the two tunnels. He hit a Tesla. Both vehicles crashed. A 64-year-old female passenger in the Explorer was transported to Harborview, but later died. An agreement between the U.S. and Iran. It's a storyline we have heard before, but there are reports of a possible memorandum of understanding that could be finalized as soon as Sunday. ABC's Selena Wang has more.
19: The senior administration official says if Iran holds up their end of the bargain, they'll get relief from crushing economic pressure and reintegrate into the global economy.
18: Trump says Iran will promise never to obtain a nuclear weapon, but of course that is not new. This was also in the nuclear deal negotiated under President Obama, a deal that President Trump discarded and still criticizes to this day. SpaceX founder and CEO Elon Musk woke up Saturday morning a trillionaire after the company's IPO launch on Friday. Here's ABC's Rena Roy.
20: Most of us with 401ks own funds that will be forced to buy it. But critics say it could be high risk. That astronomical valuation depends on lofty goals like AI data centers in space. Some experts warn investors could face losses if the stock falls.
18: Your Cairo News Radio forecast, clear skies, overnight lows near 60 degrees, lots of sun over the next several days, highs near 87 Sunday, 90 on Monday, then back to the mid-70s on Tuesday. 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
0: That's right. It is the G and Ursula Show. Happy Tuesday to all of you. Man, a lot of great text messages this morning. One of the questions that I asked at the beginning of the show, I said, describe your morning in three words. Oh, Chef, did we get a whole bunch of folks texting in?
21: I got one I'm about to post on the Facebook page with pictures.
0: Oh, man.
2: I ain't never asked that question before, but I'm glad I did. We have some crafty responses. But if you have one, 888-973-5476, text that in right now. Even if you never see a state trooper on the freeway and you never get pulled over, you can still get that speeding ticket in the mail. My buddy AJ and Sarah, they got that ticket. So Chris Sullivan is here to explain how in the world that's possible, Sully.
21: Yeah, well, gee, I think what we have is drivers have kind of a built-in assumption for how mobile speed zone work zone cameras work, and that assumption is wrong.
2: Okay.
21: So to set the stage, about a year ago in April of last year, the Department of Transportation started rolling out these mobile cameras that
2: yes.
21: they can put into work zones, because obviously people are speeding way too many work zones. People are getting killed in work zones. We got to find a way to reduce the speeds in these work zones. So these mobile cameras can go out to anywhere, and they set up shop. They put up a sign that says, you know, speed enforcement, in operation.
2: Yeah.
21: And under the law, you can get a ticket for violating that if you go by that camera.
2: Yeah.
21: But the law also says that the speed cameras are only active when workers are present. So I think a lot of drivers have assumptions about what that means.
2: Okay.
21: Like, for instance, your buddy,
2: yeah.
21: your friend,
2: yeah.
21: got nailed.
2: Mm-hmm.
21: A buddy of John Curley's got nailed
2: mm-hmm.
21: in the same construction zone.
2: Okay.
21: On SR-18 over the top of Tiger Mountain.
2: Yep.
21: And they're like, you know, they're basically like, hey, why did I get this ticket? Sure, I knew there was photo, but I didn't see any workers. Where were the workers? What's going on here?
2: Right.
21: And so the question becomes, what does when workers are present mean?
2: Okay.
21: Not that I'm trying to tell people how to speed through zones or get away free.
2: No. We need to know.
21: I want to kind of get rid of the assumption in that, and I thought this too. I was guilty of this is I'm like, okay, I see the camera, I see the signs.
2: Yeah.
21: I'm assuming that, you know, there got to be some people around that
2: okay.
21: for me to maybe have the potential to get a ticket.
2: Mm-hmm.
21: And that's not correct. There is no proximity language in any of the law for this, or the revised code of Washington, the Washington code. There is nothing in there that says the workers have to be anywhere near the camera. If your work zone is 100 yards long or it's 100 miles long, there just has to be one person working somewhere in that zone, whether you see them or not, for them to be present.
2: Can we pause?
21: Yeah.
2: Hold on, man. Hold on. Okay. So let me get this straight. You're saying that as long as signs are posted.
21: Correct.
2: And there's one guy or gal that's working.
21: Yeah.
2: But 50, 60, 70 miles away, nobody's working, just that one person, you can still get that ticket.
21: Yes. Yes, that's why, and again, that's to the extreme. We don't have very many of those long zones.
2: No, you're saying technically.
21: But technically, I mean, because there is no proximity at all. There
2: right.
21: is nothing about that. And that's why your buddy, John's buddy, got nailed on SR-18. That work zone's about 2 miles long, right? So that's a pretty lengthy, long work zone going from Tiger Mountain down to I-90.
2: Mm-hmm.
21: And so, you know, and all you need is that one dude could be in a porta potty. Taking a break. They could be underneath. They could be on the side. They can be anywhere in that zone.
2: Mm-hmm.
21: Now, the state patrol does review every single citation, and whether workers are present and what that means to that trooper is part of what they call the evidence package. So that is factored in.
2: Okay.
21: But the bottom line is, from what I understand from the state patrol and the DOT, is that whether they're near there or not, they just need that person yeah. or persons working, whether you see them or not,
2: yeah.
21: you're eligible to get that ticket. So the bottom line remains this. It's up there. The speed is posted. Just follow the speed and don't assume that you have to see anything
2: yeah.
21: for workers to be present, because you may not see them and you're still eligible to get a ticket. And starting July 1st, the rules change. There's the first one used to be free, right? Your buddy didn't get hit with
2: a
21: citation.
2: They worked that out.
21: The legislature wrote this. They're like starting July 1st, first time you go through, you get a ticket, it's $125.
2: Okay.
21: Second one, $248.
2: Yeah.
21: In the one, just over a year, they've been doing this. 77,000 citations have been written in work zones. That's a ton of people speeding in work zones.
0: All right.
21: But only 10% of them got ticketed for money for doing it more than once. But that's a ton of people speeding through work zones.
0: Okay. Now, Sully, all right. Let's forward think for a minute.
21: Okay.
0: You just said 77,000, even though 10%, but 77,000. So, and you know, roads and money. Could you potentially see in the future that they sit around and be like, wait a minute, we have a way. How about we just don't do work zones? How about we just do period? You're on I-5, you're on a 405, you're on 167, and it's, let's say it's 65 or 60, whatever the case might be, and you go 80 on a freeway because it's open freeway.
21: Yeah.
0: Do you foresee a time?
21: Oh, yeah.
0: What?
21: Oh, yeah. Oh, yeah. That's already happening in other states. It doesn't have to be in work zones. It's a way for them to try to reduce.
0: Now, usually it's on the side streets. They're doing it on the freeways.
21: Yeah, this is on the these are in the freeways. Now, I mean, we have it in Seattle. If you think about it, we have bus only lanes. We have school zones. We have other different locations where you can now have photo enforcement where you don't. But this one.
1: Near a hospital, park, you know,
21: exactly.
1: Anywhere children are present.
21: But yeah, on the freeway, yeah, this one, again, they moved this to freeways a year ago. And over the last year as well, they started implementing a pilot project of what you just said of a mobile. They did it going into Spokane.
0: Yeah.
21: I drove through it a couple times when Tommy was still playing. So maybe it's been more than a year or 2 years now where a section was that there's like a mobile camera that they can put there and they can nail you whether you're in a work zone or not. No one got tickets for that. That was a pilot project. But you better believe when they see the dollar signs of how many people potentially did that. I mean, that's a pretty sizable chunk of money, and they'll argue this isn't a cash grab. It's about making people safer and changing our behavior. And what changes behavior more than anything is
0: cameras.
21: Your wallet, right?
0: No doubt. No agree.
21: But
0: agree.
21: No, that's already happening. I mean, that happened in a pilot project about 18 months ago in two different spots on once on I-5 and one on I-90.
1: Quick question. Is this a moving violation since there's no state trooper who issues it?
21: Well, the state trooper does sign off on it, but I believe no. I believe this just it's one of those ones, but I'll have to check the law on that to make sure. But yeah, it changes July 1st.
0: I just want to say I love how these moving violations or tickets, they be sneaky with this stuff. Only the Sullies of the world. And this is why we have you here, so you can keep educating us on what to do and what not to do.
21: And I even made the same bad assumption on what workers present meant to as well. So I'm just here to try to educate everybody. But again, bottom line, don't speed through work zones. Everybody deserves to get home, right? Especially those workers. Have you ever stood on the side of the freeway?
0: That's
21: scary work.
0: It is scary.
21: Just imagine people whizzing by you right now at 80 miles an hour. It ain't easy.
0: Thanks, Sully.
21: Yep.
0: Gene Ursula.
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29: Here we go, yo. Here we go, yo. So what's the scenario?
30: My husband is an older gentleman who takes care of everything. He lets me concentrate on my dreams, and I love it. My friends warned me not to marry a guy who is 30 years older than me, but hey, he's great. Problem is his son. So here's the thing. We're both 31. Yeah, you heard that right. I'm married to a guy who has a son my age, and we basically graduated the same year. So he's technically my stepson now. He's grown, he's my stepson, and he's living off my husband, his dad. He has no job, he has no responsibility, he lives with us, and he just makes a mess all over. It's like having an overgrown toddler in your house. So I confronted him, and yes, it blew up. He cried to his daddy. Believe it or not, his dad took his side. My husband tells me to cut him some slack because he's dealing with some things in his life. Look, I have empathy. I get that. But isn't it time to move forward? The tension is so thick in this house, you can cut it with a knife. Then last weekend, the stepson told me to deal with it. And guess what? I'm going to be the one to get dad's money when he's gone. Whoa, I had no idea. I was shocked. To be honest with you, we've never talked about this before. And it took my stepson to tell me about this. So he just stays home, plays video games, does whatever he wants. Now, right now, I have a husband that supports my dream. But on the other hand, I have a stepson who refuses to grow up because he knows the money's coming to him. And I have not asked my husband what I'm going to get if and when he passes away. What are your thoughts on this? 888-973-5476 is the Mocha Shoot Casino Resort text line. Chef, you up the bat first.
1: You laying in the bed you chose to lie in. You didn't. I mean, what do you think? You didn't have any idea that this would be a problem? A rich dude who's 30 years older than you has a live-in son, and you think he's going to boot his boy out just because he married you? I don't think so. I'm shocked you weren't forced to sign a prenup. The whole reason you married him is because he allowed you to do the things that you love to do, meaning he pays for you and your lifestyle. Okay? The idea that he's going to all of a sudden cut his son off is ludicrous. I cannot believe you even brought it up with his dad in that kind of way. Like, how dare he, this kid who does not... What do you do all day? Do you think that your interests are more important? Like he plays video games, but I don't know. Maybe you enjoy interior design. Is that any more profound and worthy of your husband's money than his son's video games? Doesn't sound like it to me. I don't know. Deal with it. You probably get nothing. Enjoy the free ride while it lasts.
30: Okay. I'm going to go on the other side of Shep on this one.
1: Do you really want to? Are you forcing this?
30: I'm forcing it. 206 texts in and says, she married a guy and doesn't know what the will says and everything? Look, this is a very complicated one. And by the way, I'm being soft on this one. I really am. But I just thought it was very interesting that you married someone that's 30 years older than you. And you even admitted that he takes care of everything and he lets me concentrate on my dreams. Let me tell you something. When somebody tells you, hey, what you do? I be concentrating on my dreams. What does that say? When somebody tells you that they concentrate on their dream. I mean, how you know your stepson ain't concentrating on his dreams? Playing video games, ordering DoorDash at home. Look, he won the daddy lottery. You can't be mad at him. He won the daddy lottery. And speaking of daddies, you're marrying somebody 30 years older than you. I won't go to it. Nick, what you got, man?
4: You know, well, I mean, it makes sense the dad is giving the will to the son, being that he's taking care of him at his place already. But it is another issue still having him at the crib while he's got no job and no ambitions. Now, to be fair, though, she knew about this, like Chef said, while being in the situation with him. Though, if she wants change, I'm sure there needs to be a talk with the older guy, because she could end up just leaving the man if the man can't stay stable while the son is going and he's going to keep hanging out over there. I think the bigger lead of this is the fact that the husband is with the lady the same age as his son. I mean, he's living his best life out there, the older guy, and if she doesn't like the circumstances, I mean, she can find herself a new hubby if she wants.
30: Now, I don't guess anymore what song you're going to play, Nick, but this time I tried to.
2: And you know what I thought she was going to play?
4: What were we going with?
2: She takes my money.
4: Oh, yeah. That would have been a good one. Yeah.
2: When I'm in need.
4: Here she's going, nigga. Way over town.
2: Depends on me. Okay. General.
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0: And for human trafficking as well, you know.
1: Human trafficking. And maybe I should phrase it as human trafficking. Yeah. But that's honestly the big concern here, because there's a difference between, when you say prostitution, that could be all sorts of people that are mixed up in that. It could be people doing it of their own free will, needing to pay the bills. But more often than not, I'd say it's human trafficking and pimps benefiting off these girls as young as 14.
2: In both cases, it's illegal. You're not allowed to prostitute yourself, and you're certainly not allowed to human traffic.
0: And Peter, you mentioned like four or five years ago, you saw this uptick in its intrusion into your neighborhood, the blocks adjacent to Aurora. You know, they took away the loitering laws, the John laws, where your license plate would be recorded and you could be issued fines and sent letters home, shame letters home to families. And they also took away those nuisance property motels, but none of that addressed the crime involved, the institution of prostitution and the pimp wars, which have now been subjected into your neighborhood. You guys have been planning for a couple years to the city to do, because you've had this horrific development, the destruction of your neighborhood. You've been complaining to the city for a couple years with no response, and just kind of move this along. You guys very publicly put barricades up on the streets in your neighborhood to stop the bullets from flying into your homes at all hours of the night, put your kids and your family's lives at risk. And that's what finally got the city's attention, because that's what they wouldn't tolerate.
1: Yeah. Yeah. It's funny. A phrase that has been coming to my mind throughout this whole last month is, the only thing that evil needs to succeed is for good men to do nothing, good people to do nothing.
0: Yeah.
2: Yeah. You bet.
1: So the neighbors said, we got to do something. And it ended up getting the attention that was needed for City Hall to react. It's still, I understand the wheels of government turn slowly, blah, blah, blah. But we got to start turning.
2: It doesn't, but that's the part that's really frustrating, because it can't turn slowly for you guys. You guys have to live there every day.
1: Yeah.
2: Like, you have, right. do you have kids, Peter?
1: Yeah, I've got two kids in elementary school.
2: Okay, so I do as well. I have three kids in elementary school, and then I also have a two-year-old, so, you know, someday he'll be in elementary school as well.
1: I don't know exactly where you live, but did you pick up a bullet casing on your way to the school bus this morning?
2: That's what I was going to ask you. No, I did not.
1: And my 11-year-old found one.
2: Your 11-year-old found one?
1: Yeah.
2: What is
1: in
2: that?
1: In the alley, walking to the bus stop.
2: Let me ask you that as a parent, like, we're all, in best case scenario, if you live in a safe neighborhood where you're not worried about your kid being run over by people driving too quick or
0: fleeing gunfire
2: or anything, we're all worried as parents just because that's your natural disposition as a parent. If you love your kids, even more so if you have pimp wars that are happening, what's it like having that environment around you all the time? And you're begging the city to respond to this and they're not doing anything about it. And then they respond to you by tearing out the vigilante planter boxes you guys put up that actually were effective. And then they say, you know what we're going to do? We're going to add some speed bumps and we're also going to commission a study. You just want to tear your eyes out because these people are just driving you crazy. I'm sorry to go ahead. What's your feeling like?
1: Yeah, I mean, I think you get it. It's like, have you ever been on one of those automated chats on the side of a website that's like, are you looking for this? Like,
2: yes.
1: That's exactly what it feels like. It's like, I'm looking for stopping bullets coming into my house, please. Oh, are you looking for traffic revision? No, we're trying to stop the bullets. And so it's just, this is how it feels. And meanwhile, it's like survival mode. Because the pimps don't give us a schedule of when they're going to be having their wars in our neighborhood. And so, you know, it'll flare up for a week and then it'll be gone and you'll sort of feel this, like, you're gaslit, like, oh, did it really happen? Is it really that bad? And then it'll come back. You know, it comes back frequently with the good weather. That's what we've noticed.
2: So you're praying for rain so that the pimps stay away.
1: Yeah, which is ironic, because then the other night I woke up to rain on my roof and I thought it was gunshots. Because that's how frequent the gunshots had been. So
0: I know there was a meeting in your neighborhood this last weekend. You guys had a march to draw public attention and city's governmental attention to this problem. And there were a lot of representatives that came to the meeting. The chief of police was there. Representatives from the mayor's office were there.
2: Mayor
0: wasn't there, but that's a whole nother show. You guys presented.
2: It's this show. She's not showing up.
0: We could do a whole show on that. Is my point. You guys presented a list of demands to the city and the officials that bothered to.

0: attend your meeting. Did they take it from you, address it at all, promise to turn their attention toward that list?
1: Oh, man. The mayor's still studying whether traffic collisions stop bullets. So don't even get me started there. But the city council, particularly Kettle, has been a really strong voice for us. I think he's really aligning. Hollingsworth just said the other day, she's like, we got to put the barriers up. That's the least we can do for now. And then Juarez has started proposing legislation that would allow SPD to put up barriers in case of emergencies, so we don't have that circumvents the whole mayor approval thing. So there's been a little traction, but still it's around the barriers, and that's not
0: the answer.
2: Why aren't they arresting? Yeah.
0: They'll move a block or two in a different direction and do what they do.
2: Why aren't they arresting pimps? That's my question.
1: There's so much to this. So this goes all the way up to like state level laws, right? And the county as well. County prosecutes for felonies involving human trafficking, right? So the most that the city prosecutor can do, I'm losing track of my notes, but there's some nuance there.
2: Sure.
1: And so there's a little bit of finger pointing as well. And so we've got that going on. We've also got SPD would love to do more regular patrols, but they're still recovering from a couple years ago when we were defunding the police. So we're short on the goal of how many officers we need.
2: Yeah, we have like shy of 900, and we should have 1,300 officers.
1: Yeah, the goal is 1,258 by the end of the year. Today, I believe at City Council, they had a presentation about where they are with that. They're about 8 officers ahead of schedule, but now they're facing a budget shortage, so they might have to hold off on hiring. That's what I took away.
0: One of the things you asked for was a mobile precinct to be stationed right up there in that neighborhood. Did they give any response to that? Because that seems like the most practical. Put a police station here.
1: Yeah, I haven't heard a response to that yet, and it's been like 2 weeks since we brought it up at the walkabout. It seemed like there were a lot of heads nodding when that came up, but I haven't heard a peep since then.
2: Okay. Let me ask you this, Peter. You've been there for 16 years. You're watching as your neighborhood's turning to crap. Your kids are finding bullets on their way to school, which is just the worst visual that you can imagine. And do you ever consider just leaving the area? I mean, what's that? I know that you must have talked about that at some point. You must have contemplated, like, can we even sell this place? Can we even find someplace new to move to? Is anybody going to want to come and move into this neighborhood? Like, what's that thought process like?
1: Yeah. It definitely goes through your head. I think it's gone through all my neighbors' heads. But then you realize when something like this comes up, and you have neighbors who are willing to put in the sweat that it takes to get the attention for the city to do something, you realize that you're part of something important that needs to continue. And to bail is to give it up to the pimps. So yeah. I couldn't live with myself, I don't think.
2: Here's what's interesting.
1: Right now, gotta give it a little more elbow.
2: You have a guy like Bob Kettle, who you said showed up to the march. I think Erica Evans also showed up to the march.
0: Yes, city attorney.
2: Katie Wilson was a no-show, and maybe she was opening a new portable bathroom. I don't know what she was doing. She was busy doing something, posing in front of a new tiny house village or something that cost $16,000 apiece.
1: Check her Instagram. You'll probably find a timestamp.
2: Yeah, absolutely. So my question to you is, obviously, she's a complete non-factor in this. Maybe her junior team didn't allow her to go out there because she was afraid. They were afraid she would say something embarrassing. I don't know. But there is a void of leadership on this, and I can't think of an issue that's more important locally to people in Seattle, of which she is the mayor. Doesn't this feel like a total layup for somebody who wants to succeed her in that job? Somebody step up and like end the pimp wars? Doesn't that seem like the simplest thing to do? A Bob Kettle, a Rob Saka, a whoever wants to step up and just say, hey, you know what? We're going to put an end to this. We're going to draw all the attention we need to it. It's as simple as just stopping it. I don't understand what's taking so long. Why do they need to read a study for 2 weeks when you know that the pimps are out? If they're human trafficking, which I've been told is very bad, why are they not arresting those people? And if they're human trafficking children, I don't understand why those children aren't being removed from that situation and put somewhere safe and then use those to prosecute the bad guys.
0: It's funny, the solutions are part of the demands you listed to the city. More resources toward protecting children from human trafficking. All the things that Jake's bringing up.
2: I mean...
1: There's a huge amount of factors that weigh in, because you got you got city, county, state situations. Within the city itself, you've got the city council trying to give some tools to the mayor and the prosecutor to use, but then it's up to them whether or not they use it. And then you got SPD that's short-staffed.
2: SPD listens to the mayor. I mean, Sean Barnes' job is contingent on Katie Wilson liking him.
1: Yeah.
2: Unfortunately, I like Sean Barnes.
1: These are all really important considerations to have, but my thing is, the merry-go-round is going. You got to jump on. You can't choose which animal you're going to ride on. You got to jump on one of them, and then we'll get it all sorted out.
2: Yeah.
1: And fine tune things along the way. But I feel like somebody's got to make the move somewhere first. If Kettle wanted to run, I'd more than welcome him. It seems like there's a lot of support for taking care of this situation, because it's not only public violence, but there's 14-year-olds getting raped nightly on Aurora.
2: That's it.
1: That's happening.
2: Why don't they want, who doesn't want to be the champion of that? Who doesn't want to step up and not only save your neighborhood from bullets flying into kids' windows, but also stop children from being abused like this?
1: Right. It's like we've just been lulled into sleep. Like, it's been happening so long, it's a frustrating mess.
0: We're talking Peter Orr. He's a neighborhood organizer in North Seattle off Aurora. I know the site of this latest outrage of violence and pimp wars. Peter, what's next? What can you guys expect next? Have you been given any kind of timeline for a response? Have you guys planned any activities in the near future to keep this issue front and center in people's attention?
1: So a group of neighbors are going to talk about it a little bit more tomorrow night. This whole March thing, we had to recover from a little bit.
0: Sure.
1: We were supposed to hear back about the traffic barrier situation last Friday and still haven't heard from the mayor. I was told by her aide that it was going to be last Friday that we're going to make a decision. And here we are.
0: I may suggest a barricade outside the driveway for the mayor's office, but I'm not suggesting that. But get their attention.
2: Can I ask you a question, Peter? We're almost out of time here, but just connecting as dads of young kids, how do you explain that when you told the story about, I also have an 11-year-old. How do you explain to your 11-year-old who picks up a bullet what this is, and how do you explain your kids must be seeing on the daily when you see I've seen news stories and pictures of the prostitutes walking around. It's not subtle. So, How are you explaining that to your kids?
1: Well, here's the thing we do as parents at the bus stop. We compare notes, and we've mostly been telling the younger kids, there must be a pool around somewhere. Everyone's in their swimsuit. That's what you try to do. I did find there is actually a pool nearby, so I wasn't completely lying.
0: I love you, buddy.
1: But now, 11 and 9, they're starting to get educated toward the end of elementary school about reproduction and that sort of a thing. And so okay, gloves off, guys, here's what's going on. And we can be part of trying to make the solution happen. This isn't right. It's in our own backyard here, and be the change you want to see. Right.
0: We heard a story about a parent who had to actually have shooting drills with their family. Was that you that said that, or is it different?
1: It wasn't me. It was one of the neighbors.
0: Yeah.
1: We haven't gotten into that so much just because the layout of our house, I feel fairly protected.
0: Okay.
1: At night. If we're all where we're supposed to be. So there's that. But, I also can't just go to bed and feel great that everyone in our house is protected. It's everybody in our school community, everybody down the street. Yeah. I woke up to the worst news ever. Come on, we got to fix it before it happens.
2: Peter, finally, before we leave, I know that the mayor's office, as people who listen to this show, in as much as you have been unable maybe to get a direct contact with them and a response, what message do you want to send to city leadership or the mayor's office, or any direct messages you want to send to them? We'd like to give you that opportunity here.
1: Oh, man. It's hard to put it in a soundbite. I would say that presence means a lot. When you show up, I know your time and your availability is precious. When you show up for a moment, it speaks volumes. And when you don't show up, it speaks just as much. Also, the same goes for police presence. So if you could do a little more of that, I think that would be helpful.
2: All right, that's Peter Orr. We'll leave it there. Well said.
0: But thank you much for your time, Peter. We appreciate it, man. I know it's an important issue.
2: God bless you and your family, and I hope this gets resolved, and I hope you guys stay safe, truly.
1: Thank you, guys. Really appreciate it.
0: Our pleasure, man.
2: That's Peter Orr, Aurora neighborhood organizer of that recent march. And man, I feel for that guy. Yeah. I mean,
0: it's a tough place for a family to be in. And you called him, man. How do you move? How do you even move? How do you sell that house?
2: How do you move forward?
0: Yeah.
2: I mean, it's got to be a change in leadership. If they're not willing to do anything about it, then fire him.
0: You're here.
2: All right. We got a lot more coming up. Stick around. We're going to be right back.
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17: I'm Tom Brock. The State Patrol is reporting a deadly accident on eastbound 990 near the Mount Baker Tunnel overnight. Early Saturday morning, just after midnight, the driver of a Ford Explorer tried to change lanes and hit another car, then crashed. A 64-year-old Issaquah woman in the Explorer died. An Everett family and their dog escaped from an early morning house fire that destroyed their home Saturday morning. But their cat did not make it out alive. Cairo 7 TV reports 3 adults and 2 kids got out in time after the fire broke out around 3 a.m. near Harborview Park in southwest Everett. The war with Iran may be entering a new decisive phase. ABC's Selena Wang reports a senior administration official is saying there's an 80-85% chance a deal with Tehran will happen within days.
18: Trump says Iran will promise never to build or obtain a nuclear weapon, but that promise is not new. In fact, it was in the very first paragraph of the nuclear deal negotiated under President Obama, a deal that Trump tore up and still repeatedly criticizes to this day.
17: The Trump administration says the president's name has been removed from the Kennedy Center in Washington in compliance with several rulings. Here's ABC News national correspondent Stephen Portnoy.
19: Words Donald J. Trump have been removed from the facade of the Kennedy Center. That an hour ahead of the latest deadline set by a judge who ruled last month that only Congress can change the name of D.C.'s only memorial to John F. Kennedy.
17: Your Cairo News Radio forecast. Clear skies overnight, lows near 60 degrees. Lots of sun the next several days. Highs near 87 Sunday, 90 on Monday, then back into the mid-70s by Tuesday. I'm Tom Brock, Cairo News Radio.
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2: All right, welcome back to the show. A couple things we want to discuss this segment. UFC fight, White House lawn. They're now, somebody has a lawsuit trying to get it shut down. A
0: couple of Virginia residents have filed suit.
2: Okay, we'll get into that in just a second. And then also locally here, we were talking last break about the financial outlook for Washington State. Not sunny, which is very appropriate for Washington State. Not sunny. Rain clouds. So one of the reasons that it's not super sunny is you do have people with a lot of money who are deciding that they no longer want to live here and pay taxes here.
0: Yeah.
2: And the latest big name to make that announcement, although he doesn't cite, his name is Rich Barton. You may not know him by name, but I'm sure you know his companies. He co-founded Zillow, Expedia, a company called Glassdoor, which I didn't know a lot about. Maybe you had heard of that, Spike. Anyway, tech guy, worth lots of money. He's a billionaire. Washington had more billionaires than they currently have because they are moving away for probably tax reasons.
0: Yeah, it's obviously.
2: It must be.
0: Greener pastures, if you will, from other states that are willing to give big tax incentives to businesses to relocate, for example, Tennessee.
2: Yeah.
0: Which offered Starbucks. Can't even tell who's leaving anymore. Can't keep track of them. Starbucks got, $12,000 per employee?
2: I think per employee.
0: And a massive tax corporate tax break to relocate.
2: Yeah.
0: into their...
2: In turn, Starbucks did have to make an investment of $100 million locally there, which they did. They're going to hire a bunch of people. Those jobs are like starting at $125. So
0: paying jobs.
2: They're getting a lot. The local economy recognizes we're going to get a lot, so let's make it easier for them to make that transition over here. Rich Barton made this announcement. This was just on Friday, I believe. He says, officially a Las Vegas resident, kids are launched, empty nest achieved, and we're excited to start this next chapter. This wasn't like the timing of this was it. He doesn't cite the millionaire's tax as a reason for this, which was, I believe, Senate Bill 6346. Is that right? He doesn't cite the millionaire's tax as a reason for his moving. Although, how can you not look at that as one of the possible reasons? When you think about how much this guy makes per year, when you think about the fact that Washington State has capital gains tax, all these different things, different ways to kind of pick the pocket of very, very wealthy people. And then you move somewhere like Nevada,
0: which is one of the most frequently relocated
2: tax haven friendly states.
0: I mean, he says because he wants to be closer to Cher and Celine Dion impersonators. And I believe
2: obviously.
0: I believe him.
2: Yeah.
0: Who wouldn't want to be that way?
2: Yeah.
0: You know, I want to go to see the Sphere 5 days a week.
2: Mm-hmm.
0: You can't do that unless you live in Vegas.
2: Well, he probably
0: I'm a big A's fan, he said.
2: You know? He just loves the Raiders.
0: It's our season, baby.
2: He's excited. He's like, I'm going to be a Mendoza guy from day one.
0: Day one, right?
2: I'm going to watch the Raiders.
0: I said at the NFL draft, whoever gets him, that's where I'm taking this company.
2: That's where I'm going.
0: Yeah.
2: So he went to Vegas, and which is, again, very tax-friendly. It's much more tax-friendly than Washington State. And, you know, Washington has to eat the cost of that he was bringing in tax-wise. So like a lot of rich people, his yearly salary, even though he's very, very wealthy, his yearly salary, according to the different websites that I saw, was around, we don't know for sure exactly what his tax bill might be, because he's a private citizen.
0: Yeah.
2: We don't have access to those things, but they do have estimates on what these might be. So his yearly salary would be somewhere around $768,000, according to the this one website that I saw, Economic Research Institute. $25.57 million in pay was in equity grants. So again, a lot of these
0: big that's how super rich, that's how they're compensated.
2: Yes, they get paid in company stock.
0: Yeah.
2: That stock is then something that they can then borrow against. They can take loans out at very low interest rates. They're good for it, obviously. And when they want to cash those in eventually, then they end up paying taxes on those. Or in a case like Washington State, they actually do have capital gains tax on unrealized gains. So that's one thing that he's now going to avoid as well.
0: Wasn't it Bernie Sanders last week was proposing a billionaire's tax, the one-time billionaire's tax? On unheld assets, trying to find these havens.
2: Sure.
0: These legal, completely legal tax havens.
2: The federal version.
0: Yeah, the federal version.
2: Basically, the federalized version of what California is trying to do.
0: Yes, yes.
2: Yeah, I hate that. I know you do. I mean,
0: I love it. I love it, man. Really? I mean, even with clean ears, I love it.
2: Really?
0: I mean, because, I may be completely off base on this.
2: Sure.
0: But the way the incredibly successful, I'm going to even call them incredibly wealthy, incredibly successful, the way they are now compensated for their risk taking and their success, it evolved or devolved to a position where it's untaxable. I mean, what used to be the rewards for your business, you know, it relies on the infrastructure that the rest of us all provide and pay for. You reap the benefits of taking risk and being smart and having success. But there was always a system that helped kick back into the system that helped get you there. It seems to me that the new compensation evolution of the incredibly successful has evolved to a point where some of these guys don't pay nux to anything.
2: Well, I disagree with that notion.
0: That's fair.
2: I don't think they're not paying anything. I mean, here's a little bit of Bernie. You want to hear a little bit of Bernie on that?
0: Okay, yeah, please.
2: Here's a little bit of Bernie on his thing here.
20: I introduced recently legislation to establish a 5% annual wealth tax on the 938.
2: Oh, it's annual. I thought it was a one-time annual.
0: Okay, I thought so too.
2: Jeez Louise.
20: Billionaires in America.
2: I hate it even more.
20: Who collectively are worth more than $8 trillion. This is a 5% tax on fewer than 1,000 billionaires on their wealth. Now, my opponents, of which there are many, claim that this legislation is punitive and confiscatory. Oh, we're just picking on these poor billionaires. I mean, my God.
0: Oh.
20: How cruel can you be?
2: I cannot listen to him without hearing Larry David's impression of him.
20: But I want you to hear this. This just shows you how crazy the economy is today. If that bill were in effect this year, Elon Musk would pay $39 billion more in taxes. But what? Here's the punchline. This confiscatory, terrible, drastic, radical piece of legislation would leave Musk with just $737 billion left to survive.
2: Oh.
20: Now, I know you're worried about him.
0: Oh, my God.
20: Well, what do you think? Think he can make it on $700?
0: You think he can make it on $700 million? Well, what are we, the Catskills? Come on, Bernie. Come on. It would generate nearly half $1 trillion in revenue for almost 1,000 billionaires in the country.
2: I mean, we talked about this before.
0: I know.
2: They would, I mean, they could collect 100% of all their wealth and it would pay for the government for 13 months. And then they'd be, and then the entire economy would be ruined.
0: We talked about the many.
2: Here's my question to you.
0: For 13 great months that we're done.
2: Those 13.
0: Do we explode?
2: Go out of the bank. Here's my question for you.
0: Yeah.
2: Because we're at loggerheads on this. We're not going to see eye to eye.
0: It's okay.
2: Do you worry when he talks about Elon Musk there? And we'll get into, what are we going to do next? We're going to do the UFC thing. We'll do the UFC thing next.
0: Okay.
2: If he did have an annual 5% tax on billionaires, are you worried at all that the money, like we're talking about that Rich Barton guy makes less than $1 million a year.
0: Yeah.
2: He doesn't make $26 million in real cash.
0: Right.
2: That's an investment that his company is going to succeed. That company then in turn hires and makes investments in building out and hiring more people and providing real wages for those people that work for him.
0: Yeah.
2: Are you worried at all that when you force those guys to make that money real, and when you force them to have to cash out, because they would, they don't have that cash. Elon Musk doesn't have $39 billion on hand. He has it. He has access to it.
0: Sure.
2: But he would have to sell a bunch of stock in order to do that. He has to make that money real. And when he makes that money real, the company that he's buying out of, all those things are affected by that in a negative way. So do you worry that that's going to have a downstream effect?
0: You can't not. A common sense would tell you there's going to be some effect.
2: I understand the complaint that these guys, they've got so much money, let's just take some of their money. I just think it would be better, like in Washington State's case. You look at the budget in Washington State. We're so late here. You look at the budget in Washington State. Wouldn't it be better if they started fixing their own revenue spending problems first before they start taking other people's money? That's my only contention. And that's where I would disagree with
0: there you go.
2: Taxing rich people more. Let's get our house in order before we take from theirs.
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0: Welcome back to the Jake and Spike Show. Laura corrected me during the break, and I apologize. I mentioned that the C-895 Summer Ferry Tour is getting underway soon. We'll tell you about that. But it's to celebrate the 75th anniversary of the Washington ferry system.
1: Yeah, although
0: it's not a World Cup celebration.
1: I don't think it's a coincidence that they waited until June to start running these disco dance parties on the ferry decks.
7: No kidding. I agree.
0: C895 is the Nathan Hill High School radio station. And they are a sponsor. They're at least working with the Washington Ferry System to give you the C895 Summer Ferry Tour 2026. And like Laura said, there's going to be a disc jockey. Oh, my God, I'm old.
1: A DJ on board.
0: They'll be taking your calls, the ninth caller. The boat will sail numerous runs around the Puget Sound for the next couple of weeks. It's going to be this Friday. No, last Friday. Started last Friday, June 5th. With the Seattle Bainbridge run this weekend, the 12th. It's going to be the Fauntleroy Vashon Southworth Ferry with Johnny Monsoon spinning the wax. God, I'm old, Mike. I'm old.
1: No, this is like vintage radio history.
0: Vintage radio history, yeah. it's a wonderful thing for the Washington State Ferry System to be celebrating its 75th anniversary, and they're getting in the party spirit.
7: You know, I've been unabashed in my enthusiasm for the ferries. I'm sometimes not enthusiastic about the performance of the ferries, but I am enthusiastic. I love the ferry system. I got here in June of 2000, almost exactly, yeah, I guess a week, 2 weeks ago, exactly 26 years.
0: Happy anniversary.
7: Thank you. And one of the things, I always feel like it's a treat. Every time I'm on the ferries, I dig it. I like it. I walk on, I cycle on, I ride my motorcycle on. I try and take my vehicle on as little as, my truck on as little as possible. But I've always thought, and I don't know that they do this or not. So if you're listening, Washington State Ferry System employees, text in 1-888-973-5476. I've always thought that because I made it a point when I first moved up here to ride every single ferry route.
0: Really?
7: In the state, because I just wanted to. I just liked the ferries enough, and I thought I could. Well, and I was a reporter, so I was traveling around the state anyway, but yeah. I always made it a point to add, and I picked all of them off, but I always thought they should do the same thing that you can do in Ballard with breweries. They should have a ferry passport where you can actually like get stamped for every single route because there's 11 routes in the state that the state runs, 11 ferry systems with multiple routes.
0: Okay.
7: But you have to do all of them. And there's also the one that I never got, and because they canceled it for a while, but I hear it's back, is the one across Lake Roosevelt. I'm looking it up now. It is the Keller Ferry. So that's a weird free one that goes across Lake Roosevelt in the eastern part of the state because we're Grand Coulee Dam.
0: I've done that ferry.
7: So I have not done. That's the only one in the state.
0: It goes to the Colfax Indian Reservation all the way up to Republic.
7: I have not. That's the one ferry in the state that I have not yet ridden. So I'm going to have to get out there at some point.
0: This is a genius idea.
7: I mean, why not? So folks, you know, you got it from me. Like, do something like that, because I think that, I don't know, there's a lot of people like me who are enthusiastic. I love the ferry system. I mean, when I can get on the ferry, I ride my bicycle on there. Let's say I do a bicycle ride on a Bainbridge Island or out in Bremerton or something like that. Like, having that beer on the ferry is like my favorite beer in Washington State. It doesn't matter. It's just the scenery. Like, it's beautiful every single time.
0: It is the most beautiful.
7: Rain or shine.
0: You bet.
7: I love it. And so I would absolutely go out of my way to make sure I completed every line. And if you get maybe a bonus free ride, if you complete all 10 in a year or whatever it is.
0: You think would they sell a
7: Washington State Ferry System? Listen to me.
0: One price passport that gets you access to all 11 routes, one free trip on each of those 11 routes.
7: Anything,
0: 11 systems.
7: All of that's even a better idea. That's stepping my idea
0: maybe,
7: up to an
0: maybe
7: actual.
0: Maybe walk on
7: level.
0: Only, right? Yeah. Walk on only.
7: Yeah. Or by walk or cycle.
0: Okay.
7: Yeah.
0: So, well, of course we have. Yeah, yeah. It doesn't get your car on.
7: No
0: for that
7: car
0: one,
7: on, right?
0: One cover,
7: yeah.
0: Price. That's a great idea. Collect stamps. Take the family. Every time. Right.
7: All right. I don't want to extend my enthusiasm for people who just be incredibly bored by all of this.
0: No. I mean, anytime somebody comes to town to visit our area from
7: we all
0: family,
7: tell them to do the same thing.
0: Take the ferry out to Bainbridge Island,
7: have lunch out there, take the ferry back,
0: walk
7: and everyone
0: ferry,
7: does it, and they like it.
0: They love it. It's right. no place like it on Earth. It's
7: absolutely
0: the largest commercial ferry system in the continent.
7: Where
0: of the
7: else
0: US.
7: Can you see a pod of orcas, not all the time, but sometimes, on mass transit? Nowhere.
0: Nowhere. Well, unless there's massive flooding. And you mentioned earlier, if you're going to a World Cup game,
7: yep,
0: stay on the island, take a ferry into town. That's the best deal. I can't believe no one's mentioned that to me before. It's a genius idea. It's the Jake and Spike Show. Mike Lewis filling in beautifully, by the way. Right back after these.
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5: ABC News, I'm Brian Clark. President Trump said Saturday the U.S. and Iran would be signing an agreement to end the war today. It's not clear if it will happen today, but both sides are expressing optimism. One thing the president is doing today, attending a UFC fight on the south lawn of the White House, says ABC Selena Wang.
6: This big UFC fight is the first time a professional sporting event has ever been held on White House grounds. And President Trump says it's all to celebrate America's 250th anniversary, but it also happens to be Trump's 80th birthday.
5: Thursday will be parade day in New York City after the New York Knicks beat the San Antonio Spurs to win their first NBA championship since 1973. Not all of the celebrations in New York were joyous. Police said they made numerous arrests. An empty bus was set on fire. Three Philadelphia police officers were shot responding to a gunfire call Saturday. All three are in stable condition. The suspect is dead. This is ABC News. CDC says there have been three cases of infant botulism linked to a baby formula that was sold at Target. The Nara Organics product has been recalled after three babies got sick in California, Pennsylvania, and Washington. They were all hospitalized and treated, but the FDA and doctors say that symptoms of infant botulism, like vomiting and loss of head control, can take several weeks to develop. They're urging parents to be on the lookout. They're also telling any parents who have the open cans to label it do not use and keep it stored away for at least a month, then dispose of it. Australia experienced its fourth shark attack in less than a month. A woman in her 30s critically hurt swimming at Sydney's popular Coogee Beach. New South Wales Agriculture Minister Tara Moriarty said,
17: "Nothing is off the table in terms of how we deal with sharks going forward, but I'm particularly interested in further advice on how we can expand the use of technology."
5: The other three people were all killed. I'm Brian Clark, ABC News.
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7: There's a

0: Former professional athlete Mary Kane has loved running ever since she was a little girl. When teachers wouldn't allow her to roughhouse on the playground like the boys did, running became the outlet she craved. It was an acceptable way to be physically aggressive. The act of exhausting herself was rewarding both during and after her runs. As she aged, Kane became so good at track and field that by the time she was in eighth grade, Brown University offered her a spot at their elite sports complex.
1: I think some of that stuff with like getting recruitment letters was less schools being like, we want you to come now, and more, you know, a sign that this like elite sports complex has gotten ridiculous, where we're recruiting kids before they've even fully grown to try to like recruit them to university programs. And I think to me, part of the reason I even like wrote about that is that I happen to be somebody who's very academic. I'm now in medical school and always really thrived within that. But I think there is something kind of deeply inappropriate for an Ivy League university to be only really recruiting someone based on their athletic talents when they're like 13.
0: Kane writes about her experience as an elite youth runner in her memoir, This Is Not About Running. She feels like many athletic programs within top universities recruit young athletes without really caring about the child's educational future.
1: The unfortunate truth about the NCAA right now is it's so much less about a child's educational opportunities and more about how can the school make money marketing them as athletes. So for me, it wasn't ever really a question of would I start early, but more just kind of a reflection of like how toxic this sort of environment has become for young people.
0: She likens competing as a runner in the elite youth sports industry to professional horse racing, where horses are often drugged so they can run faster while in pain. The first time Kane ran while in excruciating pain was junior year of high school. She says it was different from the acceptable, good kind of pain where your lungs are burning and your legs are tired. That's a safe pain. It's making you better and stronger. This pain was different.
1: I remember just like running down the block near my house because I was just going to go for an easy run. And it was so deeply painful in a way that I think just like your animal instincts almost kick in and you're like, something is really, really not right. But I was so used to still pushing through things that I kept trying to like get back out there and keep moving. But it's something that I think deep down we lose our ability to trust ourselves and trust our guts. I think the older we get, like kids are very like in tune to like what makes them uncomfortable and they're going to cry if they're scared. And I think the older we get, the more we suppress those feelings. But I think the first time I ever had that level of pain, like it was very scary because I was really like, I'm not ignoring this. This is something really wrong.
0: Kane had suffered a glute injury that she says was mistreated by her running coach at the time. As a result, today she suffers from chronic pain. She says that this pattern of minimizing injuries continued into her professional running career with the Nike Oregon Project. It was an elite long-distance running team established by now-disgraced coach Alberto Salazar. Kane says many of the members of the medical team were simply Salazar's buddies and not medically qualified to offer proper treatment.
1: For example, I worked with a sports psychologist who wasn't actually a sports psychologist, despite that being the credentials that I was informed by both him and by my team. But then also just even amongst like medical professionals, there were times where I would develop a stress fracture in a location where all of a sudden I had my coach's podiatrist buddy, you know, telling me what I should be doing in terms of cross training. And it wasn't ever really people who I think could remove like me being a young person who was hurt from what my coach wanted me to be able to do within a timeline that he wanted me to achieve it. So almost at all times, if I was like working with the physical therapist who was a part of the team, it was less like, let's make sure Mary gets really healthy through this. And it was more, how do we get her back to running as quickly as possible?

0: for a long time, I used to think like, oh, it's because of money. But I think it's really mostly about power. And those two things, I think, can have overlap. But I think good business is taking care of the people who are a part of your business. I don't think good business from a financial sense is abuse.
1: Throughout her career as both a professional and student runner, Kane says she suffered sexual, physical, psychological, and emotional abuse at the hands of coaches. One in particular was Alberto Salazar, who has since been banned from the sport for life.
0: Our relationship was inappropriate from quite early on. There were things he would do, like come into my room at night while I was sleeping. And inappropriate moments like that kind of littered our relationship throughout.
1: He was also very vocal about how much he liked her body. But these comments shifted as Kane got older.
0: The language changed from, you look like these women who I think look good, to, you know, your hips are now bigger, you're carrying weight in your face, your neck has changed. Like very targeted and very cruel language around the way that I looked. And the pressure to lose weight really intensified, and I was being given no true supervision. Like I was working with a woman who is not actually a nutritionist for nutritional guidance. And she was just the assistant coach's wife. And it was incredibly problematic because I just was massively under eating. And every time I would get on the track over the course of a year, like I think I cried during almost every single workout that I did or had some sort of panic attack.
1: Kane says the lighter is better culture, which often leads to eating disorders, is rampant in elite sports. 7 years ago, she wrote a New York Times piece sharing the secrets many athletes hide to be able to fit in.
0: The salad is the best approach. Culture hasn't really changed, unfortunately. But I think the thing that young people, I would hope, understand and I hope can learn is that we don't know what these people are putting into their bodies to look like that either. And I think that's something that I've wrestled with as I've gotten older is like, you know, diuretics were offered to me. I know many athletes were on thyroid medication. You know, there have been athletes who I used to compete against who have since failed drug tests. And I don't know what the cocktail of things along with their salad they were putting into their bodies to be able to maintain performance at that unhealthy weight. And I partly share that because I think as a young girl who was being quite literally compared to the pictures of other women, being able to kind of have that perspective of like, I don't know what they were putting their bodies through, and I'm never going to make choices like doing drugs to be able to maintain that look.
1: The constant starvation and overtraining through injuries ultimately affected Kane's performance. She developed a syndrome known as REDS, or relative energy deficiency in sport. It's a condition that affects both male and female athletes.
0: It's when you are under fueling to like the extent that you're like exerting energy. And what happens is this whole systems failure within your body. And for women, like one of the warning signs is you develop amenorrhea, which is more than 6 months of a lost period. And your body just starts to not have enough fuel to really be able to maintain full function. And so you can lose your hair. You can all of a sudden have like cold intolerance. You get aches and pains. Your bone density decreases. And as a result, your risk for injuries such as stress fractures massively goes up.
1: Kane had Olympic aspirations, but due to her injuries and performance as the eighth fastest woman in the world, she left the professional running world. Today, she's a medical student at Stanford University and founder of Adatlanta, a nonprofit based in New York City. Its mission is to provide professional athletic mentoring to underserved girls.
0: I hope all of the younger athletes that we serve are able to have lifelong relationships with sport and not drop out at the rates that we unfortunately see so many young girls drop out at. And then for the professional women, they can develop career skills and feel supported in ways that similarly have them stay a part of sport and ultimately become leaders in sport. Because so often within this broader sport industry, we don't really see strong female role models. And unfortunately, sometimes the folks that do make it to the top are people who condoned really poor and really toxic cultures throughout their career, instead of people who are like, no, I have always been in this environment that puts women and girls first.
1: Kane is also on the board of the Athlete Survivors Assist, an organization that's working to prevent abuse in sports. What she tells young athletes is to keep it fun.
0: Because as soon as you realize it's not fun anymore, that's either a sign that it's time for you to maybe try something new so that you can continue to bring joy into your life, or it's a sign that there's a problem. Because as

0: soon as someone's making it more about them and your performances are upsetting them because they want more, that's a warning sign in and of itself. Because good coaches and great coaches want you to do well, but they want that for you. They want you to be able to have a great time. It's not about them and their leaderboard and all of the successes that they have. It's like the coaches that really change lives and are great are doing it for the kids, not for them.
1: Kane's book, This Is Not About Running, is available now in bookstores and online. You can learn more about Mary Kane and all of our guests on our website, radiohealthjournal.org. Our writer-producer this week is Polly Hansen. Our executive producer is Amira Zaveri. I'm Kristen Farah.
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2: If you were asked to come up with the names of a few geniuses throughout history, who would stand out? Lise Meitner? Charlotte Bronte? Rachel Carson? Wait a minute. Who exactly are these so-called geniuses? If you're like most people, these are not the names that first popped into your head. Your list may have included men like Albert Einstein, Leonardo da Vinci, Charles Darwin, or Stephen Hawking. But why is that? Is it only because men are geniuses? Hardly. And what makes a person a genius anyway? Is the classification easy to quantify?
6: I think it's very subjective. I think most of the ways that we've used genius or tried to quantify genius in the past, from crazy things like the size of one's head to the things we use now like IQ, have just been found to be over and over again not very valid. All an IQ test does is determine how good you are at taking an IQ test. And so often they're also very gendered, and we need to expand our definition of what genius is and who can be a genius.
2: That's Janice Kaplan, author of The Genius of Women, From Overlooked to Changing the World.
6: Let me tell you one historical story about a woman named Lise Meitner, who discovered nuclear fission back in the 1930s. And it was a great discovery that won the Nobel Prize, but she didn't win the Nobel Prize. Her male lab partner did, because the men on the Nobel Committee just couldn't imagine that it could be a woman who made this great breakthrough. And when we have these ideas lodged deeply in our heads of what a genius looks like, or that it doesn't look like a young woman, then we end up with those great problems.
2: Thankfully, much has changed since the 1930s. And today's science community is determined to mend the mistakes of the past.
6: The good news on the other side of that is that physicists since have recognized what an egregious oversight it was and have started naming things after her. And there's a star named after her and an asteroid. And yes, there is a box on the periodic table named in her honor. And that is very encouraging to realize that perhaps we're starting to recognize some of the people who have been overlooked for way too long.
2: While Meitner received some past due credit for her discoveries, what's the full breakdown of female scientists who've been recognized for their contributions to the field?
7: 6% of Nobel Prize winners are women overall. And that boils down to just 3 in physics and 5 in chemistry and 12 in physiology or medicine. So very few.
2: That's Catherine Whitlock, author of 10 Women Who Changed Science and the World. In her book, Whitlock hopes to bring attention to some of the brilliant women in science who may have been overlooked. One of these women is the Italian scientist Rita Levi-Montalcini, who won a Nobel Prize in Physiology in 1986. She practiced her craft from her bedroom in Italy while hiding from the Nazis during World War II.
7: She had to flee Rome up into the hills around Tuscany, and with the help of her mother and her brother, actually assembled a laboratory in what was effectively her bedroom. Nothing stopped her. She was working on her field of research, which was neurology, and she was looking at how neurons, the nerve fibers in the nervous system, developed. And she was working with chick embryos. And there are some lovely stories about how she would collect eggs from the local farmyard and operate on the embryos at a very early stage to try and discover what was driving the development of the nervous system. And because the food shortages were so great in wartime, she would insist that the family ate the eggs afterwards. So she, and obviously, you know, she was constantly being ostracized for her Jewish background and really had to fight constantly to be recognized.
2: Despite the chaos of war, science and the men and women behind these discoveries persisted. Perhaps the most famous name on Whitlock's curated list is Marie Curie, who was the first woman to win the Nobel Prize and is one of only four people in the prize's history who has won it twice.
7: We talk about Nobel Prize winners, and that you could argue is one of the highest accolades in science, but none of these women set out to win a Nobel Prize. And I think we were very struck by three or four shared characteristics that these women had. And I think because they were working at a time when it was A, difficult for women to work at all, and B, in particular, very difficult to work in science, it was hugely male orientated, their characteristics really bring out what it takes to succeed, both in science and any areas of life. And I think the key, we've mentioned partnerships, they were all hugely tenacious. I've often used the word, they had a terrier-like approach. They never gave up digging away, even when, as was frequently the case, the working conditions were absolutely appalling, to the point that Marie Curie died because of her science from radiation sickness.
2: The challenges women like Rita Levi-Montalcini and Marie Curie faced during the 20th century are unimaginable in today's landscape. Kaplan says it would have been easy to blame men for the extraordinary achievements of women that have been largely ignored. But that doesn't do anything to solve the problem.
6: It's not just that we live in a patriarchy, but the patriarchy lives in us. It's very hard sometimes to realize how affected we are by the ethos. It becomes the very air we breathe. And so if you're expected to do something and everybody you see around you is behaving in that particular way, it doesn't occur to you that there's something else. Or if it does, it's very, very difficult to achieve. I spoke to so many wonderful women geniuses, women doing extraordinary work for this book, but I'm also aware that each one of them had to figure out her own path. We're still at a point where women are achieving things and they're the first woman to do it. And that was kind of startling to me. You think somehow that we're long beyond that.
2: Kaplan says today's big names in science exhibit the same kind of tenacity and positive outlook that female geniuses of the past embodied.
6: They did find over and over again that the women who did succeed had a positive attitude and looked beyond that. And I think if you spend a lot of your time thinking of yourself as a genius and concerned about what's holding you back, it's very hard to focus on your work too. I know it's a little bit unfair because it is saying that every woman has got to work this out for herself and figure this out for herself. But victimization, which I think sometimes the feminist movement has taken on a little bit too much now, in my view, has not been a positive for women.
2: Being recognized as a genius isn't a male versus female issue, but rather it's the construction of societal norms that hold people back.
6: I think it's important to understand that many of the traits that we're talking about in men and women are a lot more similar than they are different, and that a lot of the differences are really culturally enforced. And so much of the neuroscience research now is finding that some of the distinctions we think we make between male and female brains is also pretty unfounded. One researcher said that she has never seen an exclusively male or exclusively female brain, that most brains, all brains, are mosaics of traits. And isn't that a nice way to think of it? That a mosaic is kind of interesting, right? And we all have bits and pieces of who we are. And so if we recognize those, recognize people as individuals, I think we allow everybody to move a lot farther and a lot faster.
2: So the next time you're asked to name a genius, rather than jumping to the stereotypical answer of Einstein or Shakespeare, look further to the names that may have been overlooked. Read up on the contributions of Lisa Meitner or Charlotte Bronte or any of the many women named in these books, Janice Kaplan's The Genius of Women and Catherine Whitlock's book, 10 Women Who Changed Science and the World. 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This segment originally aired on our sister show, Viewpoints Radio, in March of 2020. It was written and produced by Polly Hansen. Our lead producer is Kristen Farah. Our production manager is Jason Dickey. I'm Greg Johnson.
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14: Medical notes this week. The gold standard treatments for Parkinson's disease may be working against each other. Research published in Nature Microbiology has found that a class of drugs typically prescribed to help more levodopa reach the brain actually reduce the effectiveness of levodopa. By killing off certain beneficial bacteria, these drugs allow others to thrive and destroy the levodopa before it can ever cross the blood-brain barrier. This discovery highlights the need to consider the microbiome when prescribing complex drug combinations. Should food companies pay the FDA? The agency collects user fees from pharmaceutical companies to help fund its safety research. Now, experts are proposing that the food industry gets on board. An analysis in the journal Health Affairs expects this move to generate more resources for the FDA. For an agency that's currently understaffed and underfunded, this could drastically aid its regulation efforts. And finally, sleep apnea may silently rewire the brain. Imaging research published in Neurology shows that untreated sleep apnea doesn't just disrupt sleep. It can impair memory and mood. Scientists found altered connections in areas that control emotion, attention, and short-term memory. These changes can occur even in people who don't notice symptoms. Doctors say early screening and treatment could protect the brain over time. And that's Medical Notes this week. I'm Mayon Vosta-Betancourt.
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No man's knowledge, said John Locke, can go beyond his experience. Knowledge is, of course, valuable. But as we seek not only to learn, but to apply what we learn, we obtain experience. And lived experience leads to the priceless gift of true understanding. The book of Proverbs teaches the importance of this principle. With all thy getting, get understanding. When we seek to understand, we can more readily relate to another person, another culture, another way of doing things. We more easily see patterns and principles that expand our ability to learn. And not only do we become better learners, we also become better teachers. I once observed an experienced corporate financial officer describe a complex accounting matter to a group. I marveled as he explained it in less than 90 seconds. Entire articles have been written to explain the same idea, yet here was this man, teaching in plain words in a way all could understand. True understanding helps the complex become simple. But there is nothing simple about the work required to gain it. I have a friend who struggled for years with learning. It was difficult for him to focus, and dyslexia made reading and studying a challenge. He fell behind his classmates, and though he graduated, he did so near the bottom of his class. He went to work in a fast-paced, demanding industry. One day, exhausted from years of not feeling capable, he determined to do something about it. He set a goal to listen to audiobooks each day, studying everything from business to human relations to political science, even chiropterology, the study of bats. For nearly 5 years, he listened 3 hours a day. And for more than a decade since, he's continued the habit, at least 1 hour every day. As the hours and years passed, he applied what he was learning to his daily life, turning knowledge into experience and experience into understanding. The price my friend paid to get understanding paid off. He learned how to succeed in what matters most: love in his home, connection with God, and confidence in himself. The process of gaining understanding does more than just increase knowledge. The understanding that comes through experience stays with us. It changes us. It teaches us. And it guides us along life's journey.

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Until we meet again, may peace be with you this day and always.

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1: ABC News, I'm Brian Clark. Momentum continues towards a deal to end the U.S.-Iran war and reopen the Strait of Hormuz. The U.S. ambassador to the U.N., Mike Waltz, was asked on ABC's This Week how this deal would be different from the Obama administration agreement that President Trump canceled in his first term.
2: This is going to be in terms of any unfrozen assets or sanctions relief, what's called pay for performance. There will not be upfront cash, so to speak, that we saw in the Obama deal and the JCPOA with literally pallets of cash because the Iranian banking system was dysfunctional being flown in.
1: Today's President Trump's 80th birthday. He'll mark the day by attending a UFC fight tonight on the South Lawn of the White House. The New York Knicks are the NBA champions for the first time since 1973, but overnight, New York City police say they made 63 arrests during celebrations. This is ABC News. The FDA says there have been three cases of infant botulism in three states linked to Nara Organics infant formula. Those babies were treated in hospitals. The formula sold nationwide in Target stores and online has now been recalled. As the World Cup continues, one man from Scotland had a long journey before a ball was kicked. David Blennick from affiliate WCVB explains from Boston.
3: Craig Ferguson completing his 3,000-mile tartan trek across America, all while proudly wearing his Scottish kilt. Just before arriving in Boston, Ferguson accomplished his goal of raising about $1.3 million for men's mental health awareness back home in Scotland.
4: It's just amazing. It's amazing what he's done.
1: On the field, Scotland won its World Cup opener last night in Massachusetts, 1-0 over Haiti. A woman is in critical condition after she was attacked by a shark swimming off a popular beach in Sydney, Australia. It's the fourth shark attack in Australia in less than a month. I'm Brian Clark, ABC News.
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5: Along with Tom Brock, I'm Frank Lindsay. A military aircraft crashed near Rimrock Lake in Yakima County Saturday, sparking a wildfire and prompting evacuations. The pilot ejected safely and was taken to the hospital. Fire crews were able to protect structures near the Bear Creek cabins and plan to return Sunday for mop-up operations.
6: An Everett family and their dog escaped from an early morning house fire that destroyed their home Saturday, but their cat did not survive. Cairo 7 TV reports three adults and two kids got out in time after fire broke out around 3 a.m. at a home on Bailey Avenue near Harborview Park in southwest Everett. Officials say everybody got out after one family member smelled smoke and woke up. The flames so intense, crews had to fight the fire from outside until they got it under control after about 20 minutes. The Red Cross is helping that family find a new place to stay. The city of Tacoma has ordered several people living illegally in the historic Temple Theater to move out since it was never intended to be a residential building. The News Tribune reports authorities discovered several renters after a fire broke out in the roof, an electrical fire, last month. Monday's World Cup match in Seattle arrives just in time for record-breaking heat. Temperatures forecast to hit near 90 degrees. The National Weather Service urging fans to prepare. Here's meteorologist Harrison Redemacher.
7: So we always recommend taking breaks in the air conditioning and just doing your best to stay hydrated, you know, wearing loose-fitted clothing, wearing sunscreen, things like that.
6: Your Cairo News Radio forecast for the weekend. Overnight lows near 60 degrees, lots of sun, 87 on Sunday. I'm Tom Brock, Cairo News Radio.
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8: Donuts.

0: We're right in the kitchen on Cairo Radio. It's the Hot Stove Society Radio Show. God, they're hyped up on speed this morning, I think. I'm Tom Douglas here at the Hot Stove Kitchens, downtown Seattle, at the beautiful Hotel Andra, our host hotel. We are on the second floor, all the way in the back. Come see us sometime. It's good fun, don't you think?
1: I do think. It's beautiful.
0: That's the velvet tone of Becky Guzak.
1: I almost
0: mispronounced it. Becky Guzak. Well, you didn't put your pronunciation on the show sheet like you normally do.
1: Oh, I see. I see where you're going with this.
0: E.T. is our guest host today.
2: Hello.
1: Chef Eric Tanaka.
0: 30-year partner here. Kyle's on technical, and we're going to have a good time because there's no chefs cooking breakfast. We're ordering from Lola this morning.
1: They started off with a mochi donut from Dahlia.
0: Dahlia Bakery. There you go. All of our things are right down here at 4th and Virginia. We're kind of like the headquarters of TD & Co., and so there's lots to do. Neb is right down around the corner. Sirius Pie, Dahlia Bakery, Lola, Hot Stove, all right here on this corner of
2: Palace
0: and Virginia. Palace Kitchens are
2: around the corner.
0: Absolutely. If you ever want to join us for a breakfast during a live recording, just tickets are available at hotstovesociety.com. I think we post them a couple months out, so if you want to plan ahead, you're welcome to do that. You can also watch us at on YouTube at Tom Douglas & Co., like all of our guests are doing right now, checking out their hair, makeup. All the things that we do, right? That we take for granted because our
1: Your
0: hair
1: team
0: makeup
1: does it for
0: is
1: you.
0: Already done. My team does it for me.
2: Right out of bed.
0: We are a culinary school, a cooking school, but not like a fancy one. We do.
1: It's fun.
0: It's a fun school, yeah. Upcoming things. What are we doing? Look at there's a kid class coming
1: there
0: up.
1: There is, and will you be on vacation?
0: I will be.
1: Strategically planned. Junior chef camp, ages 10 through 15. It's on July 6th through 9th and the 20th through the 23rd. And what's really cool about it is each day, there's 4 days, each day is themed something different. Uh-huh. For example, first day is Asian Day, Chinese street food. Uh-huh. And so they'll learn how to make hand-pulled noodles with sesame sauce, pot stickers, chicken, and then there's always a dessert. And they'll go home with the skills and some of the ingredients to be able to feel confident making dinner at home.
0: I love that.
1: So then the second day is Italian classics.
2: Or at least ordering out.
1: Right. Third.
0: You know what they're going to say, right? Mom, I've been cooking all day.
1: I can't do it anymore. Exactly. Yeah. Or maybe they'll be too full. Mexican favorites. And then the last day is baking fundamentals. So that's dough making from pizza to biscuits to chocolate chip cookies. So sounds like fun.
0: Sounds like a good time. Mm-hmm. Good time for me to go to Scotland. Also, we have a date night class, Nola Crawfish Etouffee with Sean McFadden on July 10th. And many more. If you just go to hotstovesociety.com, you'll find out our list of classes. On today's show, Father's Day feast, two James Beard chefs, two menus. Is that us?
1: That's you and E.T.
0: You know, people have heard about me winning one, but I don't think many people know that E.T. has won a James Beard Award also. Traveling food correspondent Leslie Kelly shares her culinary adventures from Iceland.
1: She's all over the world, from Japan to now Iceland.
0: I just don't know how she drives her RV to Iceland.
1: I think she's graduated a little bit.
0: Oh, has she? Uh-huh. Ordinary to extraordinary taco bars and bowls. And we are pretty good at this, aren't we, E.T., even though there's not one Latino bone in our body.
2: That's true.
0: But we're pretty good at a good taco bar because we do a lot of caterings with them.
2: Yeah.
0: Yeah.
1: And you used to have Cantina Lena.
0: Cantina Lena, yeah. Pretty good tacos. At one point called the best corn tortillas in the city of Seattle. Oh,
1: I love it.
0: Celebrating Washington strawberry season is coming our way, and they are coming on fast. Mm-hmm. I mean, they're here. Behind the scenes of TD & Co., Lamar Bellevue.
1: Peruvian food. We've got two chefs.
0: I've not been there yet.
1: I went there about a year ago. It's pretty beautiful. It's a special occasion place. And they're going to go deep into it. It's ceviche month at Lamar. So they're going to talk about all the different ceviches. And they're going to bring us some.
0: I didn't know it had a B in it.
1: I didn't either. I had to look it up. So we'll learn about that.
0: All right. And of course, we're going to wrap up our show today with Food for Thought Tasty Trivia. Why wouldn't we?
1: Why not?
2: I'm in.
1: E.T.'s right. favorite.
0: Bex, do you have a taste of the week?
1: You know, I did do something new. We've got a restaurant in Kirkland now called Tanaka Ramen and Izakaya. Have you heard of it, E.T.?
2: Sounds familiar.
1: But it's not named after you.
0: Eric Tanaka, yeah, exactly.
1: I did.
2: I'm not an heir to the fortune, so. Yeah.
1: I said to Chris, I said, let's go to Tanaka-san. Is it ramen? And he's like, no, there's no san. That's from your restaurant.

0: Oahu. And she's got 8 restaurants there. Now they're all over the nation. I think she's got 11 restaurants total. And it felt, it was pretty delicious, and it was packed, and I'd like to see that. And it was, I did some little, the shumai, the little shrimp dumplings. And then we had, what is the collar of the...
1: Hamachi collar?
0: Yes, had that. And that was okay. Huh? But I just loved the energy in the place. And then I kind of was thinking, it seems like it's a franchise, and I looked it up, and it is.
1: Yeah.
0: And I thought that whole franchising is a little interesting to me. But service was great. It was packed and quick, and it was fun.
1: So you know what the difference between, say, a franchise and, say, what our restaurant is?
0: I would love to know more.
1: Well, a franchise, basically, there's a business plan model, advertising budget. There's everything about the restaurant is predetermined.
0: Plug and play. Okay.
1: So then you buy a franchise for $150,000 to $1 million.
0: Mm-hmm.
1: A franchise, buying a McDonald's franchise would cost you multi-millions dollars. But you have to do everything according to the plan.
0: Do you order all their food?
1: Their to-go-ware, their everything.
0: Everything, so, okay.
1: That's how the franchisor makes money from the franchisees, and then a percentage of your sales.
0: Okay.
1: So it's just it's a different way of entering business.
0: Yeah. But for some reason, I knew it. I felt it just by being in there, the way they had their little iPad things. It felt like there was a formula.
1: In a scenario like that, they can do a lot of things that an individual little restaurant can't do, can't afford to have their own identified chopsticks, for example, have their name on everything. Because when you do that, you have to buy 50,000 pairs.
0: Yeah.
1: So that's how a franchisor makes their money.
0: Awesome. Thank you.
1: That's why you see McDonald's semi-trucks driving down the drive, down the freeway. Everything in McDonald's is branded, and you have to buy it.
0: So all the creativity is gone. So it's a very different...
1: Well, yes, it's gone from the menu aspect and the look. The creativity of customer service comes right from the owner.
0: Mm-hmm.
1: I mean, they might have a standard, but... If you're a bad operator, you're a bad operator, no matter how much you're trying to follow the rules.
0: Well, I think these guys nailed it. It's a good experience.
1: E.T., what's your taste of the week?
2: I made a mushroom congee the other day for breakfast.
0: Mm.
2: Just started some shiitakes with a little bit of dashi, a little bit of soy and ginger. Steep that down, just let the mushrooms cook through. And I add my yesterday's rice right in. Cook that down, add a little bit of garlic.
1: Cook that down in stock or water?
2: I use the dashi.
1: The dashi.
2: So right when I cook the mushrooms in, so the mushrooms kind of flavor the dashi as well.
1: Uh-huh.
2: And then I've been using a lot of Taiwanese spinach, and it's more stock than leaf. So it's got a really nice crunch to it, but still has that vegetal spinach flavor. So pretty much just that. And then just a little bit of scallion and sesame oil over the top.
1: Mm. And is that enough for your breakfast? Because that the rice porridge, right, is...
2: Yeah, I mean, it's a lot. It's a big bowl.
1: And now, if I know you, you've probably added an egg on it, or...
2: Nope, I just go straight,
0: Vegan.
2: I wish I had some Chinese donuts, but I didn't.
0: No, not vegan, because it has the dashi.
2: Yeah.
0: Vegetarian,
1: Well, dashi is...
0: Fish, right?
1: Oh, that's right. Sometimes there's bonito flake in there, right?
2: Yeah, this is a fish-based one, but they have others that are not.
1: Yeah.
0: Not that any of us are vegan.
2: No,
1: I'm certainly.
0: I know.
1: I think Leslie Kelly's the only one I know.
0: No,
1: she's coming up later. Yeah.
0: She's definitely not vegan.
1: She's a pickle girl.
0: What about you?
2: So it's perfectly good.
0: Mm-hmm. What about you, Mr. Douglas?
1: I'm not really sure to say this because I don't know the name of the place, but I had, I'm a teriyaki guy. I know what's his name. Did this big teriyaki run.
0: Kenji.
1: But that would be me for the last 30, 40 years. Mm-hmm. I would think about teriyaki in that way. Because to me, teriyaki is Seattle's version of the burger joint.
0: Mm-hmm.
1: And when I wrote my first book 25 plus years ago, I talked about that. There's more teriyaki joints in Seattle than there are McDonald's. I don't think there still are. There might be, but...
0: I'll check that.
1: You'll check that? All I have is the address of this place because I can't remember the name of it. So if you're up on Greenwood Avenue going anywhere, 125th and Greenwood Avenue, there's a 7-Eleven on the corner. And in that little strip mall, there's a restaurant called Chata Thai, which makes a beautiful garlic fried chicken.
2: Yeah.
1: Have you had that before?
2: Yeah.
1: But there's a teriyaki joint just right next to it that I had the short ribs there the other day. And it's rare I order short ribs because I perceive them as taking too long for how long I want to wait, because I'm impatient that way. But we forget those little thin sliced Korean style short ribs.
0: Oh, yeah.

0: or Japanese.
1: I had those.
0: They
1: recently.
0: Only take. I mean, they take less time than a chicken breast to cook.
2: Yeah. Mm-hmm.
0: Because they're all marinated, mm-hmm. and the salt has taken out a lot of the juices from the marinade. And what teriyaki joints forever don't do, in my mind, is they don't get enough caramelization on the meat.
1: Mm-hmm.
0: These were perfect.
1: Ah.
0: They were had the crunchy edge, you know, from the fatty short rib. The crunchy edge, the teriyaki sauce itself was a little bit sweet, but it was mm-hmm. good. It had enough salt to make it a nice balance.
1: Sounds good.
2: I'm like you. I just never order that. Usually get katsu.
0: Uh-huh. Mm-hmm. Katsu being fried pork loin or something?
2: Chicken, generally.
0: Uh-huh.
2: Or if I'm going crazy, I'll get the combo.
0: Go crazy.
2: A regular with katsu.
0: Uh-huh. Well, it seems like the most popular order at teriyaki joints are spicy chicken.
1: Oh, spicy.
0: Anymore. That's always like the first thing on the menu. Mm. But anyway, I had the short ribs there. They were really good. The place was sweet. The bathroom was clean. And
1: all the things that are important.
0: The little things. I thought they were doing a nice job. I don't know if it's family run or not.
2: I think it is. I think it's called Ichiro.
0: Really?
2: Yeah.
0: I'll have to look that up maybe. Yes. Ichiro as in the baseball player?
2: Mm-hmm.
0: All right. Well, we'll check that out.
1: Ichiro, sushi, and teriyaki.
0: There you go.
1: Mm-hmm. Good job, E.T.
0: All right, up next, Father's Day feasting on Cairo Radio. 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
1: We're right back here in the kitchen on Cairo Radio. It's the Hot Stove Society radio show, and my partner E.T. is on the guest mic today. What happened to Loretta? Did she just ditch us or what?
2: I guess so.
1: Becky, what are we going to do here?
3: Well, we've got two James Beard Award winners right in front of me, and we thought it'd be really nice to see what... Well, first I want to start personally. Like, what, we want to later develop how you would each approach a perfect menu. But first, personal question. On Father's Day, do you want to dine out, cook for yourself, or have others cook for you? E.T.?
2: I would opt for the eat by myself.
3: Well, that wasn't on there.
2: I thought that was one of the choices.
3: Sure.
1: Well, you got my choice of vegetarian.
3: So. Right. Okay, and what would you eat?
2: You know what? I actually...
1: Eat your own teriyaki and sushi.
3: Short ribs, yeah.
2: No, actually, I think I'm going to smoke a brisket, start to finish. And actually pay attention. That's my goal.
1: That's never going to happen.
3: What's the process? What's the time? How long does that take?
2: Probably 12 hours.
3: Okay.
1: Well, 12
2: plus
1: hours
2: or minus.
1: And a lot of places let it rest for another 12 hours. Uh-huh.
2: Yeah. So I want to just do it because every time I do it, I just all over the place. And I never, you know.
3: What if you have ask Giacomo to do it for you?
2: Well, I think the whole point is to be by myself.
3: Oh. Okay, I love it.
1: I know he has five
2: for clarification, I have five kids, and my wife's running for the 32nd district, and I'm like with the kids all the time now.
3: Yeah, she's busy.
2: So my thinking is more individual these days.
3: Okay, so nope, crashing his house on Father's Day. What about
1: you're making a brisket? It's going to take 24 hours, so you've got plenty of time to make a few sides.
2: Yeah.
1: What are you going to make with it? You're not just going to eat a 12-pound brisket.
2: I would actually, it would be very simple. I would do some that Taiwanese spinach I've been getting, just with garlic and lemon, some rice, and then a little mac salad.
1: Mac salad,
3: okay.
1: Like what we're serving this coming weekend?
2: Yep.
1: We're doing a little Hawaii pop-up at our warehouse this weekend.
3: Uh-huh.
1: And we're going to have the sriracha mac salad on there.
3: You're doing the hula hula,
1: yeah.
3: Turn chicken?
1: You bet.
3: Awesome.
1: Yeah.
2: Maybe a little bit of takuan, just a little, you know, Japanese pickle or something.
1: Uh-huh.
2: Kimono in there, and
1: when you
2: that's
1: do your
2: it.
1: Brisket and you're thinking Japanese, are you doing anything different on the brisket than salt and pepper? Or are you?
2: No, I all I'm thinking is about I need to pay attention. You know, it's funny because people are like, oh, low and slow, but you have to pay attention. It's you know, one of those things, you can't let it crash, you can't go too high, like.
1: Yeah, the big thing is the temperature, right?
2: So yeah.
1: Maintain the temp. And what about for a bark? Do you have a favorite bark, or do you do a lot of guys will do a spray of, say, cider vinegar. And
2: I'm going to spray this year.
3: Spray bottle.
1: Yeah.
2: A touch of cider vinegar, and I'm going to put in a touch of honey, too.
1: Touch of honey and cider vinegar. And will you start that in the first 6 hours or the last 6 hours of your cook?
2: Last and right before I wrap.
1: And all the barbecue joints are using this kind of brown wax paper. I'm not even sure what it's infused with, that brown paper that they use.
2: Yeah, just it's butcher paper.
1: Just butcher paper. Mm-hmm. And so you're going to wrap in that and let it sit for how long?
2: As long as I can wait, which in might not be that long.
1: In the smoker or out in your office?
2: In the smoker. I'll finish in the smoker with the wrap.
1: Why do people do that?
2: To your point about, I think, seasoning it, to me it just kind of keeps it it's like,
1: but you're not adding any more smoke then once it's wrapped, are you?
2: Well, to me, like, you're developing your bark and everything to the point that you like it, and then at the point it's there, then you're wrapping. So to me, it just kind of finishes it out.
1: Some of the ones I've seen videos of, there's like a pool of liquid in the bottom of the pan after it's been wrapped, and that doesn't seem right to me. You want that liquid, in my mind, to stay in the brisket.
2: Yeah, I don't know. I mean, I'm certainly no master at it, but that's, and it's kind of why I want to get better at it, and I want to pay attention. I don't want it to be it's bad because I didn't pay attention. If it's bad, it's because I made the wrong moves.
3: Yeah. Will you take pictures?
2: I definitely will hopefully try.
3: Okay.
1: Definitely will hopefully try.
3: And what will you be drinking while you're
2: I'm actually not drinking that much. I'll just be listening to music and relaxing and doing whatever.
3: Sounds lovely.
2: Pruning some stuff. And
3: yeah. Okay, that's your Father's Day treat. And
2: that's
3: Tom,
2: my treat.
3: Do you like to spend it, Or do you want someone to cook for you? Do you want to cook on your own?
1: Yes.
3: And do you want to do a cook-along? Or just cook on your own? It's just your...
1: Well, I don't mind a cook-along. With the grandkids now, generally a cook-along is a...
3: Chaos.
1: Chaos-along.
2: Yes. And what it's going to be me and Tom smoking together.
3: I love it.
1: What I love about that, or what I refuse to do about that chaos, is to ignore it.
3: Right.
1: And I think that it's, to me, it's one of the duties of a parent or grandparent is
3: to be present.
1: Is to be present during that chaos and to help kind of formulate the interest and the bond with cooking.
3: Yeah.
1: I mean, it's one of the things that I grew up with is grandma cooked and my mom cooked. And I think it's why I cook generally because I was included if I wanted to be. Mm-hmm. I was never just, get out of the kitchen. You're too much of a mess or anything like that. Never was that the case.
3: And that was important. And you want to
1: Well, with eight kids and, often 10 people for every meal, it was... I really embrace the chaos when it comes to them. The good news is their attention span is 5 minutes max. And so if you get the chaos, let's just say you're making a cake and they want to watch the mixture go around, blah, blah, blah. 5 minutes, you're done. Now you can finish up.
3: They've gone
1: and you
3: off
1: call them back in when it's time to decorate, with sprinkles.
3: Right.
1: And they're perfectly happy.
3: Yeah.
1: But I did not eliminate the energy of wanting to be included at all.
3: I love that.
1: And never will.
2: Yeah. It is the fun part. I have the same kind of... I guess identity with our mealtime and with my grandparents and grandmother, same thing. She always did all the big meals and we would all be in there.
1: And then, as much as you wanted to be.
2: Yeah.
1: In my house, actually, we were forced to do something like clean the stove, this little stove in the corner. That was my job.
3: Okay, so I think we've got a great menu from E.T., what he's going to do. What would you both recommend people to do? For Father's Day.
1: Well, I'm going to do the pop-up that we're going to do. Is it this weekend?
2: Saturday. We're not doing it this Sunday.
1: Yeah, but which weekend is it?
2: Two
1: weekends from now. I said this weekend, but I think it's...
3: When this airs.
1: 21st?
3: Yes.
1: Is that right?
3: 20th is Saturday 20th. And the 21st is Father's Day?
2: I think we're only doing it the 20th,
1: so
2: Saturday.
1: I'm going to do this menu for my Father's Day dinner since I'm already doing it on the Saturday before Father's Day.
3: Okay, so what? Tell us about it.
1: E.T. has been working on the chicken. We're going to do a skewer of huli huli chicken. So huli huli in Hawaiian means turn, right? Mm-hmm. So if you see a huli huli truck, you have to stop or you are banned from life.
3: Okay.
1: Yeah. it's a chain-driven rotisserie, basically. Mm-hmm. We're not going to be able to do that, but we can turn our chicken on the grill. So we're putting it on a skewer, and we're doing what else are we doing? We have three things.
2: We have your... Black sesame mochi?
1: No, we don't.
2: Yes, we do. Some version of it.
1: We have a sesame mochi donut.
3: Mm-hmm.
1: We have sriracha mac salad, the huli huli chicken, which is marinated in ginger and fish sauce and deliciousness. And we have a choice of hamburger, like a Loco Moco type hamburger skewer, a gravy, and what
2: else?
1: We
2: have the... pork, which to me is what we've really worked hard on.
1: It's our version of Kahlua pork.
3: Pulled.
1: The Hawaiian version is typically wrapped in banana leaves or so and buried in the ground and cooked forever. And our version is going to be wrapped in banana leaves but cooked above ground on the steam and then on the charcoal grill because I like a little bit more smoke on it.
3: Mm-hmm.
1: Yeah. So while both E.T. and I have been going to Hawaii for 30 plus years and love this style of food. Over those same years, we have decided our own version of that food. And so we're not going to be afraid to share that, even though it might not be technically perfectly Hawaiian.
3: Right. Are you going to wear a Hawaiian shirt?
1: We're calling it Big Island Chicken.
3: Big Island Chicken.
1: Big Island Chicken. And I think at some point you'll be able to buy a ticket for it.
2: Yeah.
1: In a week or so. And come by. And we're going to be out there all day Saturday the 20th, I want to say.
3: Nice.
1: So I'm going to then take the leftovers, if there are any, and have Father's Day supper with those on the first.
3: Sounds wonderful. You're not crashing E.T.'s party.
1: No, but I am going to make him drink a coconut margarita with me, though.
2: Which I will do.
1: Okay, good. All right, Leslie Kelly is here to share her recent Iceland culinary adventures.
3: Mm-hmm.
1: On Cairo Radio, it's the Hot Stove Society Show, 97.3 FM. 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I'm rocking man cake status with a screen
0: like mine. 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
11: I'm Tom Brock. The State Patrol is reporting a deadly accident near the Mount Baker Tunnel of I-90 in Seattle early Saturday morning. An Issaquah man in a Ford Explorer tried to change lanes on eastbound 90 just before the lanes split into the two tunnels. He hit a Tesla. Both vehicles crashed. A 64-year-old female passenger in the Explorer was transported to Harborview, but later died. An agreement between the U.S. and Iran. It's a storyline we have heard before, but there are reports of a possible memorandum of understanding that could be finalized as soon as Sunday. ABC's Selena Wang has more.
12: The senior administration official says if Iran holds up their end of the bargain, they'll get relief from crushing economic pressure and reintegrate into the global economy.
11: Trump says Iran will promise never to obtain a nuclear weapon, but of course that is not new. This was also in the nuclear deal negotiated under President Obama, a deal that President Trump discarded and still criticizes to this day. SpaceX founder and CEO Elon Musk woke up Saturday morning a trillionaire after the company's IPO launch on Friday. Here's ABC's Rena Roy.
13: Most of us with 401ks own funds that will be forced to buy it. But critics say it could be high risk. That astronomical valuation depends on lofty goals like AI data centers in space. Some experts warn investors could face losses if the stock falls.
11: 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I'm Tom Brock, Cairo News Radio.
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14: Give us some answers or you'll get a mouthful of rotten shark fermented in its own urine.
15: No, no. Anything but the inedible, repulsive food of my native land.

0: icon. Leslie Kelly is here to share her recent Iceland culinary adventures.
1: Hello.
0: Happy to have you.
1: Yeah.
0: I asked a question earlier. What jet was large enough to carry your RV to Iceland?
1: The RV's getting a little bit of a break. I mean, we still have it. We're still using it occasionally, but we did the whole rental car thing in Iceland. And, you know, I've been wanting to go to Iceland for a long time. It's been on my quote-unquote bucket list.
0: Uh-huh. So stop right there for a second.
1: Yes.
0: Why? What in your head were you wanting to see?
1: Were you at that event at Palace Kitchen a couple months ago? Yeah. No, it's actually my husband.
0: I mean, what did you build up in your mind? Like, you've been wanting to
1: get on your bucket list.
0: My husband's
1: grandfather, Bjorn, was born there.
0: Ah.
1: And we've kind of started digging into the family history a little bit.
0: Uh-huh.
1: But I don't know. It just seems like one of those places that a lot of people go to as like a layover.
0: Right.
1: But I wanted to go there purposefully, and we made a plan to go to some of the places that are off the beaten track. People do the Ring Road. People do the Golden Circle. Becky's been there.
2: Mm-hmm.
1: I kind of follow Becky. I mean, she's kind of the, yeah, she's really all over the place. But we went to the West Fjords, and we're home of the Puffins, which we did not get to see, sadly. I did later see them on the menu in Reykjavik.
2: Oh.
1: Yeah, but I did not order. No.
2: No.
1: But I think it was really, you know, I've been a lot of places. This was something that was just blew me away.
2: Mm-hmm.
1: And I don't go to that superlative often.
0: Mm-hmm.
1: I was struggling to say, what does it remind me of? It kind of reminds me of the Big Island.
2: Mm-hmm.
1: There's a lot of that lava.
3: Yeah, all that volcanic.
1: That volcanic stuff. I didn't see any live volcano stuff going on, but there was some pressure points building up while we were there, which is exciting. I also love the whole idea of hot springs.
2: Mm-hmm.
1: So we went to a couple of hot springs destinations, not the Blue Pool, not the Blue Lagoon.
2: You didn't miss anything.
1: No. Blue Lagoon, too commercial. But we really got off the beaten track, and we stayed at a couple of places where we had a kitchen, so I got to cook. And it's there that I made my ultimate discovery of how frickin' good the lamb is in Iceland. It is unlike any lamb I have ever had. And I like lamb. I order lamb. You guys do a great job with lamb. I don't know how to even describe it. It was lean, but deeply flavorful.
3: Because it's all grass-fed.
1: Oh, yeah. Probably there's more sheep there than people.
3: There is.
1: Yeah.
3: Definitely.
1: Have you been there?
0: And there's more reindeer than people probably, too.
1: Yeah, I had reindeer sausage. Mm-hmm. But the lamb was just, I was like, can I take this back on the plane with me?
2: Mm-hmm.
1: The answer is no.
2: Can you purchase it here? Have you looked?
1: No. The Whole Foods used to carry Icelandic lamb, but now when you do a search, Icelandic lamb, it comes up with dog food.
0: Oh.
1: So no bueno on
0: that. We had it during our Iceland event at the Palace.
1: Oh, you did?
3: Yeah, every year.
0: Ago. They brought it in. They brought it with them, yeah.
1: And what did you think?
3: Delicious.
1: Do you think that it is worth a trip to Iceland just to have a lamb?
0: Well, you know, I have always dreamed of going to the west coast of France for the lamb that eats all the time.
1: Okay.
0: The wild
1: I don't know about this.
2: Yeah.
0: And so I would imagine it's what they're eating is what makes
1: it
0: a little bit different.
1: Yeah.
0: Did you glean what it was? And why?
1: Is
0: it the moss?
1: They don't eat moss, for God's sakes.
0: Well, excuse me.
1: There were a couple of dishes that kind of mentioned moss, but I, again.
0: Well, it is a kind of a drippy, dreary climate. I mean, moss grows there.
1: Are
0: you sure the lamb have never eaten a moss?
1: Every lamb I saw frolicking in the fields was surrounded by green grass.
0: Okay.
1: One of the times that I had lamb out on the town was in Reykjavik. I went to the only ramen restaurant in Iceland.
2: Only?
1: The only ramen restaurant in Iceland, and I had the lamb ramen. So naturally, I came home and tried to recreate that, and it was pretty good. But it wasn't.
2: It will never be the same.
1: It'll never be the same.
2: How did you prepare your lamb when you were in your apartment?
1: I went to a supermarket that had a product that was already marinated. So I just, you know, pan seared it and served it with mashed potatoes. Mm-hmm. My husband loves mashed potatoes. So just comfort food. And it was just, it was so good. And we were both just doing that. This is so good. It's hard to explain, really.
2: Are you going to do any write-up on this for people to read about?
0: You write for Forbes. Who else do you write for?
1: No, I don't write for Forbes anymore. I am, quote-unquote, retired.
0: Wow, congratulations.
1: Working on my personal project, my memoir, which is called Balls Out.
3: Mm-hmm. Nice.
2: When are we going to be able
1: Kitty,
2: to...
1: That's the working title.
0: Why wouldn't you?
1: I mean, we lived in that RV for 6 years, yes. You know, and now we're living in a teeny tiny apartment in Queen Anne, which has a fabulous view. I'm so happy to be back in Seattle. You know, that was 2 years ago we moved back. And this summer, we're not really traveling. I'm dedicating myself to going and eating at my old favorites. I'm going to Palace in a couple of days with my sister to celebrate her birthday. And I'm also going discovering new places around town. So that's really fun.
2: You've been sending pictures from, I'm on a ferry going to Bainbridge to go try all kinds of
1: things. That I am going out of town in August to a writing workshop at Quillisasket School of the Culinary Arts. Rick and Laura Lee have been doing that for years. And Greg Atkinson is teaching a writing workshop. So he's going to help me with my memoir. Bestseller, I'm sure, after that.
0: Well, who can resist the title?
1: I don't know. So just, you know, living the dream.
0: So you kind of grew up in this business through the newspaper side, right?
1: Yes.
0: You were a reviewer for the Memphis paper, the Spokane paper, the Seattle paper. How is that manifesting itself in your retirement? You're writing a book, it sounds like. Were they that well paying that you could retire on those salaries at those?
1: Let's just say that I jumped in and bought a house in Seattle at an opportune time in 2008.
0: Yeah, good call.
1: Before the, you know, then we had a dip in the economy. We managed to hang on to that sucker, even though the PI went under and we both lost our jobs.
0: Yeah, I mean, you went through the ringer.
1: Super hustle. Yeah. Super, super hustle. In fact, I just recently came across some Facebook memories from like 16 years ago when I did some shifts at the Tom Douglas restaurant
2: I didn't
1: world.
2: Know that.
1: Oh, yeah. I wrote for Serious Eats a column called Critic Turned Cook.
2: And I love it.
1: Let's just say I did very little cooking and a lot of standing around. Okay.
0: You hung out with Sean Hartley pretty much. He's one of the owners now of the company.
1: I know.
0: Yeah.
1: I hung out with Sean and Desi and Brian and the old school.
0: It's funny. You and Becky, I think, are both real restaurant people, but come at it from such different angles. Mm-hmm.
1: Yeah.
2: I love restaurants. I think when I started summer camp, and all those chefs would come in every hour, and I just developed an even deeper sense of the specialty of it and what people love about their own restaurants and the work that goes into it. And I just, you learn more about the whole process and the business, and I just love them even more. Yeah, so I love to travel. I went to Iceland. I'd like to go to 2 to 3 places in a day or evening and just sit at the bar, have appetizer and move on to get more experiences. So that's how I like to.
1: Yeah.
2: That's how my husband and I like to do things.
1: Yeah, I do love the small plates. As far as restaurants go, I've been fascinated with restaurants since I was a kid. And I just kind of fell into the whole food writing thing. When I was hired at the Spokesman Review a million years ago, my first job was... I wrote about fashion. I wrote about golf.
0: Really?
1: I wrote my first story was about golf clothes.
2: Oh, clothes.
1: You can relate to that.
0: What the hell? What the hell?
1: let's Google
0: let's
1: that.
0: Let's just move on from there. Yeah.
3: back to Iceland and food.
1: Yeah, yes. Back to Iceland and food.
3: You said it was kind of revelatory. Besides the lamb, what else was there?
1: Well, I was telling Becky that on one of the breakfast buffets, there was some cod liver oil to do shots. And I did a shot and I'm sold. I'm back on the cod liver oil. That's so good for you. Also, pickled herring was on this particular breakfast buffet. And I have always steered clear of pickled herring. And I'm like, I'm going to have some here in Iceland, of course. And it was so good.
0: Good. Like, I love pickled herring.
1: Like, what was I thinking those
3: Aquavit,
1: years?
3: Had their brunch was based on their pickled herring.
1: Oh, really?
3: They had a pickled herring bar,
1: which is, so Swedish. So Swedish.
3: I think they're still going.
0: Aquavit is still going?
3: Yeah.
2: So food and travel, trying new things.
1: Try new things, always. Mm-hmm. And sometimes, you know, maybe think about smuggling some lamb back. If you're going to Iceland, anybody, talk to me.
2: For the listeners.
0: An Icelandic jacket that you have on. Is that something?
1: No, it is not.
0: What's that little, is that the Ballard? I see the little emblem on the
2: cool.
0: side. Cool. K-U-H-O.
1: Cool.
0: I think that's Ballard.
1: Yes.
0: Never mind. I take it all back. Thank you, Leslie Kelly, food and travel writer, here to share her recent culinary adventures.

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0: And we're back here in the kitchen on Cairo. Everyone's having a little breakfast this morning. You know, we had a extended death in the family, so we lost our breakfast cook this morning. And so we ordered from Lola. We should do this more often. People love their eggs Benedict. We also had the Dahlia Bakery granola and yogurt. And
1: mochi donut.
0: Mochi donuts. And now Leslie is passing around lava sea salt.
1: Nice.
0: Seaweed sea salt. Bex, what are we going to do now?
1: Well, we're going to, you guys have a lot of experience with tacos, taco bars. You had Cantina Lena. E.T. goes to Mexico City once or twice a year.
2: Once, hopefully twice.
1: And you've done a lot of catering. And I thought it'd be fun to take an ordinary taco bar or bowls, taco bowls, and turn them extraordinary. I'm actually having a family party over on Saturday, so it's a little selfish. And I'm doing the Mexican-themed taco bar. And what I love about it is everybody, it meets all dietary wants, vegetarian, meats, whatever. And you just put the toppings on you want. So we know what an ordinary one is.
2: Which What's an ordinary one to you?
1: Ordinary would be, you know, like ground beef, shredded cheese, already pre-shredded, maybe shredded lettuce.
0: Store-bought tortillas.
1: Store-bought tortillas. And so I want to up my game and maybe even have a little interaction, we'll see, with guests.
0: I would start with the tortilla, right? Because I think there's ways to take a store-bought tortilla and make it feel like it's your own.
1: Okay.
0: To me, when you re-therm them, and a little bit of vegetable oil or corn oil in particular would be a perfect thing for a corn tortilla. You kind of fry them halfway, store-bought ones.
1: Okay.
0: And then they come back in a much more delightful way than what they were before. Even if you were to steam them again or warm them on the griddle or whatever, they just look store-bought and they don't feel right. Whereas when you sort of fry them, I'm not talking about like a crispy shell. I'm talking about
1: take the time.
0: Halfway fry them. I think that they come out in a much more beautiful way and are much more edible.
2: Yeah, I think there are a million, like that's going to Mexico City, there's a million different types of tacos and really tortillas, like you'll see. They'll just give them a quick douse in whatever fat they're cooking on and then just give them a quick, you know, I think the bigger part is just you're not overcooking them because they dry out fast. And I think keeping them warm, like, even if you just put them back into the bag that they come in, like wrapping them in plastic after you cook them so they steam, like the heat, you're just trying to trap that residual heat. You'll see on the taco stands, like a lot of them just have bags and bags that they've pre-cooked that are just sitting there pre-warmed. I think style-wise, I tend towards, especially towards taco bars, like going to more guisado style, which is a stew essentially. But to your point, like you can make it, you know, vegan, or it's vegetable friendly, or, you know, all the different meats. So to me, I think that's the fun part of, like, you know, you could do a whole pork spread with different pieces of the, you know, you could do jowl, you can do belly, you can do, you know, leg. It just, I think that's the fun part of getting different textures. With a stew, it's not so much, but kind of my favorite is pork skin tacos that are just stewed. You know, like carnitas is kind of stewed in oil forever.
0: Or somewhat fried. It's also put on the griddle and crisped up a little bit.
1: Yeah.
2: I mean, they're the ones where it's not, they're not crisped up. Uh-huh. They're just, they come out of a pot. But I love the textures because they'll do whole pigs in that way. So it's all the pieces of meat in there. So to me, I think finding the variation in that. And then really to me, you know, between tortillas filling, having a whole bunch of different salsas that you make and experimenting with different chilies. Because I think the chilies are the component that really kind of separate things. Because a lot of the, you know, tacos you'll see in Mexico are just really just like a ribeye seared, not even with salt, like just seared simple. Real quick. And then it's a salsa on top that makes a difference, or, you know, really the tortilla in that way. Because it's not like they're making Wagyu tacos. Like, it's not so much the beef or the meat that they're putting on there that's the quality. To me, the quality is about the salsa.
1: Okay, so put a lot more emphasis on a couple homemade salsas, like a store-bought and a couple homemade ones that would go with a flavor profile of whatever meat or protein.
2: Yeah.
1: What other, so you're recommending a pork. What a, I was thinking of a shrimp or a fish, and then would you do a third protein option?
0: I think you, I don't want to gloss over what E.T. just said, because I think it's the difference is huge. It's not just a pork taco, which we're all used to pork butt.
1: Right.
0: But when you get that gelatinous skin in there, and you get tendon in there, and you get a little bit of all the different parts of the pork. It's a much different texture and much more porky.
1: So take the time to do that. And could I do that a day ahead?
2: Absolutely. Like, that's,
0: you almost have to.
2: You have to. Like, and especially on those guisado stands. I mean, they're out there all day, all night. So they, and they're just, you know, in little pans it's on fun. Their little charcoal burners.
0: And like, they'll often dip the tortilla in the fat that it's being cooked in. And then you start to fill your tortilla.
2: Yeah. And you're building that flavor just, you know, because it is literally right in the fat off whatever you're cooking.
0: That Conchinita Pibil taco, which is pork that's been cooked. It's with sour oranges for a long time.
1: Okay.
0: It's fall apart. And you basically dunk your tortillas into that braising liquid and then pull them out and start to fill your tacos. But a lot of times in taco stands, the meat comes out, not in the stands so much, I shouldn't say, but in restaurants, the meat, everything comes out on a plate, and the tortillas are on the side, and you build your own.
1: You do your own,
0: if you want. Or most of the time, what I've seen in other restaurants is that you're eating the meat, and you're eating the tortillas separately.
1: Mm-hmm. And also, I like the bowl idea, too, so if someone doesn't want tortillas. And would you do a wheat tortilla, too, or just flour, or would you just do corn?
0: Like a whole wheat tortilla?
1: No, I don't mean that. I meant flour.
0: A flour tortilla?
1: Yeah.
0: I think it's pretty fun. The ones that they have in the marketplace now, the flour / corn mix, are pretty good.
1: Oh, that's a good idea.
0: Yeah. I don't love the flour. It's just a plain flour tortilla, which is odd because I love a naan. I like roti. I like things of that nature.
1: Mm-hmm.
0: But for some reason, in tacos, I don't love it.
1: I sometimes, and I don't know if this is okay, but I would just turn on my gas grill and just take the taco and just kind of flip it over a couple times.
0: The tortilla.
1: Yeah.
0: Yeah.
2: That's totally great.
1: Yeah, it bumps it up, and that's something people can do.
0: There are some people, including Olga in our company, that won't do that. They don't.
1: Because the gas?
0: Because of the gas and the cancer issues and just that straight gas on the tortilla. I do it all the time.
2: Okay. I do too.
1: Okay. I do too, but maybe I don't do that for guests. I don't know. And also, I have a tortilla. I was thinking of making the dough ahead of time and then letting people press their own if they want to have some made just so there's some kind of interaction.
0: You're taking the party to a different place. Mm-hmm. I think that's perfectly good and fun, and I think people have a ball doing that.
1: Mm-hmm.
0: But I would have half of them made already because it can take time, and other people just want to have a glass of wine.
1: I did that once with a paella party. I made all the paellas. When people came, they had it, and then they said, oh, we wish we would have known how you did it. So the next party I had everything ready so people could cook. Nobody wanted to cook, so I was in the kitchen by myself.
0: Yeah.
1: So this one I'm going to make ahead of time. So the proteins, you said the salsa is essential. What other elements are a must?
0: I think E.T. mentioned it, but a homemade oven for your tortillas is essential in my mind. So I take a piece of foil, line it with parchment paper, fold it in half the size of a tortilla.
1: Mm-hmm.
0: And every time my tortilla comes off the griddle, I pop it into that, what I call a little mini oven.
1: Mm-hmm.
0: And they steam on top of each other in there, and you let them sit.
1: So that's why. Okay.
0: Let them sit for 15 minutes or so, and it ends up cooking the tortilla all the way through.
1: Mm-hmm.
0: Instead of just the griddle sides that are cooked. I know they're thin, but it helps.
2: Okay. It helps.
1: I know that.
2: And I think
1: feeling.
2: The biggest part is, like, that is the critical part of it. If that's not right, then your taco's going to be terrible.
1: The rest
0: and almost always I find people underhydrate their corn flour.
1: Mm.
0: So it's really only corn flour. A few places put a teaspoon of lard or something in there, but a lot of people underhydrate. I did for years until Carmen, one of our coworkers in the farm, showed me how she did hers. And I was like, they're like twice as wet as mine.
1: Okay.
0: So they don't crack and they don't do all the things that mine were doing.
1: Keep the oven like 200, 225, something like that?
0: I don't put them in an oven, a hot oven. It dries them out. I put them in a little steam oven.
1: Okay. I understand.
0: My homemade steam oven.
1: Mm-hmm. Yeah, foil and parchment. Okay.
0: Foil and parchment.
2: Yeah. And when you have enough, that residual heat should keep them warm and pliable.
1: Okay.
0: And delicious.
1: And delicious. Taco time.
0: And if you're using something like that, what's the fancy cornmeal company?
1: The masa?
2: Macienda
0: masa. You really have to hydrate and let it sit longer. If you're using the fine grain ground General Mills masa, then it hydrates pretty quickly, but Macienda takes a while. All right, in our second hour, celebrating Washington strawberry season, behind the scenes with E.T. and I, Lamar Bellevue brings Peruvian fusion cuisine to the studio, and of course, it's Food for Thought Tasty Trivia, brought to you by Rub With Love Spice Rubs. 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
4: ABC News, I'm Brian Clark. Optimism continues from the Trump administration over a potential deal with Iran that could come together soon. U.S. Ambassador to the United Nations, Mike Waltz, tells ABC's This Week.
5: I'm confident. The team is confident. Again, I'll let the final details be announced by them. I don't want to get ahead of the president or the vice president, but they have every intent of getting this done today.
4: What's next in the Middle East? Expected to be a topic of discussion at the G7 summit. President Trump will head to France after he attends a UFC fight on the South Lawn of the White House. Today is his 80th birthday. Police in New York City say they made more than 60 arrests in the aftermath of the Knicks winning the NBA championship. And police in Chicago are investigating an explosion outside the home of a city alderman. Sound of the explosion picked up by a doorbell camera. Police say it was a suspected firework. The alderman's office says it was a bomb. Nobody was hurt. This is ABC News. Three Philadelphia police officers are in stable condition after they were shot responding to a call for gunshots on Saturday, according to city authorities. The suspected shooter was found dead at the scene. Australia experienced its fourth shark attack in a matter of weeks. ABC's Dave Packer says it occurred at a popular beach in Sydney, Coogee Beach.
6: The shark siren sounded Saturday, but beachgoer Nicola Logan at first thought it was a false alarm.
7: We saw just a massive pool of blood.
6: The swimmer, said to be in her 30s, pulled from the water. New South Wales ambulance inspector Mike Corliss.
8: She has quite massive wounds to her left lower leg. And her arms.
6: Transported to a local hospital in critical condition. This is the fourth shark attack since May 16th in Australia. Dave Packer, ABC News.
4: Today, the World Cup Curaçao makes its debut. The tiny island of 158,000 people plays Germany. I'm Brian Clark, ABC News.
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9: I'm Tom Brock. Authorities put a heat advisory in place for Western Washington today and tomorrow, and we could break the all-time record for high temperatures both days. We're expected to reach around 88 degrees. The record is 86, set back in 1988. Overnight lows not too bad in the 50s to near 60. It will be even hotter Monday near the Cascade Foothills especially. A military aircraft crashed near Rimrock Lake in Yakima County Saturday, sparking a wildfire and prompting evacuations. The pilot ejected safely and was taken to a hospital. Fire crews were able to protect structures near the Bear Creek cabins, and they plan to return today for mop-up operations. Police are asking for witnesses to come forward after a 23-year-old man was shot and killed in Mount Vernon. According to Cascadia Daily, the shooting took place around 5:30 Thursday afternoon. Police say there was a shootout between two groups and the victim was hit. After arriving, first responders tried saving his life, but he died at the scene. The United States and Iran both saying a deal could be at hand to end the war. A spokesperson for Iran's Ministry of Foreign Affairs saying there's a high possibility a memorandum of understanding will be finalized. Here's the U.S. ambassador to the U.N., Mike Waltz, today on ABC's This Week.
5: I'll let the final details be announced by them. I don't want to get ahead of the president or the vice president, but they have every intent of getting this done today.
9: Your Cairo News Radio forecast, sunny, possibly record-breaking heat near 88 degrees. Monday, temperatures near 90. 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
0: All right, welcome back to hour number two. Hopefully your garden grows like nobody's business.
1: Mm-hmm.
0: Hopefully it's full of strawberries. Ours is right now at Prosser. We have tons of strawberries coming up.
1: Ooh.
0: These are volunteers. These come back every year.
1: Mm-hmm.
0: It's fantastic. We have them in our front yard, too, in Blue Ridge, where I live. But they
1: the bunnies get them?
0: No, the dogs kind of get a little...
1: Oh, yeah.
0: They think it's their watering hole.
1: Yeah.
0: Yeah.
13: Ooh.
1: Anyways.
0: I still eat them. But yeah, so anyway, so there it is. I'm Tom Douglas.
2: I'm Eric Tanaka.
0: And Eric is my partner of many, many years. Beck's on the microphone here. What do we got going now, Beck?
1: Well, we've got Taylor Feely. She's marketing at TD & Co. She does social media. She does all kinds of amazing things. And she was talking about her West Virginia roots and how they go crazy for strawberries. And I said, well, we go crazy for strawberries. Come on when it's strawberry season, which is right now. It's very short here in Washington. So Taylor's going to tell us a little bit about what she's learned and how they celebrate. And then we'll get into our stuff.
0: Perfect.
13: Yeah, so every May back home in my little hometown, we have something called the West Virginia Strawberry Festival, and it is a huge tradition in our area. It is the biggest event in the entire year.
0: Bigger than pepperoni rolls?
13: They go hand in hand.
0: Okay.
13: They go hand in hand, and so it's always at the end of the year. When you're in school, you get out early. The carnival comes to town. There's a huge parade. Before COVID, it used to be 3 to 4 hours long. They're still working on it. Mm-hmm. Strawberry shortcake, chocolate covered
2: strawberry.
13: Were you
2: a strawberry princess?
13: I was, actually.
1: Oh, my God. How did you think to ask that question?
0: Well, it might be the strawberry bands holding the glasses on her head.
13: Yes. No, I was. It's a huge event, just a big community event. My family comes in every year.
0: They do not. They come in for Strawberry Festival?
13: We have my aunt and uncle, my only family who lives outside of the state. Uh-huh. They come in.
0: Okay.
13: And then I come in, and it's just a big tradition. We all go out. They have a strawberry mile. Lots of fun things. But
0: the strawberry mile is like a run or something?
13: Yes.
0: Yeah, okay. Go ahead.
13: It's a mile run before the parade. Yeah, so strawberries are so delicious there. The season is also from mid-May to the end of June, beginning of July, kind of like it is here in Washington. But I must say, the strawberries here in Washington are amazing.
0: Yeah.
13: The ones in West Virginia are great, too. But the ones here, I don't think you can really compare to them. Huh, they're so sweet.
0: But the local berries. The ones when they're picked, they last a day.
13: Mm-hmm. Yes.
0: Yeah.
2: And those are really processor strawberry. Like, they're made for jam.
0: Yeah, mm-hmm. They're not meant to travel.
13: Yeah, well, I just got some strawberries from the farmer's market this weekend, and my sister was visiting from West Virginia, and she was shocked that it was bright red all the way through the strawberry.
1: Yeah. Yes.
13: Yes. And, you know, the strawberries you get at the farmer's market, too, they're going to be different shapes and a little squishy, or some you have super sweet. But, yeah, we got some this weekend, and I got 3 different kinds, so I could kind of do a taste between all 3.
1: And do you have a report for us?
13: Well, I do, but I don't want to say which one's my best, because they were all great.
1: Because you're so nice. That's why she was the princess, or queen?
0: That's right.
1: Princess, queen?
13: Princess.
1: Princess, yeah. Yes. And you did a little research on why Washington strawberries are so sweet.
13: Yes. So very interesting. So strawberries need a great climate to really grow and thrive, and so they really need a mild climate. They need temperatures that are in between 50 and 80 degrees. So an area where you don't really get harsh winters or really hot summers. And what makes them so sweet here also in the Seattle area is that you all have longer days. And so longer sun leads to sweeter strawberries.
1: There you go. So June 21st will be the peak unless they're all gone, because that's the longest day of the year.
0: Yeah, I mean, we just had some nice days of rain here these last couple of days, and we're supposed to get up into the 90s
1: this
0: by the
1: weekend.
0: End of the week. And so, I mean, if it gets much over 90, the strawberries and the flowers will start to die off.
13: Right.
0: So you want to make sure you get them this weekend before it gets too hot. Have you ever gone picking on strawberries?
13: You know what? I haven't, but I was looking at some areas

0: I would look at you and think, she can eat her weight in strawberries. She's not allowed in.
1: Honestly, if you give me some chocolate to eat with the strawberries, I will eat the whole
0: I'm just talking about
1: thing.
0: The ones you eat before you leave and pay.
1: Oh, that is true.
2: Because you pay by the pound.
1: Don't worry. I'll just do a little taste.
0: Okay. Mm-hmm.
1: A little taste and put it back in. But yeah, there's so many farms around here. I was looking at it. There's also Bailey Farms. Some of the farms that were at the Ballard Farmers Market, Shoe Farms. Mm-hmm. And so they have, you can go berry picking there. And then the other places that I got strawberries this weekend was Hayton Farms, and their strawberries were really good.
0: How do you spell that?
1: Hayton.
0: Hayton. Hayton Farms.
1: Hayton Farms, okay. Yeah. And then the other ones is Sidhu?
2: Sidhu.
1: Mm-hmm. Sidhu Farms, yeah. Mm-hmm.
2: Brothers, yeah.
1: Yes, they're always at the farmer's market. And so I love, they have really great apples and other berries. And I'm really excited for peaches and nectarines
2: from them, yeah.
3: Yeah, okay. My uncle had a strawberry farm, which I used to go help during the summers. Mm-hmm. But it was very industrial, like I drank pesticide out of a water tank. Yeah. It was just a clear liquid coming out. So it was in Pomona's, it was like 100 degrees. I'm like, I need some water. And he's like, did you drink? I'm like, yeah, it's so hot.
2: Oh,
3: he's
2: no.
3: Like, it went straight to the hospital to get my stomach pumped.
2: Oh, well, I'm glad you're still here with us, Eric.
3: That's my industrial strawberry farming story.
0: You know, Taylor, for years and years, Bainbridge Island was the strawberry capital of Washington, run by many, many, many Japanese and Filipino farmers. And then they all got shipped off to internment camps. And most, I wouldn't say, I don't know for a fact that most lost their farms, but some of that process never came back.
1: Yeah.
0: But Bainbridge was the
2: they've
0: king
2: got the
0: of
2: right
0: farming.
2: Climate, huh?
1: Yeah. Wow, I didn't. Well, I knew the very tragic story with them losing their farms and stuff. At Pike Place Market, they have a whole memorial there.
0: And oh, do they?
1: Yeah, they have a whole memorial there. If you do a food tour, they'll make sure they point it out. Uh-huh. And I think it's very important to have
2: that. We know that.
1: Yeah, that we know that and that we have it in discussions as they talk about the history of Pike Place Market.
0: Yeah.
2: Okay, favorite ways to preserve strawberries?
0: Preserve them?
2: Preserve them or eat them? Well, we'll start with eat. But then preserve, because you get cases of them, and they only last a day or two.
0: Right, right. IQF them is the best way. Okay. Or if you're going to make jam. My mother always made freezer jam out of the strawberries that they went and picked. IQF, which is individually quick frozen, so you can use them anytime you want them. But if I'm picking strawberries or if I'm buying strawberries, I'm having strawberry shortcake with a big old pile of whipped cream that has been doused with, you know?
2: You told me this before.
0: Powdered.
2: Strawberries.
0: Powdered freeze-dried strawberries.
2: Freeze-dried, yes.
0: So you add make a little whip.
2: Uh-huh.
0: And it turns
2: pink. Crush it up. Beautiful.
0: Turns pink, and then you have the strawberry shortcake.
3: Do you do a lemon cream?
0: No, I don't.
2: So Dahlia was done on the 10th. They do a strawberry croissant with strawberry jam, vanilla mascarpone, and then fresh berries on top. It was so pretty.
0: Yeah.
2: E.T., have you taken your family? You picking, or are you still traumatized by the hospital?
3: I'm traumatized, period. But we go you picking. We usually go, actually, though, orchard picking in the fall.
2: Mm-hmm.
3: We'll go pumpkining and apple orchard and pears. I have a strange fruit aversion. I won't eat it unless it's underripe. So to me, preserving is like a no.
2: Okay.
3: And I was telling you, my grandmother, she was vegan, and she used to make us eat rotten fruit, like watermelon with brown rind. And she was like, oh, no, it's just starting to get ripe. I'm like, no.
2: Okay.
3: So I cannot eat fruit unless it's just been picked, and it's like 10 weeks before you should pick it.
2: Okay, bananas too? You like the green bananas?
3: Oddly, I have an aversion to fruit that way. Like,
0: I've known them forever. I did not know this.
2: Well, there you go. Wow.
0: I know what I'm serving next time I'm having
3: rotten fruit.
0: Cantaloupe soup. You know, those Hannah's Choice. Those melons make beautiful soup.
3: And that those are delicious. I mean, I get over it, but like your cobbler oil, like I'll eat fruit, but I'm not going to preserve anything.
0: Reach out for it, yeah.
1: Right. What if you had chocolate?
3: I don't love chocolate.
1: Okay, never mind. So.
0: And what are your favorite ways to have strawberries?
2: I just wash them and just eat them. They're red.
0: Still warm.

0: Arm off the pick.
1: Oh, well, that'd be amazing. It's been a while. Uh-huh. But I did grow up you picking with my family, and then we'd go home and make strawberry jam.
0: Yeah.
1: But I just love them.
0: If you look at, if you're going to make strawberry jam, I had good luck with the recently, last year's crop of sure gel, the low sugar sure gel.
1: Okay.
0: This is how I make freezer jam, which I use that pectin, box of pectin. But the low sugar one.
1: It's good.
0: The regular sure gel jam is at least 50% sugar.
1: Mm, too much.
0: It's a lot. It just feels so weird to put it all in a bowl. It's the amount, like 5 or 7 pounds of sugar to 10 pounds of strawberries. You know, it's like, yeah, it's crazy. Well, thank you, Taylor.
2: Thank you.
0: Good luck. Say hi to the fam.
2: I will.
3: Yeah. Are you going to post some strawberry princess pictures?
2: I will send you all some. I was like, that's great.
1: Awesome.
0: Next up, behind the scenes of TD and Co. on Cairo Radio. 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
20: Ian is a vegetarian. He doesn't eat meat.
21: He don't eat no meat.
20: No, he doesn't eat meat.
21: What do you mean he don't eat no meat? Oh, that's okay. That's okay. I make lamb.
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1: We're back in the kitchen here on the Cairo Radio in our 23rd year.
2: Wow. Good thing we celebrated 25 last fall.
1: But it's like a little bit like eat dessert first, right?
2: Sure.
1: So we celebrated 25 in case we don't make it there.
2: There we go. That was the intention.
1: There we are. Tell us what we got going.
2: Okay, we're going to do behind the scenes at TD & Co. Q&A, but this time we've got a couple wonderful audience members who have been long, both of them longtime listeners, and they have a couple questions.
1: All right.
2: So we're going to start with Jim Maurer, longtime friend of the show. He's the one that's got four guys and a tomato.com.
1: Couple of rotten tomatoes.
2: Well, that's what you call it.
3: Cooking club, yes.
2: Cooking
3: yeah.
2: club. And I've actually didn't realize how many recipes there are on there. So it's a wonderful site to check out. Tell us, Jim, what's your question?
3: Well, I'm curious about your menu. A lot of restaurants change them up, take something off, or put something new on. I'm curious what you consider when you do that. Mm-hmm. Is it the chef's inspiration, customer requests, or possibly just sales?
1: The season.
3: The season.
1: That could be part of
3: yeah.
1: it, yeah.
3: Mm-hmm. And then a follow-up question is, for the menu items that are long-term and you have customers who always order them, do you change them up a little bit? I hear some restaurants tweak them with either maybe a different herb or so, just to keep the customer interested, or do you keep...
1: It keeps the chef interested, too.
3: Yes.
1: Honestly, so the number one question for me, which was in our restaurants, ET's kind of runs the restaurants, but my general rule has always been about 33% of the menu is constant, right? It's like it's the standards. It's what people kind of come back for. And then the other 66% kind of rotates in and out with the season, a chef inspiration. Rarely, it's a customer call for something, but generally it's that. And then the second part of your question was,
3: do you modify slightly your
1: Not really. Not on like if I'm doing Casu Cod, which I did for years at Cafe Sport, or it's Casu Cod, and it might come with a different side. Like I always serve mine with seaweed salad, but it's generally the cod itself, the main dish, stays the same.
4: I think it's all of the above. Like, and it depends. It's concept also. So like Mr. Fish. Probably only 10% of that changes, and I think it's a lot about the customer and what their expectation is in that area. So they're really.
1: And what the title of the restaurant is, it's called Mr. Fish, Chip, and Chowder. You have a small window there.
4: Yeah.
3: They expect fish.
1: Yeah, and yeah. chowder.
4: Mm-hmm. And you know, I think going along with that, you know, we'll do, you know, 2,000 people in a day. So it's really trying to figure out the consistency. Some of these pieces, the more you change, the more you open yourself up to inconsistent meals. You know, that concept, it's really about trying to keep 90% the same. 10% will switch with the seasons. And it's less, in that way, in-house chef-driven. Whereas, like, the Palace, you know, Tom's point to, like, 70-30, 60-40. There's a base that kind of never switches, like the classics, we call them. And then that other 40% should be, you know, chef inspiration, season, and customer, you know, I think is a big part. And I think as social media has been peeled in, there's so much more input that you get just daily. You know, everybody's looking at Instagram or, you know, TikTok, whatever. So I think that, you know, we do look at those pieces, and it's just like what's cool out there. It's so much easier to obtain that kind of information of what people are interested or what they find, you know, hot in food right now. So,
1: and every night you can see what's selling and what's not selling. That's, mm-hmm. There's customer input for you.
4: Yeah. I mean, with our POS, like in the moment, you can see exactly how much of anything
1: we sold. Three beef tongues tonight and 60 chickens. Yeah. So, you know,
2: no brainer.
1: Yeah. Let's see.
5: Yeah. Can I ask a follow up question?
1: You bet.
5: When you're planning your menu and you're switching back and forth, how do you handle a customer when they come in and they really want that dish that's not on the menu anymore?
1: Yeah.
4: You know, I think hopefully there's something that you've replaced it with that they're like, man, I really wanted this,
5: right?
4: But I got that, and okay. It was great. You know, I think that's the piece of, especially I think with the classics, like replacing a classic, you really need to make sure that what you replace it with is great, or people are going to be upset. You know, so
1: E.T., let's just say that we couldn't get our trout that we normally get, the Magic Valley trout for the palace, wood fired, skin on, whole bone fish in. We wouldn't necessarily replace that with a fillet of halibut. We would probably look for branzino, another small whole fish that we could get, and that it would be a similar experience, because that particular trout's been on the menu at Palace for 30 years.
4: Yeah.
1: So you want to kind of fill that hole with something familiar to that hole. So.
2: Well, thanks, Jim. Appreciate it. And now we've got Michael Dugan. He's celebrating his fifth year of Voices for Chefs podcast. Congratulations.
5: Thank you.
2: And I think coming here is part of your little celebration this morning with your wife and friend. Yeah. And
5: absolutely.
2: You've got a question. Will you share it?
5: Yes, I have a burning question.
1: Burning.
5: So when you think about the different things that have gone on in the past few years, the pandemic, the economy, labor shortages, how do you stay strong with TD & Co. For you, but also for ET?
4: I'll start out. I think the one thing through all of that is our culture. Okay. I think, you know, it starts at the top. It's really that, like, as leaders, as owners of the company, and part of, you know, just being in the Seattle restaurant community, I think just being who we are and what we've been for the last 30 years has really been key to us weathering all the storms for the last 35 years. Like, you know, obviously, nobody planned for the pandemic, but I think, you know, your culture helps you get through that and then helps you rebuild and, you know, helps you vision beyond what comes. So I think you're always constantly critiquing yourself to build. You have to get better. You know, it's a very competitive scene. So I think we're always looking at that. But I think culture needs to drive whatever change happens, whether it's today or in the future.
1: I think that's also the hardest thing to keep is your culture, because it's so much turnover in our business. Mm-hmm. The year before the pandemic, we had, well, let's just round it out, 900 employees. The year before the pandemic, we had 600 new hires. Mm. So out of 900 employees, we had 600 new hires. I said, how is that possible? It can't be possible. Well, it was the bottom 200 that were churning three times. Mm-hmm. We didn't lose a whole lot at the top, which is your culture, right? But it's the part-time bus person, it's the part-time host, all these people that had to be onboarded, and then they went off to school, or they were just here for a month or two. Maybe that was part of the plan. Maybe they didn't like it. Maybe we didn't like them. You know, it's just, you just never know why that is. But the churn in our business is where you run into dangerous territory when it comes to culture. And so how is it that you can have a new person on the host stand tonight, literally the first person that you meet when you walk into our restaurant, and how can they give you the experience that we want them to give you? Like that, like, you know, so what I would suggest is our senior waiters know that culture. So they're helping that host, the brand new host out, who literally is, I mean, it's funny what that brand new host has in her fingertips, or their fingertips, right? They've got the economy of that restaurant. They've got our business in their hands, because if they say, oh, I'm nervous, I'm too full, I can't take this table of four over here because I've got one that's leaving at 6:30 and these guys want 6:45 and I'm not sure I can make the turn. And yeah. I just lost $300 because they are too nervous. So it's really, you know, there's all kinds of things going on in that, in our world that way. And I think that that's an interesting part of our business.
5: Thank you.
4: Thank you.
1: Thanks, you guys. Good questions.
2: All right. We're excited to have chefs Kao Ru Chang and J.P. Fung of Lamar Bellevue.
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1: Happy Sunday morning. Welcome to Trident Talk. So great to have you with us here. The Mariners wrapping up the three-game series with the Nationals. And finally coming home after this very long 10-day road trip. Mariners will be very happy to get back home. So we have a very fun Trident Talk for you coming up in a few minutes. Aaron Goldsmith and I had a chance to catch up with Ken Griffey Sr. He tells some great stories. Of course, some of the greatest moments in Mariners history. Playing with, of course, his son, Ken Griffey Jr., and them going back-to-back as well. That's, great story. That comes up in just a few minutes. Also, Nick Davila, one of the highlights, certainly, of this road trip and what he did in Baltimore, collecting his first career save. The story behind it is even better. You don't want to miss this. Shannon Dreher talked with Nick Davila, and it is great. So that comes up in a few minutes. Also, we're going to explore what the Mariners are doing in the Dominican Republic. It's a very interesting conversation. I think you'll enjoy that one very much. We're going to start things, though, with I don't think we've ever explored this on the show before. We had a chance to catch up with Gary Brooks. He's the one of the official scorers at T-Mobile Park. So we go inside what can be kind of a mystery when it comes to hits, errors, everything else. Gary, thank you so much for taking the time today. We really appreciate it.
2: Yeah, happy to. It's always good to shine a little light on a role here at the ballpark and within the game that sometimes is a little misunderstood, or at least generates some questions from time to time.
1: Absolutely, because I can't think of us on the air having a conversation with somebody in your position. So this is going to be, I think, very interesting for listeners. So let's just pull this back and start from the very beginning. How would you describe what you do?
2: Yeah, so the role is the official scorer. We are here to keep the official statistical record of the game. You know, sometimes that's just applying basic rules of the stats and how the decisions are made within the games. Sometimes that's a judgment rather than a rule, right? Having to make a human interpretation of what happened on the field instead of something that's really clearly spelled out in the rule book. And so that gets, you know, all wrapped up into baseball's historical statistical lore, right? And even going all the way back to, say, Henry Chadwick deciding how the, you know, stats were going to work in the 1800s, he committed to the idea of having a neutral third-party person to be the official scorer. So it's a role that's been there for a long time, of course, with a lot of evolution and all that. But yeah, so we're here to make sure the right, you know, recording of the game happens.
1: Yeah, you are working at T-Mobile Park, but you're not a Mariners employee. You're not an opposition. You are a Major League Baseball employee.
2: Correct, yeah. So in each Major League city, there are three official scorers that break up the schedule, but they're all Major League Baseball employees. In most cities, there are three. So there are about a little less than 90 Major League official scorers across the country. Yeah, so we are, you know, a neutral third party in this case. But yeah, we sit in the press box, so we have a good view of the game. We have access to, you know, the replays and all the Statcast material, anything that we might need to help us, you know, make a determination of what happens other than what our eyes see in the game.
1: Sure. Right? How long have you been doing this?
2: Yeah, this is my second season here in Seattle working Major League games. I worked games in Tacoma, AAA, for I think it was 18 seasons.
1: Okay.
2: Yes, and never in a full-time way. You know, most of these jobs in this sort of role are broken up by a group of people. So, several hundred games along the way.
1: Yeah. How much does that help having that background, doing all those games in Tacoma, having the experience of it?
2: Yeah, certainly, as you've likely said on air many times, there are things that happen in baseball that you could go to a few hundred games and never have seen before, right? I mean, just more so than any other sport, you're going to have those sort of random odd occurrences that do come up that even a lot of history won't have given you the experience to see. But doing a lot of games, yeah, you do see things that aren't really clearly explained in the rule book, right? Mm-hmm. You can look at the chapter in the Major League rule book that explains official scoring. There's the whole chapter for it, and it's quite thorough, but it doesn't cover everything that can happen out there on the field because there's some things that are just, you know, kind of odd events. And beyond the official Major League rule book, there is an official scorer's manual, sort of more of an unofficial version of it that the official scorers have, that's even more extensive with addendums and interpretations and all sorts of extra content to be able to make decisions. And some of that is interpretations of rules, and some of it is helping with the judgmental piece of it, right? Which, you know, there are things like rules that people, like a pitcher has to go five innings to qualify for a win, mm-hmm. or if you mm-hmm. ground into a double play, you don't get credit for an RBI. Those are just the rule-based decisions you have to know how to apply. But then what most people think about the official score, the part that draws more attention, is more the judgment side, where we're talking about hits versus errors.
1: Yes. Or,
2: and how that relates to unearned runs versus earned runs for the pitcher. That sort of piece of it, when there is something that draws attention, it's usually because there's, you know, a different way to view things, right? And not everything there is as clear and cut and dry. So, like I mentioned, there's 80 or 90 official scores. You could take some of these plays that really could be viewed either way. They're mm-hmm. just sort of 50-50 balls, and even amongst the official scorer group, you would end up with a mix, and you're never going to get those to everybody views exactly the same, right? It just, there's plenty of justification either way, but there's a whole process to make sure that we're at least trying to be as consistent as we can across the league, so that the scorers in Boston or L.A. versus Seattle are making interpretations or judgments that are, you know, considered to be, you know, in the right territory. And then there's a process to clean things up if there is a different view, right? Or if a team wants to appeal, there's a process for that. So it's very thorough, and overall, what the call should be correct, right? And sometimes we have to make such a quick decision during a game,
1: right,
2: that we may come back and change it, you know, relatively soon, right? They want us to announce, say, a hit versus error decision or those judgment pieces before the next at bat starts. So we're talking, you know, less than 30 seconds to maybe look at a first replay or something like that. Yeah. Sometimes it's, you need more time to look at some different replay angles or go look at the statistical measures to see sort of what was the exit velocity? Was that ball, you know, a one hopper to third base at 105 off the bat? Is that too hot to handle and a hit instead of an error, you know, to be able to make some determinations like that? But yeah, that all gets built into it and trying to be as consistent as we can. Knowing that, some of these plays, just that you could make an argument really clearly either way. And because of that's why they do have this appeal process to, if a player feels like they've been wronged by the official scorer's decision, you know, that they have an option to submit a review request. And, you know, if you look at the reviews that are submitted, about two-thirds of them are upheld and about a third are overturned historically. So ultimately, by the end of going through all this process, we've gotten the calls correct.
1: Right? Yeah. Right. I mean, you mentioned one thing that I think really helps in modern day, at least how I watch games. Like, when I see a ball 109 off the bat, that really changes my perception on should he have fielded the ball, for example. I think that really makes a difference.
2: And our standard is, was the play beyond ordinary effort for the average player at the position? Right. So if it was beyond ordinary effort, that's going to be a hit. Right. But what is your definition of ordinary effort? There's a pretty fine line there. And you're supposed to treat it for the average player at the position. So we're not going to hold, say, a gold glove player to a higher standard. And one thing that makes it difficult is you look at the plays these guys make on almost a nightly basis. Yeah, they make spectacular plays. They play great defense. It could cause you to raise that bar on what's average. But you have to recall that, this is... there's a ton of skill involved here, and you get into some nuances like was it a backhand? Let's say a shortstop is moving to his right into the hole to backhand a ball. Well, he now has to stop his progress in order to make a throw to first, right? And so we have to think about how much time did he have to reposition himself to get off a strong throw and that sort of thing. Or let's say a second baseman is making a backhand kind of through the middle of the infield. If he's going to throw to first, he's either going to have to sort of sling the ball across his body while his momentum is going the opposite direction, or he's going to have to take an extra step or two to get stopped and get his shoulders turned to make a stronger throw. And so those things all come into play on, you know, how much of that you'll rose to that bar of beyond ordinary effort to be able to do those things versus, you know, something the average player of the position can do. And there's, like I said, there's a pretty fine line in there as to that difference.
1: So when you're in between, like it's one of these that it's a hard judgment call. And you mentioned replay, you have some of the data. Is there any Anyone else? Anything else you can lean on in that time frame to try and make a decision?
2: Good question. So the first thing I do is catch a view of replay. The way the scoring system is set up, though, there's also a support score. And it's similar to the way the umpires go to a review in New York. We have another official scorer, an experienced longtime scorer, who's monitoring games, who's available to provide a second opinion, to go pull a replay if needed, just to provide some clarity, because oftentimes what happens, you get an error in the middle of an inning, something that's you need to start then tracking, recreating the innings, or what would happen if there was no error. And this is going on while the game is still taking place. They don't press pause and let the official scorer get caught up with his notes on how he would have interpreted things. So sometimes it's helpful to have that second, scorer support also being able to help you keep track of things when there's a real flurry of activity. And it tends to be that these things do happen in flurries of activity,
1: sure.
2: Right? In my experience, it seems to be that way, where you might have a real clean game into the seventh inning, and then in the next, 20 minutes, you've got three different things to sort out, and you've got pitching changes and a whole variety of things to keep track of. So, there's an amount of just organization and attention, but, it certainly helps to have a support person there for a second opinion, or you get a different view of a different replay angle, that sort of thing.
1: Yeah, because as we watch games, there is a lot of responsibility, because you think about how much we, the baseball world, values the numbers, right? Yep. And these decisions, changes ERAs, changes batting average, changes RBIs, it does have a domino effect depending on what the decision is.
2: Oh, yeah, you bet. We want to get the stats correct for sure. Players are being paid. You think about arbitration decisions.
1: Right.
2: It might swing on one save or something like that, right? There's impact. You're right. And we want to get that correct. And there is so much historical weight in the statistics in baseball. But something I was thinking about, a lot of people understand that Roberto Clemente had 3,000 hits exactly in his career.
1: Yes.
2: Right? And unfortunately, he died before his career would have been truly over. But people probably don't realize this. I think he reached base on error something like 190 times in his career. So depending on how official scorers...
1: I never realized that.
2: So depending on how official scorers around the country and all those Roberto Clemente hits versus errors saw things, maybe a different interpretation, and he would have ended up with 330 hits or some non-round number that doesn't have a story behind it or whatever, or just something to tell a story. That's just one random example I happen to think about, but certainly the stats have so much history in the game. We want to make sure that we're getting this as correct as we can.
1: Are there, you've been doing this for so long, is there a player too that stands out for whatever reason, like, wow, that's weird, or I didn't expect to see that sort of thing?
2: We did just have one here last month that was a little bit odd. And this is a little bit of a story about how things can get changed mid-game or after the game. And there was a scenario where the Mariners had the bases loaded. Randy Arozarena was on first. He lost track of the count. So he thought it was ball four, so he was moving up to second base. And, of course, he gets out in a rundown. And the initial interpretation when a runner is trying to advance on a pitched ball is that, okay, we need to record that as caught stealing. Mm-hmm. But immediately we had some discussion, and I went to my support person in this case, and we're looking at this idea, well, can you be credited with a caught stealing if second base was already occupied because the bases were loaded and the runner in this case wasn't moving up? Is that a stolen base attempt? And there is a line in the rule book that says effectively that if you could not have received credit for a stolen base, then you also cannot be considered caught stealing, because you need to be
1: that makes sense.
2: Both sides
1: sense.
2: Of this. And I had originally announced caught stealing, but then after discussing this, coming back, so the next half inning, I came back at the break and announced, and my announcements go out to the press box to clarify things, that no longer is that a caught stealing. It's just a picked off play, essentially, is how it turns out to be. Well, this is one of the rules-based assessments, and so the next morning I get a call from Elias Sports Bureau, who's sort of the official recorder of everything, and they say, well, in this case, the interpretation was, because Randy had gotten in a rundown there, it technically was not impossible for him to get credit for a stolen base, because while he was in that rundown, technically those other runners ahead of him could have decided to try and advance, and if he had somehow made it out of that rundown safely to second, then yes, we could credit him with stolen base. Therefore, since he was out in that rundown, and he could have been credited with stolen base. Now he also could have been credited with caught stealing. So when we come back around to the official record, yes, he does have a caught stealing there. And back to the stats and how it matters, yeah, sometimes you during the game will say, Randy is 14 out of 18 in stolen base attempts or something this year. Well, that one was a little bit of a goofy interpretation of it, yes. But it counts into what you're reporting. Or the opposite side of that is that it impacts the catcher as well. We look at catchers as far as their ability to throw out base runners, and that's, if he has a stolen base against him, that looks worse than if he has credit for a caught stealing. In this case, did the catcher really deserve credit for caught stealing there? Not exactly based on the way the situation worked out, but that was one of the things that, you don't see that ever, really.
1: Right.
2: And it takes a while to sort that kind of thing out, right? And, well, I suppose now I know if I see that again, I'm going to have it exactly right. And the way it turned out, what I originally announced, we came all the way back to anyway.
1: But right. It was it right at the beginning.
2: But it was a roundabout decision. So, we get some oddities like that. And that, to most baseball fans, isn't the most interesting piece of it. But, there's just an endless supply of things that require some nuanced thought.
1: Thanks, Gary.
2: Yeah, thanks for your time, Gary.
1: That was Gary Brooks, official scorer at T-Mobile Park. Hopefully you enjoyed that conversation. We'll come back. We'll hear from Mariners reliever Nick Davila when we return right after this on Trident Talk.
3: 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Post up behind the Mariners' dugout, and you get a great view of Logan Gilbert, Brian Wu, and our entire rotation at work.
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1: This is Trident Talk brought to you by Chevy Silverado. Take on the Northwest with Chevy Silverado. One of the highlights of this trip, Nick Davila grabbing his first career save in pretty incredible fashion, given the entire backstory.
10: It kind of occurred to me a little bit at the beginning. I had a feeling I was going to probably pitch. But as Logan got it through the outing and he saved the bullpen for sure, going six and giving up one and doing a great job. And we passed it over to the bullpen. And I was kind of like, all right, it's going to go Hoppy, Spire, Ferrer. I'm not going to be in the game. I'll be able to catch up on some sleep. And then next thing you know, my name's getting called and I'm running into the game in a save situation. So it was crazy, and when I was running out, it was everything you can ever dream of. It was surreal. I had goosebumps running out there, first time in my life, and it was awesome.
11: Now, you debuted on May 3rd, so how did that compare to that?
10: I think that was just a way bigger feeling, just being in a position to help the team win, and that's all you want to do is be in a position to help the team out and get the guys on top.
11: Now you get out there and there are familiar faces out there. You got Patrick Wisdom on third. Ryan Bliss is out there. What was that like to turn around and just know, okay, I played with these guys before quite a bit?
10: Yeah, so I had Bliss. We were together in Sacramento last week in Tacoma, and he got called up on the taxi, and then he was activated, and it was kind of crazy how everything all transpires. And then I'm looking out there, and Bliss is over there at second, and it's just cool to see your guys out there, and super comfortable out here, you know, spring training, and then having my time up here for that first stint was really nice, and I feel really comfortable in the clubhouse. All the guys here are super welcoming, and great group of guys we have.
11: Those two made tremendous plays for you, too. Yeah. I mean, what did that look like, Ryan Bliss just coming out of nowhere to make that catch?
10: I honestly couldn't even see it. I was backing up home plate, and I couldn't believe it when he caught the ball, and it was incredible. And then the play at home, when they challenged it, my stomach was, I was in knots. I was like, please, please. And call was not overturned, and we got that out, and we just need to get Tyler O'Neill out, I think is his name, and that was it.
11: That's all.
10: Yeah, well, not all, but I was, all right, I was like, just got to get one more. And I just made sure to stay one pitch at a time, one pitch at a time, and don't get too ahead of yourself. The moment's not bigger than you, and just focus, and, you know, all the training you've ever done and all the minor league reps you've gotten prepared you for this moment today, and you're here for a reason. Let's do it.
11: What's your Mariners story? You came to the Mariners after 3 years in the Detroit system. Who were you then, and what have you become since?
10: So I started off as a starting pitcher, had some elbow issues. The Mariners took a chance on me as a UDFA that was released from the Tigers, never made it out of low A. They gave me this opportunity, and the Mariners player development, they saw something in me that I didn't see. And we just kind of went from day to day to month to week or to year to year. And the development here is insane. My arsenal today is nowhere near what it was when I first got to the Mariners org. And all the people, all the coaches that I've worked with, I mean, such great people in the player development aspect, top to bottom. Even in when I had TJ in 24, I mean, that whole staff down there in Arizona, they got me right as well. And even the mental staff here as well, like, I owe it all to them.
11: Undrafted, TJ, 6 years. What keeps you going through all of that?
10: People I'm around every day. And also, I love baseball. I mean, that's the number one thing is we love baseball and just want to be out there and playing with the guys and having fun and winning ball games, and I think that's what it's all about, and you just never know where you're going to end up at.
11: What's been your most memorable moment before you got to the big leagues?
10: Most memorable moment, I would say my first like spring training outing in 24. I threw in a jicked in a, that means just in case. Came in for Castillo, and I faced some big league guys against the Padres, and I did pretty well, and that's kind of when it started. Maybe I could, you know, make it to the big leagues one day and just keep doing it.
11: So cool. Is the girlfriend okay? You mentioned that the anniversary dinner got interrupted by the news. Everything good?
10: It was a whirlwind for both of us. She's doing okay. She's all safe and sound right now in Seattle, and I'll see her hopefully Sunday or soon enough here. She graduates in, she walks across the stage in Seattle for her her master's degree in psychology.
11: Oh, wow.
10: So, yeah.
11: So that's a huge week for both of you then.
10: I know. It's a huge week for both of us. Big wins for both of us, for sure.
11: Okay, so another trip to Din Tai Fung, I would guess, is on the agenda?
10: Yeah, 100%. We got to make that up because we wrapped up the entire thing. All the food came out, and it was, we had to wrap it all up and get 5 boxes for all the food and stuff. It was crazy.
11: I think I heard you said you were able to get your equipment, but nothing from home. Is that correct?
10: Yeah, I have no clothes right now.
11: You have no. What's the plan there?
10: So I slept today. I guess we'll figure that out after the game today, and I'll probably go shopping or something. I don't even have a suitcase. I don't know. I'm going to have to figure it out. Honestly, it's... But I wouldn't trade it for the world. I honestly wouldn't trade it for anything. The experience of being in the big leagues and being here and helping the team win and, you know, being in that environment, it's awesome.
11: First big league save. Did you take anything from it?
10: I just got the ball.
11: Well, you've had a heck of a story.
10: Thank you so much.
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1: Welcome back to Trident Talk. You know, there's a lot that happens in the Dominican Republic at the Mariners Academy there, both getting players ready for professional baseball on the field, but also a lot of work off the field as well. So we had a chance to catch up with Walker Torres, who just details everything that goes on with players once they enter the academy.
18: Describe what you do. Describe your role.
19: I am the education coordinator for our international players in the Dominican Republic. I, along with Rene Gallegos here in the States, we oversee all of the education programs for all the international players.
18: Yes. Okay. So what does that look like on a day-to-day basis?
19: Baseball is in the morning. Usually they do their practice. If we have games, they go for the games, and then the afternoons, it's all education. We start around 3:30 in the afternoon. We have English classes. We have high school for the ones that have not finished high school. We also do community service activities and all of the life skills workshops. Mm. Like the afternoons, is everything is education. It are all mine.
18: So it's all-encompassing education?
19: Yes.
18: Okay. And this is all based at the facilities in the Dominican?
19: Yes.
18: Okay.
19: Everything is in Boca Chica.
18: Okay.
19: That's at the east coast of our island. And it's a beautiful academy that we have down there. So.
18: And that's where a lot or most of the international players, when they sign with the Mariners, that's where they start.
19: Exactly.
18: Okay.
19: This is their start point for them. We have their Colombian, the ones from Panama, Brazil, Curaçao, Venezuela, Mexico, Dominicans. I don't want to miss anybody. All of them except for the ones that are Americans and the ones from Japan, Taiwan.
18: Okay. Yeah, so it's for the international signings that we talk about every year. It's kind of the starting point of their journey and their introduction to the Mariners organization.
19: Yes, it is. You're correct. That's where the journey starts.
18: And that's a lot of responsibility.
19: It is.
18: They're their introduction to the organization.
19: It is. It is. That starts in January. It's a beautiful journey. Mm-hmm. I get to meet their parents. I get to connect with them in a mm-hmm. way that you cannot possibly imagine, especially off the field. And what are their hobbies, what they like besides playing baseball, their needs. Mm-hmm. It's amazing. I would not change my job for anything in the world.
18: How important do you think it is to have that as a starting point before they move to the United States and go through the minor league system? Like, how important is that starting point?
19: It is. I think that foundation makes a difference. I don't know if you know, but our players, the international players in our countries, they leave school and they start playing baseball, sometimes as a hobby, at a very young age. And I think to be able to be a professional and to be able to love what you want to do and understand the importance and the experience and everything, we need to work with the person, not only with the professional. So that foundation, to be able to speak the right way, to be able to learn another language, to be able to handle stress and be responsible enough at that young age, you need like that foundation in education to be able to go over all that, especially the support from the people around you.
18: Yeah, that's wonderful. Things have changed so much in this regard. Manny Atkin tells us all the time, it was basically he was just kind of thrown into the deep end. How much does this support do you see helping the players as they make their journey?
19: Oh, a lot. A lot have changed. He didn't have what we now offer the players in our countries. And it has made a huge difference. Like, they come more prepared to learn about other cultures, to be able to see the difference in advance and be a little bit more prepared for that transition. Still, there's a lot to do, but yes. Nowadays, all of the academies have like that education department that it's really important for that foundation. And we all work as one just to give our best to the players and the professionals that we are working with.
18: How many players are at the academy at a given time?
19: Usually 35, 36.
18: Okay.
19: If you have one team. If you have two, then double of that amount.
18: Okay. That's a lot of players at one time.
19: Yes.
18: There's also a reality where all those players are trying to get to the major leagues. Not all of them are, but I imagine those educational skills are tremendous for the players that don't, that they do have something that they can lean on if they don't make it to the major leagues.
19: That's right. That's our main focus, to give them something for life that they can hold on to if they don't make it to the big league. Not, it's a very small percentage that is able to go all the way up. So being prepared for that, it's basically what we work for with them. So
18: the English part, I find so impressive with some of the Mariners. It was Andrés Muñoz, for example, and the strides he has made in English, and Julio, who it's amazing to me, because I think about being dropped into another culture and trying to figure that out, and I don't know if I'd be able to do it. And to watch them play at the highest level and succeed and communicate in a couple different languages, I find it to be so impressive.
19: It is. It is. Sometimes we have to work extra on that area because of the limited foundation that our players have in education. So we try to make it as fun and easy as possible for them. Of course, when they come here, it's not the same. The first 2 months is like, teacher. And then when they realize that they are understanding the important thing and they are like being able to communicate with their teammates in English and being able to make friends in another world. Like, for them, usually most of them, when they come to the States, it's their first time leaving their country. So it's amazing.
18: Yeah. What's your favorite part of your job?
19: the connection I get to make with the players. Like, it's a long life connection that I make with them. It's, I cannot put it in words. Like, they make me very proud seeing them. Even Noel Vimartes, he's with another team, or Jonathan Clases, being able to be part of their growth and becoming professional, and that everything was worth it. It's I don't have words to express that.
18: So. Yeah, that's got to be very gratifying as you watch them branch off and succeed in their careers.
19: Yes, yes.
18: Who are some of the other people that do so much behind the scenes where you are to help these players?
19: We are, like, in our academy, we are like 15 other members in the staff. We are like a big family because our players live in the academy. Like, they spend within a year almost 7 months with us. And everybody, the staff that works on the administration side, our assistant of baseball operation, the coaches that are on the field, the kitchen staff, the ground crew, like, all of us, we become their family for a year or so, and maybe more, because if they get to stay there and repeat a year, then you can imagine.
18: So if I get this right, players just aren't coming or going. Players live at the facility.
19: Yes, they get there in January. Our season starts in January.
18: Okay.
19: Then in March, they have like 4 weeks to go home. The off-season, the ones that are promoted, then they come to the States.
18: Okay.
19: Then we start DSL in April, all the way until middle of August. 4 more weeks off-season, they get to go home. They come back until November and see, so almost 7 months with us.
18: That's wonderful. So on the baseball calendar, when we see the International Signing Day, for example, and the Mariners sign a new class, do those players end up at the academy right away? How does the timing usually work when a player is signed into the Mariners organization?
19: If they are Dominicans, within a year, they get to go home on the weekends. And usually after the signing day, they go home 2 or 3 days and they come. If they are international, like from another country that it's not the DR, then if they sign in the DR, they stay with us like this year. If not, they sign in their home countries, and then 2 or 3 days after that, they come to the Dominican Republic. So,
18: how closely do you follow what the Mariners are doing when you're down there? Like last year when the Mariners were making a playoff run, did you get a chance to follow along?
19: Yes, of course. Part of my job is going to the affiliates and see how their players are doing.
18: Okay.
19: Yes, during the year, I try to go at least once to all of the affiliates, and I get to go to Seattle as well for some meetings, and last year to help and support our team. So I'm a Mariner full time. Doesn't matter where I am. Yes, so I'm always on the job.
18: Yeah, that's wonderful. That's got to be really nice from the player's aspect to have that connection with somebody that they connected with as such a young player, and to have the reconnection here. That's got to be wonderful.
19: It is. I wear too many hats. Like, I'm a mom. I help them with their girlfriends. I'm their advisor. Like, teacher, what should I get my girlfriend for a present? It's St. Valentine's, or my mom. I enjoy it very much.
18: That's wonderful. Well, thank you for the time. I'm so happy we had a chance to catch up. Thank you so much.
19: No, thank you so much for the support. Thank you.
1: 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We really appreciate her time and all the great work that she's doing down in the Dominican Republic. We're going to come back. Another very fun conversation. Ken Griffey Sr. will do that when we return right after this.
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1: 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Holy smokes, the Mariners have the lead.
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3: The story continues to get better and better and better and better over the last 2 weeks ever since senior signed. Here's the pitch on the way, swinging a fly ball deep in the left field. Way back, going back. Goodbye, baseball! They do it! The Griffies with back-to-back home runs! And the story continues to get better and better and better! Ken Griffey!
4: Yeah, one of the great moments in Mariners history. Aaron and I had a chance to catch up with Ken Griffey Sr. to talk about that and so much more.
5: You sign with the Mariners. Your son is on the team. Tell us about that whole thing.
6: What, him being on the team?
5: I mean, your son being on the team you signed with. This has never happened before.
6: Well, I know. It was strange. How I got here was a situation where I was the odd man out in Cincinnati. I was the old fella. You know, time for me to go. And Lou Piniella at the time needed a roster spot. So he asked me three questions. He said, would you retire? We can release you. Or the last one was, get sent back to AAA. So I told him that AAA's out. You don't have to worry about that. I said, if you release me, I know three players will be pretty upset on that team, and that would happen to be the four biggest players on that team at the time. And the last one, would I retire? And I said, no. I said, for one, they still owe me a whole lot of money, you know. So Lou said, I'll get you the money. I said, if you can do it for March, fine. So sitting there watching TV, watching the Saturday night game of the week, Tim McCarver.
5: Oh, yeah.
6: And he was talking about it. He said, wouldn't it have been great if he'd got a chance to play with his son? And everybody said, yeah. I said, well, once you retire, they give you 90 days. You can't come back until 90 days is up. So the season would have been over at that time. So I had a real good friend that we became friends when I was with the Yankees in New York. And he was one of the broadcasters, and Bill White. At the time, Bill White was the National League president. So he called me. He said, what happened? I explained. He said, I'll call you right back. I said, okay. So he called me back 15 minutes later, and he said, they switched it. They released you and reversed the retirement thing. So they released you. You can go anywhere you want. So you're going to Seattle tomorrow. I said, you got to be kidding me. So that's what happened. That's how I got to Seattle. And when I got here, Junior was expecting me. How did he know? You know, he was expecting me to be in Seattle with, you know. And I got up here and taking batting practice and everything, and I got a chance to watch these. And we had some pretty good kids. Harold Reynolds, Dave Valley, Jay. Jay and Junior I already knew about. Those two were tight. Randy. You know, Holman. So we had some pretty good players. You know, shortstop. Who's the shortstop? Oh, Vizquel was a shortstop. So I knew this team had a pretty good nucleus. You know, the young kids was playing, and just watching them grow was the fun part. I mean, I knew I wasn't going to be around that long. You know, I figured a year, maybe a year and a half, if that. And that's what it turned out to be. But, you know, watching, and then I think 95, they kind of understood what they can do, and they end up coming about and winning. So, which was great for me to watch him do that.
5: How do you describe taking the field with him for the very first time?
6: That was amazing. To be honest with you, I had to run out on the field and think we were in the backyard. Mm-hmm. You know, because I don't think I could have handled it if I'm standing there and watching him. At that time he was 19, getting ready going 20. Your old son was out in center field, and we're playing catch. And I said, man, it was like he's 12 years old again. That was fun then, but I don't know if I could have handled that. It was tough. It took me a few weeks to really sink in that we were playing together. And it took him a little longer.

0: because he didn't think I could play.
1: You got back-to-back hits in the first game, right?
0: Yeah, yeah. He said he wasn't going to let me outdo him. that's exactly what he said. After I got my hit and he got his, he said, I wasn't going to let you outdo me. Then when I hit the home run, he hit his home run. He didn't have to worry about it no more. You know, but it was fun playing with him. I just had a great time. You know, I just played my game, and then I told him, that's the way you play it. You just play your game. You'll be fine. I said, this is your team, not mine. You know, the Mariners are going to be your team as you grow. And that's what happened, you know. But I was going to be there just for a short period of time, but I enjoyed every minute of it. And I got a chance to watch a young team develop. Harold Reynolds, Randy Johnson, Edgar Martinez, Jay Brennan, Dave Valley, Vizquel. They were some players. They had some pretty good players. And I enjoyed just being around all of them.
2: What do you remember the most about either your emotions or the moment when you two went back to back?
0: What I remember the most was that after I hit the home run, Harold was on first base. I hit the home run. Me and Harold were walking to the dugout. And Harold said to me, he said, you know, if he hits a home run, it'll be the first time that ever happened. I said, yeah, I know that. He said, but I don't know if that's going to happen. You know, he kept looking. He said, watch. So when he got 3-0, I said, I knew what's going to happen. And they let him swing. And, you know, was the manager, LeFever?
3: Yeah.
0: Let him go. You know, and he got a pitch low and away, and he, I don't know what he was thinking, but he hit the ball so hard to left center field. And one of the guys that, you know, what's his name, Dante Bichette was out there and left. Winfield's in center. So I had some people that I had played with and, you know, been around for a long time. And they said that never happened. That's the first time it's ever happened. I said, you're right. It was the first time. But it's all up to him, you know, because he was, like I said, he was the man. You know, he was a stud at the 19, 20, 21 years old. There was nobody outplayed that boy then.
1: It's hard to imagine that ever happening again. Father, son, going back to back.
0: It's going to be tough. it's going to be tough, you know, because I didn't think it was going to happen, but he made it happen. Because the pitch he hit was not a good pitch to swing at. And you think about low and away sinker, and he hit it exactly the way it was pitched, down and away, and that's the way he hit it. And but he hit it so hard on the line. But I told him when he was younger, he said, I'm not a home run hitter. I said, you're not. I said, but if you hit the ball hard, line drives, the ball's going to go out of the ballpark. And that's how he learned to hit. Instead of thinking about driving the ball, he thought about just hitting it hard somewhere. And he had so much pop. You know, ball just went out of the ballpark anyway.
2: Junior has maybe the prettiest swing in the history of the game.
0: Oh, that took me a lot of work. Whew. I worked my butt off with that swing. My goodness, we worked. Throwing batting practice at him. You know, because the first time we started, he was 12. We started batting practice. He told me, I'm with the Yankees. He said, Dad, he said, I want to be a major league player. I said, oh, okay. Batting practice is going to be a little different now. He said, what do you mean? I said, don't worry about it. Don't worry about it. It's going to be a little different. So then I start throwing everything and the kitchen sink at him. The first week, 10 days, he cried, you know, because he couldn't make the adjustments. And we talked. I said, this is how you do this. This is how you do that. And I said, anytime you make contact, it's never a slump. You will never have a slump. You hit the ball somewhere, it might drop in somewhere. So, but at the same time, I want you to think there's no such thing as a slump. So I started throwing him sliders, curveball. Now I'm left-handed, and he's left-handed. So, and one time he flinched on me. You know, I threw a curveball, and he flinched. I said, mm-mm, that's not going to happen no more. I said, don't be afraid. Don't be worried about that ball. It's not going to hurt you. You know how to get out of the way. He said, okay. So after that, do another same pitch at him. He didn't flinch. But when he got 14 and I couldn't strike him out, I knew he was ready. I knew at 14 years old he can play in the big leagues. Now, he got drafted at 19 or 17. Got drafted at 17? Yeah, 17. Yeah. He gets off the plane. He was with me in Atlanta. I was with Atlanta at the time. We were there in Atlanta. And he wanted to take batting practice during our batting practice. So I said, okay. He put on my uniform, went out on the field, had my uniform on, Griffey on the back, and he's it. So he took my spot in the batting order to hit. So all of a sudden, balls are flying out of the stadium. Everybody said, wow, Senior must have lost 30 pounds. He was 6'3", 6'4". You know, we were looking at him. I said, nah, he had a good time. After he had batting practice, everything, we put him on a plane the next day. He had a workout here in Seattle. Dick Williams was the manager. Woody Woodward was the GM. So Dick Williams worked him out. He walked over to Woody. He said, I want him on the team now. Woody said, he hasn't played a professional game. We can't do that. I said, he's the only one that can hit, run, catch, and throw on this team. He said, I want him on the team now. And that was his first. He was only 19 or 18, 17, you know, and he had just got out of high school. And that was the first time he had worked out for Ted Williams, and Ted wanted him to, or Dick Williams, mm-hmm. and Dick Williams wanted him to join the team. But Woody couldn't do that. So he went to the furthest team place you can go, Bellingham, Washington. When he got drafted, he asked me, first thing he asked me, he said, Dad, where's Seattle? I said, a long way from here. He had no idea where Seattle was at, you know. But when he got out here, especially when he got up here at the big leagues level, he became the man.
2: When did that classic junior swing take form?
0: It started to work when he started growing, okay? Because, first of all, when he first started taking swings, he was trying to emulate me, okay, which is not unusual. You know, young kid, he's trying to do that. And I told him, I said, you're going to get bigger and stronger than me. And so as you grow, you're going to have to change something. I said, there's no problem making changes. You know, you can always make adjustments, adjusting pitch to pitch, pitcher to pitcher. So that's what you're going to have to do as you play. So as you start growing, then he starts standing straight up. When he started wiggling, you know, after that, he was on his way. But he found his own niche. That's what it was. He had to find his own thing. Because I told him he was never going to hit like me. You know, because I had to learn the hard way. You know, me being the 29th round draft choice, I couldn't make mistakes. You know, him being the number one draft choice in the world, he can make mistakes, but he can still get away with it. So it took a little while, you know. But me, he was just a monster after that. 17, 18 years old, he can play.
1: Senior, thank you so much for sharing all the memories. This was really fun. We appreciate it.
0: No problem. I thank you guys for having me. This is the first time I enjoyed being in Seattle and talking. Before, I wouldn't even talk.
1: Really fun conversation with Ken Griffey Sr. We'll come back. We'll wrap things up on Trident Talk when we return right after this.
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1: Well, thanks for being with us here on Trident Talk this morning. It's been a really fun show. It's been great to have you along for the ride. We spoke to Gary Brooks early in the show. He gave us some great insight on official scoring. I'm fascinated by hits, errors, that sort of thing, and the nuance of it. And he really led us into his world, which was super fun. Nick Davila... his first save in the majors. The story behind it is so funny. I haven't followed up yet to see if he'd gone shopping. I assume he's had at this point. Otherwise, he's had nothing to wear this entire time. But a really fun story, and appreciate him sharing his journey to get here and his first big league save, which is pretty incredible. And Ken Griffey Sr., of course, that was a super fun one. I couldn't get the whole version on the show today. I'm going to put the entire thing up on the podcast because it is very much worth the listen. He is... we've heard some of those stories from Junior's perspective. Hearing them from Senior's perspective, that was super fun. So big thanks to everyone involved in this one. Trident Talk brought to you by Chevy Silverado. Take on the Northwest with Chevy Silverado. We have the pregame show coming up in just a few moments with Shannon Washington and the Mariners. Coming up, the Mariners looking for a series win next.
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16: We have got Sunday morning baseball for you today. Shannon Dreyer coming to you live from the Western Washington Toyota broadcast booth here at Nationals Park, where we have been for the last 3 days. And this is it, the finale of the 10-game road trip. Emerson Hancock going on the hill. We're going to see an opener and a bulk situation coming from the Nationals. We'll get into that in just a bit, but I'll focus on this Mariners team that has been through oh so much on this road trip, yet today they have a chance to take a series and come home with an even record from the 10-game trip east. Now at 37-35, they are still at the top of the division, still 2 games up on the Rangers, but the A's have passed the Rangers and now are just a game behind the Mariners in the standings. So there is work to be done. A's, I think, taking a little advantage of playing in Vegas. Ball has been flying there as it does. They finish up their second series there today and then will resume normal activities, as will the Mariners, as they'll get to come home and have an off day finally and then set up for what should be a fun homestand under just wonderful, wonderful conditions. It looks like the weather is going to be fantastic this week at the ballpark. So, hey, I encourage you to come out and enjoy some baseball. We're going to get to the health report in just a second. I think things are going to look very different personnel-wise next week, and we'll get to the whys in just a minute. But let's go ahead and take a look at the lineup today. Again, we said that they are going with an opener and a bulk situation today for the Nationals. P.J. Poulin, a reliever, will start the game, and at some point, Miles Michaelis, the veteran starter, will come in and pitch the bulk innings. We're just going to have to wait and see. With Poulin, sometimes it's just one inning. It can be 2 innings. They've even brought in the starter or the bulk guy in within the inning with a 1 or 2 outs. So we don't know what that is going to look at, but we know he should not be out there for too long. So the lineup, this is what we've got. At the top is Cole Young at second base, followed by Julio Rodriguez getting a half day off. He will be the designated hitter. Julio has played in every game this season. Josh Naylor at first base follows. Luke Raley will be your cleanup hitter in left field. Dom Canzone in right field. Victor Robles back out where he used to roam, center field here at Nationals Park. He follows in the lineup. Miles Mastroboni once more is at third base. Johnny Pareda will catch. Emerson Hancock and Colt Emerson to round out the 9 at shortstop. So let's get to the health report, brought to you by Virginia Mason Franciscan Health, because a lot is going on, and a lot is going on right now. Randy Rosarena is out on the field with 2 trainers going through a bunch of different things in his work. We just saw him play some catch. He's done some high knee drills, and now we're going to see if he does any running. Nope, looks like he is... well, he's heading to the outfield. We'll keep you posted, but he's nursing a bit of a hamstring, and they're going to try and assess where he is at with that, it would appear, right now. He won't be available for this game, I would imagine, but the question is going to be, will he be good to go on Tuesday? And that question will hold true for a couple of people. J.P. Crawford is eligible to come off the IL on Tuesday, and he said yesterday the work that he did in the cages, he has felt great since then. Hitting the cages again today, and on both days took quite a bit of work at third base. So the question actually is does he come back on Tuesday, and where does he play? We could see some interesting things on Tuesday. Then there's Cal Raleigh, who hit not one but 2 home runs for the Rainiers last night. He has got 5 home runs in 5 rehab starts so far. He is eligible to come off the IL anytime, I would imagine we see him too. So a lot happening on the injury front. And that is your health report, powered by Virginia Mason Franciscan Health, the sports medicine provider of the Seattle Mariners. We've got a great show coming up for you. On the roundtable, we're going to have a favorite feature and a favorite game. On the insider, we're going to hear a little bit more from Emerson Hancock. But coming up next, it's Coach's Corner today, part 2 of our conversation with bench coach Manny Acta, who, of course, spent some years here with the Nationals. 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
22: Yeah! The countdown to first pitch is underway, and it's time for the Coach's Corner.
2: We're sitting down with Mariners bench coach Manny Acta, who used to be in the other dugout managing these Nationals. Manny, you managed the first game ever in this ballpark. It was an incredibly memorable game. Can you tell us what you remember about it?
23: Yeah, you know, as many times as we have seen Edgar Martinez double against the Yankees, I think the people here have seen the highlights of that game. Because it was an unbelievable game. It was against, you know, the Atlanta Braves, who back in those days used to dominate that division. And we blew the lead in the ninth inning. That's what a lot of people don't remember. We blew the lead with a wild pitch, fastball, however you want to score it. Our closer back then was John Rauch. And then we came back and Ryan Zimmerman hit the walk-off. And it was a terrific day. I had a lot of good memories here. You know, I had some rough times too because I was very young. I was 37 years old when I took this job, and I was doing a rebuilding in the, you know, in a division where you had the Atlanta Braves and the New York Mets and the Marlins, that who had a really good team. But you always learn from tough times, and I learned a lot here, and helped me out, you know, going over to Cleveland, and it has helped me out until today.
1: What was it like managing a team in a city where baseball had just essentially returned?
23: Yeah, it was interesting, but I think Frank Robinson had paved the way for me. I used to work for Frank in Montreal, and when he decided to come over here to D.C. with the Nationals, I went to New York for a couple of years. But the first 2 years that Frank was here, they were decent years. They competed. But they decided to go on a different direction. You know, they let Soriano go on free agency, and then they traded Vidro, and then Jose Guillen also went away. So they went full rebuilding mode. And, you know, I interview, and at times it was kind of intimidating because I remember Stan Kasten telling me one day, "Are you sure you can do this? Do you know that we're going to be as bad as the Detroit Tigers of 2003? And there were people saying that that we were only going to win like 30 games. And I'm like, no way. There's no way a team can only win 30 games in 162. Not even an independent ball team. You bring them in here and win, you know, 30 games. And I remember it was a lot of fun for me, and that first year we ended up winning over 70 games, and I even got some votes for Manager of the Year. And I remember at the end of the season, Jim Bowden came to me with that personal check from ownership from the Learners, gave me a personal check. Not going to say the amount, but he gave me a check. And I said, what's this? He goes, oh, ownership is very thankful. They thought that this was going to be an embarrassing year for the franchise. And they're really happy the way the guys play. And they want to just do this for you. And I'm like, I'm getting paid to do this. I have a salary. I mean, I'm supposed to win ball games. He goes, no. They're very thankful. And, you know, they want you to have this. So it was a lot of fun that first year. But then things went downhill after that. You know, the very next year we had Ryan Zimmerman get hurt and miss over 50 games. And he was the anchor of our team. And just things from there unraveled. But I told some of the guys that later on won a championship here that, hey, man, I contribute with it because I lost enough games that they were able to draft, you know, those big-time guys that later don't help them win. And so I feel like by losing games, I helped the first-round picks that came along after I left.
2: You paved the way for Strasburg and Harper?
23: Yeah,
2: we're looking at it? Yeah.
23: In a way.
16: That is Manny Acker right there, looking at the bright side and a piece of Washington Nationals history that apparently he's a very big part of. That's a great coach's corner right there. Hey, circle the bases and find yourself in the middle of the fun at Muckleshoot Casino Resort. 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
6: Mariners pregame continues with a roundtable.
7: Welcome back inside Nationals Park here in our nation's capital. Shannon Dreher, Gary Hill with the roundtable today. And just going to be two of us because we've got a lot of ground to cover and a short time to do it. Showing the stadium here right now, Gary, and I don't know if people really, if you can tell from the pictures, but we are way far away from the field, and I think that that is probably going to play into our booth reviews.
8: Yay!
7: It is time for a booth review. What do you got on this one?
8: Yeah, this one's not going to rate very highly, Shannon, and because of that, you know, and it's not because, oh, it's... we're high. We don't like being high. It's because it's harder to do the job from up here. It's just harder to track fly balls. It's harder to track line drives. There's a play in game two, like a kind of a line drive near the shoot tops of Cole Young. And from up here, you really can't tell. Did that hop? Did he catch it in the air?
7: Right.
8: You know, it's plays like that that it just makes it more challenging to do our job from up here. So that's the complaint more than, oh, we don't like the view. It's harder to do the job. So it doesn't rate well, although that's not the worst part of the booth for me. The worst part are the windows where I nearly took off my finger earlier in this series, just bleeding everywhere. It was a giant mess.
7: And if you were listening to the pregame show, you heard that live.
8: Yeah. So no stitches, which is great. But broadcast windows can be a problem in different places we go. And this one is... There's some concerning elements. It's basically a guillotine is being held up by just a couple of thin pieces of metal.
7: And
8: I'm
7: by
8: sure
7: a couple, you
8: fine.
7: Mean one thin piece of metal for
8: sure,
7: each.
8: Fine.
7: That is what is holding up this gigantic, who knows what it weighs, window right here. And
8: it's all fine.
7: Gary was doing the nice thing and opening the windows on the first day and came away with an injury. So
8: yeah.
7: That is not good. I concur with everything you say. Way too high. This was clearly an afterthought. Put the people who are describing the game as far away from the field as you possibly can is not a good strategy in my mind. There's not a lot nice I can say about it. So what have you got for your rating today?
8: I don't know. Four? I think that's the lowest one I've given out so far.
7: Okay.
8: So.
7: Okay. And again, no frills in this booth whatsoever. So I think I'm going
8: that's
7: to
8: something.
7: Go. Well, yeah, my friend Gary got hurt. I'm going to call this a 3. And that is our booth report from an otherwise pretty decent stadium. Used to have much better views. You can see, I think, just a piece of the Capitol behind the apartment buildings that were not there when this was built. And other than that, it's pretty generic, but pretty easy to get around in. So but we'll give it an altogether, I think.
8: That's that. Nice.
7: Okay.
8: That's an official rating.
7: All yeah. right. On to a favorite game. We have not done it all season long, and I think a 10-game road trip is certainly a great time to do it. We are going to play the first edition of the 2026 Pack, forget, or steal. Quick review of the rules here. I'm going to want one thing that you want to make sure that the Mariners absolutely bring home with them from this trip. Then one thing that they can just leave under the bed in the hotel or in the closet or just, you know, wherever you might on a bus or a plane. Don't want to see it again. And then steal something you would like to take from another team that you saw on this road trip. So, Gary, what do you want to pack?
8: This version of Bryce Miller that we've seen on this trip. He has been outstanding. The couple starts on this trip have been phenomenal. And just you think about big picture and what this version of Bryce means for the Mariners in the rotation. Give me this Bryce Miller all day. Packing that.
7: I think there's a good chance that we just go ahead and take that home and keep it for a long, long time. Yeah. A long time. I think that's a good one. For me, I want to pack the defense that we saw in the good games, and a 1A on that is with the grouping. It was very impressive with the number of losses of players that they had, that when they did play good baseball with the players that they had, you got a little bit of a look at the depth. And you can't stash a bunch of major leaguers down in AAA. It just doesn't work that way. But we saw, you could see the picture of this running smoothly with just tremendous losses, and hopefully going forward it's just going to be one or two. So I really liked what we saw in who they played, how they played, and then just especially how, when we've said this all along, when you're, as a wasp flies in, you know, that's
8: great.
7: All we need. No, we're done with the review, Mr. Wasp. When you are in that situation, first and foremost, play clean fundamental baseball. They did, and we saw some good results. What would you like to leave behind?
8: The injuries. This has been a rough trip when you look at all the guys that have gone down during this trip, and hopefully they are leaving behind. I'm optimistic that we'll see Cal in the near future, JP in the near future, which would be great. So hopefully the Mariners are leaving the injuries behind. But, you know, the Mariners are planned for a 500 trip today, and I think the context of everything that's happened on this trip, I think that'd be great. If they pulled off a win today, grabbed a series, and were 500 on this trip, because they have fought through a lot.
7: Yes, they did, and it's going to change. I'm sure we'll talk about that as the day goes on. I'm going to play off of that a little bit, and I'm going to say finger injuries for broadcasters.
8: Yes.
7: So I was not actually the first. Brad Adam was the first. Oh. He got stung, I believe, on a golf course by a wasp or a bee or a bug or something, and just had a terrible reaction on one of his fingers. Then that is just, it's not cleared up yet. This is a 10-day trip, and that was terrible. And then I, of course, broke my pinky game two of the series, and you know, heroically tried to open a window and almost lost a finger.
8: A
7: so
8: real hero.
7: I think we can leave all the broadcaster finger injuries away. What would you like to steal? Something that we saw on this trip.
8: Well, definitely not the weather on this trip, so
7: no.
8: that's not one thing. Hey, can I steal? This is our first. I've been watching James Wood from afar.
7: Yeah.
8: And, you know, just appreciating him from afar and seeing him play in person these couple games. I'd love to steal that bat. Man, he is one of the most feared hitters in baseball, I think, right now. And he's doing everything well. He's been so impressive. And it does go to show, you kind of look at, you know, they're basically two guys having all-star seasons, and they're really carrying the load. It does go to show that having a guy like Wood can make a huge difference in a lot. They're one of the top scoring teams in baseball. A lot of it is Wood and Abrams.
7: Yeah, and it's been fun to watch them out there with their early work. You feel that youthful exuberance and energy from them. They're not, you know, they do have your 27-year-old players and a good number of those. They're not all just 21 just up, but they definitely have that little extra bounce. So just a very extensive infield practice with just an incredible energy out there. That was great to see, that just really screamed at you, young and having fun out there. So they'll be an interesting team to follow. I don't really have anything I want to steal. I'm going to be honest with you. I'm not trying to put my nose up in the air at everything.
8: Yeah, this
7: but
8: is
7: it
8: your
7: was
8: game
7: just
8: too.
7: Like,
8: that's fine.
7: It's my game.
8: Yeah.
7: So I'm just going to pass on this one. So sometimes, you know, sometimes you come home empty-handed from a trip.
8: That's fine.
7: That's fine. All right, that was our roundtable. Coming up next, we're going to hear a little bit from Emerson Hancock. We had part one of a conversation Gary and Aaron had with him yesterday. Today, he's going to get a little bit more into what he is doing and how he is doing. That as the pregame show continues right here on the NC Machinery Mariners Radio Network.
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7: Today on the Mariners Clubhouse Insider, we have part two of a conversation Gary and Aaron had with Emerson Hancock, who takes us inside some of the changes he's made.
22: If you look back at like old video from college, like
0: I'm moving a different way. Mm-hmm. And so I think the injuries for me were very frustrating because each one, whether we realize it or not, your body starts moving a different way. And so I was always fighting with trying to emulate what it was a couple of years ago. And instead of just saying, like, all right, this is how it's moving now, like, let's make this the best possible version that I can, even if there might be a little unknown to it. Like, I don't quite know how the ball is going to move. I don't quite know how to recover that way. But I think as we've gone, again, like, credit to, like, our people here with strength conditioning and training staff and just everyone, like, keeping me healthy was a big thing. And building that foundation and allowing you to continue to work on those things has helped me a ton.
1: Your pitching coach, Pete Woodworth, shared a story. And it was on Major League Baseball Network. This was on Real TV. And he mentioned a story about you in the bullpen last year and the name Chris Sale was brought up. Can you share this? That maybe this story sounds like it had an impact on what you're doing today.
0: I've always admired Chris Sale and just how good he's been. It's always been unique. And I just thought whenever he pitched against us last year in Atlanta, I had a start against them 2 years ago in 24 when they came to Seattle. And at the time, it wasn't quite as low as him, but it was like, I mean, this guy's dominant. Like, he's really, really good. And I was just watching. I kind of saw how he used certain angles and the crossbody approach to kind of create that deception to hitters, and especially to lefties. Like, that's so hard right on right. And at the time I was in the bullpen, I was like, all right, with Chris. And then I was like, what can I do, like, right on right to create an advantage against those hitters? Because I was like, if I'm going to be in the bullpen, I want to be put in a situation where it's like I can neutralize two out of three righties or whatever it might be. So that was big for me, just watching him and watching how everything has evolved. And I mean, I don't get on it a lot, but my wife has shared to me, it's like some of the comparisons between, like, how we're moving and stuff. And it's not something that I've tried to do, but I also have really loved watching him more that now that the angles are a little bit more similar.
1: So the arm angle obviously stands out. You both are so low. How much of it, in addition to the arm slot, is the position on the rubber? Is that a thing that you are incorporating at all?
0: Yeah, I think it's always something that I'm kind of just watching. And I think there could always be a way to create a little bit more deception and how your pitches play to certain hitters by, you know, moving on the rubber and stuff.
1: Oh, that was a... See what he did there? I was like, yeah. That's what that was. Yeah. Just watch the game. Watch the game. That's what that was. That was his polite way of saying, watch the game.
22: I think fans would be fascinated to hear how arm slot works. Like, is this something where, hey, you're just throwing with what feels comfortable? Or is this conscious, like, I want to be here to get the angles?
0: I think for a long time, just the way that I was feeling, the way that it was moving, it just didn't quite feel right. Mm. Like, it just didn't quite feel like I was able to get to the spots that I wanted to. Recovery and everything was fine, but, like, as we're huge on athletic throwing program, so for me, I was always just like, just grab the ball and throw it and see where your arm goes. And noticed it just would go a little bit lower, everything. So I was like, let's just incorporate that into a windup and see how it feels. And it just felt a little bit more effortless. It felt a little bit more just being able to command the ball. And I was like, all right, let's just try this.
1: The athletic throwing program is something we learned about a couple of years ago. This is, I don't know if it's unique to the Mariners. I haven't heard of another team doing it. Can you explain how often you do it and what exactly it is?
0: Yeah, so when I first got drafted, it was introduced as a way to really just kind of keep you external. So don't get stuck in static of, you know, practicing your delivery every day. Like, move around, be a shortstop, you know, do different throws, be a catcher at times. Just ways to get you moving, get you freer in a way. Like, don't get so stuck here over the rubber or whatever it might be. And so I've just slowly used it as like a warm-up. Like, I didn't want to just go straight into my delivery for my throws. Like, I want to get moving around. Let's get my heart rate up, try different challenges and throws. And I've incorporated it into like a daily basis now for my routine.
1: So you've got to, when you're playing catch with somebody and you're doing this, can you explain what it looks like?
0: I mean, it looks crazy. It really. I mean, like, I think people have said, like, what are the guys doing over there in a way? But I think in a way it's creativity. Mm-hmm. And I think it builds feel and it builds a way for just your brain to shut off and the body to take over and have fun. I mean, that's really what you're trying to do. Like, every day throwing and preparing, there needs to be a couple throws a day, like, where you're just having fun.
1: If you're throwing like J.P. Crawford.
0: Exactly. You're just trying everything. Like, I mean, I play catch with Nola every day, and I do a couple catcher throws, like guys stealing second base. It's just ways.
1: Like you're down in a crouch?
0: Yeah. It's just ways. It's just ways to have fun, really.
7: Yeah, it's always fun to watch the pitchers when they go through those exercises and are being more athletic out there. You'll see different sports and different actions out there for about 5 to 10 minutes, maybe not even 10 minutes, but it is something that is very important to the training that they do. That was the Mariners Clubhouse Insider. Coming up next, it is time for Picks to Click as we continue right here on the NC Machinery Mariners Radio Network.
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7: Taking a look around the rest of the game with the Star Rental Sports Desk, two big names and huge players for their teams have been lost to the same injury. Jose Ramirez and Vinny Pascantino have both suffered hammock bone fractures in the last day. Minimum recovery time is about 5 weeks. Now, there is also a big return in baseball for a rival, Astros ace Hunter Brown is set to return on Tuesday. 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It is time for Picks to Click. They will be quick picks today. Gary, who have you got your eye on?
5: So Brady gave me a good one today. He says Colt Emerson is going to homer for the third straight day. And I believe Brady, because Brady's good at this.
7: Brady is good at this. You know who thinks he's good at this?
6: Yes.
7: What have you got, Aaron?
6: Okay, third deck home run, Dom Canzon.
5: Whoa.
6: Would you call that the third deck?
5: Yeah.
6: There's two decks.
7: It's definitely third. One, two, three, four, five, six, seven,
5: even though the bullpen's
7: eight,
5: there, I see what you're
7: saying.
5: Eight red seats up there.
6: Yeah.
5: I don't think Dom will get a red seat if he does it.
7: No, I don't think they'll appreciate that.
6: But in our heart, he will.
7: Absolutely. We will give him a red seat on the plane if he goes up a third deck. We'll give Aaron one, too. Why not? That was Picks to Click. 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Must be 21 years of age to enter. When it's game time, it's Miller time. Coming up next, as we get ever closer to first pitch, we're going to run down the lineups and all the news, notes, and nuggets of the day. 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

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We're sorry. 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We're sorry. 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We're sorry. 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We're sorry. 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We're sorry. 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We're sorry. 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

again later. 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We're sorry, due to content restrictions, this

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We're sorry. 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We're sorry. 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We're sorry. 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We're sorry. 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We're sorry. 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We're sorry. 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We're sorry. 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We're sorry. 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We're sorry. 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We're sorry. 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We're sorry. 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We're sorry. 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

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We're sorry, due to content restrictions, this stream is not available in your area right now. 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We're sorry, due to content restrictions, this stream is not available in your area right now. 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We're sorry, due to content restrictions, this stream is not available in your area right now. 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We're sorry, due to content restrictions,

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We're sorry. 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We're sorry. 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We're sorry. 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We're sorry. 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We're sorry. 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We're sorry. 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

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We're sorry. Due to content restrictions, this stream is not available in your area right now. 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

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We're sorry. 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

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We're sorry, due to content restrictions, this stream is not available in your area right now. We're sorry, due to content restrictions, this stream is not available in your area right now. 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We're sorry, due to content restrictions, this stream is not available in your area right now. 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We're sorry, due to content restrictions, this stream is not available in your area right now. 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We're sorry, due to content restrictions, this stream is not available in your area right now. 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We're sorry, due to content restrictions, this stream is not available in your

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We're sorry. 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

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Please try again. We're sorry. 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

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We're sorry. 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

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We're sorry, due to content restrictions, this again later. 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We're sorry, due to content restrictions, this stream. We're sorry, due to content restrictions, this stream is not available in your area right now. 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

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We're sorry, due to content restrictions, this stream is not available in your area right now. 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

Try again. We're sorry. 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We're sorry. 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Please try again later. If you feel this is an error, please try again later. 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We're sorry. 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We're sorry. Due to content restrictions, this stream is not available in your area right now. 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We're sorry. 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We're sorry. 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We're sorry. 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Please try again later.

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We're sorry, this stream is not available in your area right now. 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
We're sorry, due to content restrictions,

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We're sorry. 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We're sorry. 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We're sorry. 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We're sorry. 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We're sorry. 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We're sorry. 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

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If you feel this is an error now, please try again later. 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

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We're sorry. 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

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We're sorry, due to content restrictions, this stream is not available in your area right now. 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We're sorry, due to content restrictions.

Restrictions. 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We're sorry. 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We're sorry. 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We're sorry. 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We're sorry. 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We're sorry. 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We're sorry. 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We're sorry. 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We're sorry. 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We're sorry. 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We're sorry. 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We're sorry. 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We're sorry. 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We're sorry. 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

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We're sorry, due to content restrictions, this stream is not available in your area right now. 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We're sorry, due to content restrictions, this stream is not available in your area right now. 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If you feel this is an error, please enable location services on your device and try again. We're sorry, due to content restrictions, and try again. We're sorry, due to content restrictions, this stream is not available in your area right now. 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

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We're sorry. 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

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We're sorry. 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We're sorry. 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We're sorry. 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We're sorry. 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We're sorry. 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We're sorry. 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We're sorry. 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We're sorry. 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We're sorry. 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We're sorry. 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If you feel this is an error,

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We're sorry. 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We're sorry. 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We're sorry. 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We're sorry. 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We're sorry. 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We're sorry. 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

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We're sorry. 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We're sorry. 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We're sorry. 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We're sorry. 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We're sorry. 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We're sorry. 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We're sorry. 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We're sorry. 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We're sorry. 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Please try again later. If you feel this is an error, please enable

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We're sorry, due to content restrictions, this stream is not available in your area right now. 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

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Try again. We're sorry. 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Please try again later. If you feel this is an error, please try again later. 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

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If you feel this is an error, please enable location services on your device and try again. We're sorry. Due to content

Restrictions. 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We're sorry. 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We're sorry. 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If you feel this is an error, please enable try again later. 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We're sorry. 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

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We're sorry. 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We're sorry. 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We're sorry. 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We're sorry. 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We're sorry. 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We're sorry. 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

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Please try again later.

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1: 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We're sorry. 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Please try again later. If you try again later. 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We're sorry. 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Please try again later. 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We're sorry. 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We're sorry. 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We're sorry. 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

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Due to content restrictions, this stream is not available in your area right now. 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We're sorry. 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We're sorry. 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We're sorry. 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We're sorry. 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We're sorry. 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We're sorry. 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We're sorry. 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

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We're sorry. 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If you feel this is an error, please enable location services on your device and try again. 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

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We're sorry. 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If you feel this is an error, please enable location services on your device and try again. We're sorry. 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We're sorry. 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We're sorry. 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We're sorry. 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We're sorry. 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We're sorry. 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We're sorry. 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We're sorry. 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We're sorry. 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We're sorry. 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We're sorry. 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We're sorry. 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We're sorry. 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We're sorry. 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We're sorry. 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

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Due to content restrictions, this stream is not available in your area right now. 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We're sorry. 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We're sorry. 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We're sorry. 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We're sorry. 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We're sorry. 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We're sorry. 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We're sorry. 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We're sorry. 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

Location services on your device and try again. 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

Restrictions. 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

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We're sorry. 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We're sorry. 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If you feel this is an error, please enable location services on your device and try again. 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If you feel this is an error, please enable location services on your device and try again. We're sorry. Due to content restrictions, this stream is not available in your area right now. Please try again later. If you feel this is an error, please enable right now. 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If you feel this is an error, please enable location services on your device and try again. We're sorry. Due to content restrictions, this stream is not available in your area right now. 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If you feel this is an error, please enable location services on your device and try again. We're sorry. Due to content restrictions, this stream is not available in your area right now. 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If you feel this is an error, please enable location services on your device and try again. We're sorry. 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We're sorry. 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We're sorry. 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We're sorry. 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If you feel this is an error, please enable location services on your device and try again. 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

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We're sorry, due to content restrictions, this stream is not available in your area right now. 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We're sorry, due to content restrictions, this stream is not available in your area right now. 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We're sorry, due to please try again later. 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We're sorry, due to content restrictions, this stream is not available in your area right now. 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We're sorry, due to content restrictions, this stream is not available in your area right now. 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We're sorry, due to content restrictions, this stream is not available in your area right now. 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We're sorry, due to content restrictions, this stream is not available in your area right now. 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If you feel this is an error,

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We're sorry, due to content restrictions and try again. 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We're sorry, due to content restrictions, this stream is not available in your area right now. 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We're sorry, due to content restrictions, this stream is not available in your area right now. 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We're sorry, due to content restrictions, this stream is not available in your area right now. Please try again later. If you feel right now, please try again later. 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

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We're sorry, due to content restrictions, this stream is not available in your area right now. 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We're sorry, due to content restrictions, this stream is not available in your area right now. 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If you feel this is an error,
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advice and try again. We're sorry. 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If you feel this is an error, please enable location services on your device and try again. 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Please try again. We're sorry. 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We're sorry. 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We're sorry. 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We're sorry. 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We're sorry. 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We're sorry. 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We're sorry. 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We're sorry. 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We're sorry. 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We're sorry. 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We're sorry. 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We're sorry. 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We're sorry. Due to

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If you feel this is please try again later. 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We're sorry. 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We're sorry. 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We're sorry. We're sorry. 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We're sorry. 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
5: I'm Tom Brock. The State Patrol is reporting a deadly accident on eastbound 990 near the Mount Baker Tunnel overnight. Early Saturday morning, just after midnight, the driver of a Ford Explorer tried to change lanes and hit another car, then crashed. A 64-year-old Issaquah woman in the Explorer died. An Everett family and their dog escaped from an early morning house fire that destroyed their home Saturday morning. But their cat did not make it out alive. Cairo 7 TV reports three adults and two kids got out in time after the fire broke out around 3 a.m. near Harborview Park in southwest Everett. The war with Iran may be entering a new decisive phase. ABC's Selena Wang reports a senior administration official is saying there's an 80 to 85% chance a deal with Tehran will happen within days.
6: Trump says Iran will promise never to build or obtain a new

0: nuclear weapon, but that promise is not new. In fact, it was in the very first paragraph of the nuclear deal negotiated under President Obama, a deal that Trump tore up and still repeatedly criticizes to this day.
1: The Trump administration says the president's name has been removed from the Kennedy Center in Washington in compliance with several rulings. Here's ABC News national correspondent Stephen Portnoy.
2: The words Donald J. Trump have been removed from the facade of the Kennedy Center. That an hour ahead of the latest deadline set by a judge who ruled last month that only Congress can change the name of D.C.'s only memorial to John F. Kennedy.
1: Your Cairo News Radio forecast. Clear skies overnight, lows near 60 degrees. Lots of sun the next several days. Highs near 87 Sunday, 90 on Monday, then back into the mid-70s by Tuesday. I'm Tom Brock, Cairo News Radio.
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4: All right, welcome back to the show. A couple things we want to discuss this segment. UFC fight, White House lawn. They're now, somebody has a lawsuit trying to get it shut down. A
5: couple of Virginia residents have filed suit.
4: Okay, we'll get into that in just a second. And then also locally here, we were talking last break about the financial outlook for Washington State. Not sunny, which is very appropriate for Washington State. Not sunny, rain clouds. So one of the reasons that it's not super sunny is you do have people with a lot of money who are deciding that they no longer want to live here and pay taxes here.
5: Yeah.
4: And the latest big name to make that announcement, although he doesn't cite, his name is Rich Barton. You may not know him by name, but I'm sure you know his companies. He co-founded Zillow, Expedia, a company called Glassdoor, which I didn't know a lot about. Maybe you had heard of that, Spike. Anyway, tech guy, worth lots of money. He's a billionaire. Washington had more billionaires than they currently have because they are moving away for probably tax reasons.
5: Yeah, it's obviously.
4: It must be.
5: Greener pastures, if you will, from other states that are willing to give big tax incentives to businesses to relocate, for example, Tennessee.
4: Yeah.
5: Which offered Starbucks. Can't even tell who's leaving anymore. Can't keep track of them. Starbucks got, $12,000 per employee?
4: I think per employee.
5: And a massive tax corporate tax break to relocate.
4: Yeah.
5: Into their
4: now, in turn, Starbucks did have to make an investment of $100 million locally there, yeah, which they did. They're going to hire a bunch of people. Those jobs are like starting at 125. So, yeah, so
5: paying jobs.
4: They're getting a lot. The local economy recognizes we're going to get a lot. So let's make it easier for them to make that transition over here. Rich Barton made this announcement. This was just on Friday, I believe. He says officially a Las Vegas resident. Kids are launched, empty nest achieved, and we're excited to start this next chapter. This wasn't like the timing of this was it. He doesn't cite the millionaire's tax as a reason for this, which was, I believe, Senate Bill 6346. Is that right? He doesn't cite the millionaire's tax as a reason for his moving. Although, how can you not look at that as one of the possible reasons? When you think about how much this guy makes per year, when you think about the fact that Washington State has capital gains tax, all these different things.
5: Yeah, yeah.
4: Different ways to kind of pick the pocket of very, very wealthy people. And then you move somewhere like Nevada.
5: Which is one of the most frequently relocated states.
4: Tax haven friendly states.
5: I mean, he says because he wants to be closer to Cher and Celine Dion impersonators. And I believe
4: him. Well, obviously.
5: I believe him.
4: Yeah.
5: Who wouldn't want to be that way?
4: Yeah.
5: You know, I want to go to see the Sphere 5 days a week.
4: Mm-hmm.
5: You can't do that unless you live in Vegas.
4: Well, he probably
5: is. I'm a big A's fan, he said. You
4: know? He just loves the Raiders.
5: Just loves. It's our season, baby.
4: He's excited. He's like, I'm going to be a Mendoza guy from day one.
5: Day one, right?
4: I'm going to watch the Raiders.
5: I said at the NFL draft, whoever gets him, that's where I'm taking this company.
4: That's where I'm going.
5: Yeah.
4: So he went to Vegas, and which is, again, very tax-friendly. It's much more tax-friendly than Washington State. And, you know, Washington has to eat the cost of that he was bringing in tax-wise. So like a lot of rich people, his yearly salary, even though he's very, very wealthy, his yearly salary, according to the different websites that I saw, was around, we don't know for sure exactly what his tax, what his tax bill might be, because he's a private citizen.
5: Yeah.
4: We don't have access to those things, but they do have estimates on what these might be. So his yearly salary would be somewhere around $768,000, according to the this one website that I saw, Economic Research Institute. $25.57 million in pay was in equity grants. So again, a lot of these big
5: that's how tech guys, the super rich, that's how they're compensated.
4: Yes, they get paid in company stock.
5: Yeah.
4: That stock is then something that they can then borrow against. They can take loans out at very low interest rates. They're good for it, obviously. And when they want to cash those in eventually, then they end up paying taxes on those. Or in a case like Washington State, they actually do have capital gains tax on unrealized gains. So that's one thing that he's now going to avoid as well.
5: Wasn't it Bernie Sanders last week was proposing a billionaire's tax, the one-time billionaire's tax on held assets, not as, you know, trying to find these havens.
4: Sure.
5: These legal, completely legal havens.
4: The federal version.
5: Yeah, the federal version.
4: Basically, the federalized version of what California is trying to do.
5: Yes, yes.
4: Yeah, which is, I mean, I hate that. I know you know. I mean, it's just.
5: I love it. I love it, man.
4: Really?
5: I mean, even with clean ears, I love it.
4: Really?
5: I mean, because, and only because, and this, I may be completely off base on this.
4: Sure.
5: But the way the incredibly successful, I'm not even call them incredibly wealthy, incredibly successful, the way they are now compensated for their risk taking and their success, it's evolved or devolved to a position where it's untaxable. I mean, what used to be the rewards for your business, you know, it relies on the infrastructure that the rest of us all provide and pay for. You reap the benefits of taking risk and being smart and having success. But there was always a system that helped kick back into the system that helped get you there. It seems to me that the new compensation evolution of the incredibly successful has evolved to a point where some of these guys don't pay next to anything.
4: Well, I disagree with that notion.
5: That's fair.
4: I don't think they're not paying anything. I mean, here's a little bit of Bernie. You want to hear a little bit of Bernie on that?
5: Okay, yeah, please.
4: Here's a little bit of Bernie on his thing here.
6: I introduced recently legislation to establish a 5% annual wealth tax on the 938.
4: Oh, it's annual. I thought it was a one-time annual.
5: Yeah, I thought so too.
4: Jeez Louise.
6: Billionaires in America.
4: I hate it even more.
6: Who collectively are worth more than $8 trillion. This is a 5% tax on fewer than 1,000 billionaires on their wealth. Now, my opponents, of which there are many, claim that this legislation is punitive and confiscatory. Oh, we're just picking on these poor billionaires. I mean, my God, how cruel can you be?
4: I cannot listen to him without hearing Larry David's impression of him.
6: But I want you to hear this. This just shows you how crazy the economy is today. If that bill were in effect this year, Elon Musk would pay $39 billion more in taxes. Here's the punchline. This confiscatory, terrible, drastic, radical piece of legislation would leave Musk with just $737 billion left to survive.
4: Oh.
6: Now, I know you're worried about him.
5: Oh, my God.
6: Well, what do you think? Think he can make it on $700?
5: You think he can make it on $700 million? Well, what are we, the Catskills? Come on, Bernie. Come on. It would generate nearly $500 billion in revenue almost 1,000 billionaires in the country.
4: I mean, we talked about this before.
5: I know.
4: They could collect 100% of all their wealth, and it would pay for the government for 13 months. And then they'd be, and then the entire economy would be ruined. We talked about the
5: right
4: many. Here's my question to you.
5: For 13 great months that we're done.
4: For those 13.
5: Do we explode?
4: Go out of the bank. Here's my question for you.
5: Yeah.
4: Because we're loggerheads on this. We're not going to see eye to eye.
5: It's okay.
4: Do you worry when he talks about Elon Musk there? And we'll get into, what are we going to do next? We're going to do the UFC thing. We'll do UFC thing next.
5: Okay.
4: If he did have an annual 5% tax on billionaires, are you worried at all that the money, like we're talking about that Rich Barton guy makes less than $1 million a year.
5: Yeah.
4: He doesn't make $26 million in real cash.
5: Right.
4: That's an investment that his company is going to succeed. That company then in turn hires and makes investments in building out and hiring more people and providing real wages for those people that work for him.
5: Yeah.
4: Are you worried at all that when you force those guys to make that money real, and when you force them to have to cash out, because they would, they don't have that cash. Elon Musk doesn't have $39 billion on hand. He has it. He has access to it.
5: Sure.
4: But he would have to sell a bunch of stock in order to do that. He has to make that money real. And when he makes that money real, the company that he's buying out of, all those things are affected by that in a negative way. So do you worry that that's going to have a downstream effect?
5: You can't not. A common sense would tell you there's going to be some effect.
4: I understand the complaint that these guys, they've got so much money. Let's just take some of their money. I just think it would be better, like in Washington State's case. You look at the budget in Washington State. We're so late here. You look at the budget in Washington State. Wouldn't it be better if they started fixing their own revenue spending problems first before they start taking other people's money? That's my only contention. And that's where I would disagree with
5: there you go.
4: Taxing rich people more. Let's get our house in order before we take from theirs.
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9: Welcome back to the Jake and Spike Show. Laura corrected me during the break, and I apologize. I mentioned that the C-895 Summer Ferry Tour is getting underway soon. We'll tell you about that. But it's to celebrate the 75th anniversary of the Seattle Ferry, or the Washington Ferry System.
3: Yeah, although
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10: No kidding. I agree.
9: C-895 is the Nathan Hill High School radio station. And they are a sponsor. They're at least working with the Washington Ferry System to give you the C-895 Summer Ferry Tour 2026. And like Laura said, there's going to be a disc jockey. Oh, my God, I'm old. A DJ on board. He'll be taking your calls, the ninth caller. The boat will sail numerous runs around the Puget Sound for the next couple of weeks. It's going to be this Friday. No, last Friday. Started last Friday, June 5th, with the Seattle-Bainbridge run. This weekend, the 12th, it's going to be the Fauntleroy-Vashon Southworth Ferry with Johnny Monsoon. Spinning the wax. God, I'm old, Mike. I'm old.
3: No, this is like vintage radio history.
9: Vintage radio history, yeah. It's a wonderful thing for the Washington State Ferry System to be celebrating its 75th anniversary, and they're getting in the party spirit.
10: You know, I've been unabashed in my enthusiasm for the ferries. I'm sometimes not enthusiastic about the performance of the ferries, but I am enthusiastic. I love the ferry system. I got here in June of 2000. Almost exactly, yeah, I guess a week, 2 weeks ago, exactly 26 years.
9: Happy anniversary.
10: Thank you. And one of the things, I always feel like it's a treat. Every time I'm on the ferries, I dig it. I like it. I walk on, I cycle on, I ride my motorcycle on. I try and take my vehicle on as little as, my truck on as little as possible. But I've always thought, and I don't know that they do this or not. So if you're listening, Washington State Ferry System employees, text in 1-888-973-5476. I've always thought that because I made it a point when I first moved up here to ride every single ferry route.
9: Really?
10: In the state, because I just wanted to. I just liked the ferries enough, and I thought I could. Well, and I was a reporter, so I was traveling around the state anyway, but yeah. I always made it a point to add, and I picked all of them off, but I always thought they should do the same thing that you can do in Ballard with breweries. They should have a ferry passport where you can actually like get stamped for every single route because there's 10, 11 routes in the state that the state runs, 11 ferry systems with multiple routes.
9: Okay.
10: But you have to do all of them. And there's also the one that I never got, and because they canceled it for a while, but I hear it's back, it's the one across Lake Roosevelt. I'm looking it up now. It is the Keller Ferry. So that's a weird free one that goes across Lake Roosevelt in the eastern part of the state because we're Grand Coulee Dam.
9: I've done that ferry.
10: So I have not done that. That's the only one in the state.
9: It goes to the Colfax Indian Reservation all the way up to Republic.
10: I have not. That's the one ferry in the state that I have not yet ridden. So I'm going to have to get out there at some point.
9: This is a genius idea.
10: I mean, why not? So folks, you know, you got it from me. Like, do something like that because I think that, I don't know. There's a lot of people like me who are enthusiastic. I love the ferry system. I mean, when I can get on the ferry, I ride my bicycle on there. Let's say I do a bicycle ride on Bainbridge Island or out in Bremerton or something like that. Like having that beer on the ferry is like my favorite beer in Washington State. It doesn't matter. It's just the scenery. Like it's beautiful every single time.
9: It is the most beautiful.
10: Rain or shine.
9: You bet.
10: I love it. And so I would absolutely go out of my way to make sure I completed every line. And if you get maybe a bonus free ride, if you complete all 10 in a year or whatever it is.
9: Washington
10: State Ferry System, listen to me.
9: One price passport that gets you access to all 11 routes, one free trip on each of those 11 routes.
10: Anything,
9: 11 systems.
10: All of that's even a better idea. That's stepping my idea
9: maybe,
10: up to an
9: maybe
10: actual
9: walk on
10: level.
9: Only, right? Yeah. Walk on only.
10: Yeah. Or by walk or cycle.
9: Okay.
10: Yeah.
9: So, well, of course. Yeah, yeah. It doesn't get your car on.
10: No
9: for that
10: car
9: one,
10: on, right?
9: One cover
10: yeah.
9: That's a great idea. Collect stamps. Take the family.
10: All right. I don't want to extend my enthusiasm for people who just be incredibly bored by all of this.
9: No. I mean, anytime somebody comes to town to visit our area from
10: we all family, tell them to do the same thing.
9: Take the ferry out to Bainbridge Island.
10: Yeah. Have lunch out there. Take the ferry back.
9: Walk
10: and everyone
9: ferry,
10: does it and they like it.
9: They love it. No place like it on Earth. It's
10: absolutely
9: the largest commercial ferry system in the continent.
10: Where else
9: US.
10: Can you see a pod of orcas? Not all the time, but sometimes on mass transit. Nowhere.
9: Well, unless there's massive flight. And you mentioned earlier, if you're going to a World Cup game, stay on the island, stick a ferry into town. That's the best deal. I can't believe no one's mentioned that to me before. It's a genius idea. It's the Jake and Spike Show. Mike Lewis filling in beautifully, by the way. Right back after these.
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26: ABC News, I'm Mike Dabusky. The Pakistani Prime Minister now says Iran and the U.S. have reached a peace deal, which does cover Lebanon and will be signed Friday in Switzerland. The statements come after Israeli strikes on Lebanon today drew swift condemnation from the Iranians. If this deal falls apart, it would be bad news for summer travel, says Bob McNally of Rapidian Energy Group.
27: There's a risk that that hole will be with us, if you will, in July and August, and that we still could see upward pressure on prices later this summer because of the size of the hole that has been ripped into the global oil market.
26: Gas Buddy reporting today the average price for a gallon of regular has dipped below $4 a gallon. Tragedy in Missouri as well today when a plane full of skydivers crashed shortly after takeoff. Local authorities say all 12 people on board were killed. And a ticker tape parade is scheduled for this Thursday in New York celebrating the NBA champ New York Knicks. This is ABC News. A new survey out of Australia looks at the impact of social media on about 1,200 young people, finding just 2 hours a day of social media use can have a negative impact on kids' health. ABC News medical correspondent Dr. Darian Sutton with some more context.
28: Social media is important for a couple of reasons. That's the way that kids communicate. You can explore your identity. But when it comes down to social media and talking to teens and children and looking at the data, it really comes down to the time that they're using it, the age that they're using it at, and the intensity that they're using it. You have to make sure that you continue that conversation, talking about algorithms, how filters work, how in unrealistic comparisons, because often that's what leads to these poor outcomes.
26: Anthropic has pulled access to two of its most advanced AI models after the Trump administration told the tech company those models can't be used by foreign nationals. Anthropic also widely expected to go public in the next few weeks. And takeovers are such an important big problem in Newport News, Virginia. The city's instituting a curfew. I'm Mike Dabusky, ABC News.
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29: I'm Tom Brock. The CDC is warning families to throw out a certain brand of powdered infant formula because it can cause botulism in babies. The problem is it could take weeks before you'll know if your baby has been contaminated. The brand being recalled is called NARA, spelled N-A-R-A, Organics Infant Formula. It has been sold in Washington State at Target stores, also online at NARA.com. If you have any unopened cans, throw them away or return them to the store. A military jet crashed near Rimrock Lake in Yakima County. It forced evacuation Saturday after igniting a wildfire. The pilot ejected safely but was injured and had to be hospitalized. Firefighters held the fire away from the Bear Creek cabins. The Natchez Fire Department says the area on the south side of Rimrock Lake is closed and campers were being evacuated. The FA-18 Hornet was based at Air Station Miramar in San Diego. It's unclear what caused the crash. The city of Tacoma has ordered several people living illegally in the historic Temple Theater to move out. They say it was never intended to be a residential building. The Tacoma News Tribune reports authorities discovered several renters after an electrical fire last month. Officials say the building's never been registered for residential use. They have no records of tenants living there, and there's no power in the building. The city ordered the owner to provide relocation assistance for those tenants. Your Cairo News Radio forecast, partly cloudy skies, overnight lows near 60 degrees. The heat wave continues Monday with highs near 90, then down to the mid-70s by Tuesday. I'm Tom Brock, Cairo News Radio.
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8: Learn some economics.
9: That's right. Learn some economics. Supply and demand. Can't beat that. All right. By the way, have you seen me throw Nate off his game by trying to guess how many bumper-to-bumpers we get? Have you noticed?
10: Yeah,
9: he's
10: of
9: not
10: course.
9: The same guy now.
10: No.
9: Stripped him with a bumper-to-bumper.
10: I'm going to let you have that.
9: All right. I'm diving in the day. Where's my man? Where's my libertarian? There he is. All right. All right, we'll start out with a joke. You ready?
10: Yeah, I'm ready.
9: Jeff Lyon, how many libertarians does it take to screw in a light bulb?
11: I don't know.
9: None. Free market will take care of it. All right? There you go. Hey, I got to, you know, talk about a guy that falls off a horse, gets back up again. The last time we spoke to you was because you ran there for city council in, I think it was Woodinville, right? And you had spent a whole bunch of your own money. You put up a billboard. You also drive a Tesla. People probably had a problem with that as well. And you were like, you know what? I believe in myself. I'll invest in myself. Turns out you didn't get the votes. So you're getting back on the horse again. And you're now running for, let's see, the first district, right? You're trying to get in there, knock out an incumbent who's been in there for 10 years now. She's a Democrat. And you're running as a libertarian, Jeff. So what does that mean to somebody who might be possibly voting there in Bothell, Woodinville, Kenmore, or Lake Forest Park?
11: Yeah, I think it's a really interesting question because I think everyone has a different understanding, or if they have any understanding, of what is a libertarian. You know, I've seen comments from folks of like, oh, you know, libertarians are jerks or they don't want public services. And I think that's far from the truth for me, at least. And what I've learned about the party and the reason that I've aligned myself to the party is that there is a very broad range of ideas. There are certainly people who want to see minimal government. They want to see no taxation, et cetera. There are people who are more, you know, middle ground who, you know, see the role of the government, perhaps don't want a ton of spending or a ton of public services, but they want, you know, to really take care of folks and do the basic services that people need. And I would think that's closer to where I'm at. I looked at, you know, the possibility of being a Democrat, of course, you know, being a libertarian, the possibility of going independent and aligned on libertarian. Cause I think when I really write down like what I stand for, what I believe in, it aligns very closely to the party. And the party, I believe, overall is a really great group of people. You may have seen the news on disassociating the Libertarian Party of New Hampshire. So a lot of the people who come out and they say like, well, you know, libertarians are jerks or they're MAGA light or something like this. A lot of that reputation, I think, came from namely that group. Like that's where a lot of the reputation came from. And the Libertarian Party, the LNC has said, we're not dealing with that. This is not a MAGA party. And we're disassociating the party of New Hampshire. And so I think that it really creates an opportunity for us as libertarians to redefine our messaging, redefine our brand and come out on, you know, with the real discussions about real problems that people are having and not like whether we're some form of Republican or some form of Democrat.
9: But people would say to you, they say, Jeff, you could take your philosophy, stick it on the back of the Republican Party, and run that way. Because very infrequently does anybody as a libertarian actually get in there. And if they do get in, then they end up sort of caucusing or moving and voting often with the Republicans. And in the state of Washington, really, people, independents normally break D, the vote against something, i.e. Trump. But if you were to get in, because I like a lot of your ideas, I love the way you're using AI involved in this sort of stuff, but you could, I think there's four people running in this thing right now. There's Jenny, or who else is in there? There's four of the people that are all in. There's a guy named Cliff Moon running as a Republican. There's the incumbent, Shelley, what is it, Cobal, and Jenny Aldrich or something like that. And then you're in there. So it's a crowded race. And then on the 4th of August, it's the top two advance. Not being part of the Republican Party, you're going to have to finance all this sort of stuff on your own again. Are you all right with that?
11: Yeah, I'm okay with that. And I think a lot of the spending that I did on the Woodinville side, you know, was kind of like creating that brand. So it's not so much, hey, I need to spend this much money to win or didn't win the election in that case. But that wasn't really the thinking. It was much more, hey, like nobody knows my name. Like, who's this guy? Who's running, right? So, you know, buying billboards and ads and things like that is a way to get that done. Absolutely happy to spend again. I haven't decided, you know, will it be the level of spending from last year? But it's a much more grassroots campaign in that I'm spending most of my time you know, talking to people, coming on shows like your show, interacting very heavily with people on Facebook. I have Facebook ads. So that's where a lot of the spending is going. But you mentioned like the crowded slate. So yeah. two Democrats, a Libertarian, a Republican. The biggest fear I have, at least for the purpose of August 4th, which is our primary election, mm-hmm. is that in a deeply Democratic state and in Western Washington, there is a real risk of this being a top two primary two Democrats, right? And I genuinely do not mind if people are Democrats, if they are Republicans. That is like not where my head is at right now, right? Yeah. I'm fully aware that any votes I get, aside from, you know, a handful of votes from the Libertarian Party, will be votes that, you know, I somehow pulled from Republicans or somehow pulled from Democrats.
9: I got it.
11: The biggest thing is in a top two primary or in any primary, we should have a slate that is two parties, whether it's Democrat Republican, whether it's Democrat Libertarian. You mentioned my platform, which we can talk about in a moment here, but thinking about what's going on in our state, the problems that folks are facing in our state, a libertarian ideology is well-suited to deal with this. And even a lot of the things I'm bringing to the table, I think, are pushing the envelope of what the Libertarian Party stands for. Mm-hmm. But part of what they stand for is freedom of speech and freedom in, you know, of expression and ideas. And that's what I'm bringing to the party is let's stretch the boundaries of what we can do here. Let's meet people where we're at and acknowledge the fact that, you know, this is a left-leaning state. People do want services. People do want to see schools funded. People do want affordable housing. Those are things that we must provide to the community, whether you're Republican, Democrat, Libertarian. And my real issue here with the two-party system, and I've even made comments like we need to break this two-party system, is it's become, you know, essentially, are you, you know, anti-MAGA, therefore you're Democrat? Or, you know, are you mad about whatever it is, like some ideology that the Democrats hold and you're mad about that and therefore you're a Republican?
9: Yeah.
11: Those things are not addressing the real problems that we have in our state. And that's what we need to put our head down and focus on.
9: All right. Here's one I like. By the way, Joe commends your website as the best campaign website he's ever seen. So you get that. Already. So you're saying you're ready for this one. Zero state taxes for families under 125K. Working families earning under $125,000 a year should pay nothing in state. No state income tax, no sales tax, no gas tax, no real estate tax. Our current system is unfair. We've heard about that. Okay, so I just looking at the numbers, about 65% of people in the state of Washington would fall under that category. Total amount of money that the state normally depends on them getting every single year. You know what that number is, Jeff?
11: Not off the top of my head, but I kept this isn't pie in the sky, but it's not on a note card in front of me.
9: I know, but it just, you know, it's, you can guess. It's about $18 to $16 billion. Mm-hmm. That's money that is paid by the people that you would have in that category. So you punch a giant hole in the amount of money that's going into the state of Washington. And then how do you replace that?
11: Yeah. So my math on it was actually south of $10 billion, but I think your point stands in that. It's a big number, right? Like
9: yes.
11: You can't just wave away all the taxes and then, you know, magically be able to operate the government, be able to pay for some of these other things like funding to schools, funding to universities. Like that's not how that works, right? And this is where I think I'm pushing the envelope of like, what is libertarianism? And I think it's like using real math to solve real problems. Like, let's just look practically at what's going on and solve those problems. So how do you replace it? I don't know if you've looked across the breadth of my ads or the breadth of the entire website, but there's another kind of subposition there on taxing AI. And that's where it gets a little interesting, I think, even within the
9: we're going into the weeds. Let's go, Jeff. So we're going to tax AI, and then so AI is going to be able to replace the people. The cost is going to be very, very low outside of what it takes to run the centers and everything. And then the money generated from a non, you know, full-time employee with all the additional costs going on. So then that money goes back to the people that basically working as a universal basic income. Is that how that thing was sort of trained?

0: Right. And I think the person who's best known for this idea, I think, is Andrew Yang.
1: Yes.
0: And I remember when he ran for president, I was like, that doesn't make sense. Like, what is this guy thinking? Like, you can't do that, right? But as we see the fourth industrial revolution, AI, robotics, quantum computing, we're at the foothills of this revolution and things are transforming rapidly. The data is right in front of us of like, no, this is real. We really can do this, right? I think there's been some criticisms of the idea of like, what does it mean to tax AI? How do you actually pull that off? And so I want to put that into concrete terms, right? Going to the point about like, there's some libertarians who are like, don't tax anything. Like, what are you doing, right? But again, the government has to work for everybody. We have to have services. We have to pay for education. That is important to people here in Washington. We need to make sure that we're doing that. Where I think that we can put aside partisanship and just think about real problems and solving problems is the idea that we need to tax people more for this reason or that reason, whatever, you're rich, you're a millionaire, whatever the case. It's immaterial because my view on it is we're with AI, we don't need to tax anybody. If you look at what's happening in the workforce, we're changing the way that we work. Companies are changing the way they work, right? They're doing more with, it used to be a full team and now it's one or two people with a team of AIs or agents that are working for them, right? People are, a little bit worried about this. They're like, well, what's going on? What's going on with the workforce? Like, what is this platform? Why would you support AI? It's more a realization that this is happening. I didn't invent AI. I'm not the one pushing AI. This is a tidal wave that's coming at us. So as residents in the state of Washington, I think we have a choice. And that choice is we can allow this tidal wave to hit us and whatever happens, happens. And I don't think we're going to like the outcome, or we can make it work for us and work for our economy. So, like, you have folks who are like, all right, I don't want to replace jobs. Totally fair. I don't want data centers. I think that's totally fair, but it depends on your community, right? Like, each community should decide, do we want data centers here? The thing is, though, data centers aren't new and they keep building them without regard for AI. There's 126, I do know that number, in the state of Washington. If you're using the internet, and all of us are, because we're on a webcast right now, and it looks like a nice picture. It doesn't, look like garbage. That's because of the fact that there's a data center very close to you that's processing this information. What I would like to do is I'm not saying let's go out and build a bunch more data centers. The market will determine that. The market forces will figure it out. Communities will vote yes or no on that. Those data centers, though, in my mind, should be built in brownfield, so in industrial areas, not agriculture or residential areas. We should look at the environment of it. We should require closed loop water systems. We already have clean energy in Washington. We should have clean water utilization on the data center.
1: Jeff, I'm going to get a couple questions in. You ready?
0: Yes, absolutely.
1: All right. So when people always say, well, corporations are going to pay the tax, corporations don't pay tax, people pay taxes. So AI, something, a human being with a pulse has to write the check. So where does the money come from?
0: And that's exactly the point that I was getting to,
1: All
0: is
1: right.
0: leading up to this thing of like, how does AI pay bills, right? There's a whole fun conversation you can have around, agentic payments is a thing that is around the corner of like where AIs have their own money, but I'll put that aside. It's a little bit future
1: Yes.
0: looking. In terms of today, where does that money literally come from? If you were to pass a law taxing AI today, it's data center electricity that already exists. You can already levy that. It is AI compute. And so if you've ever purchased like a subscription to ChatGPT, or if you're a company and you're using agentic services from a cloud provider, that's agentic compute. If you can automatically, like right now,
1: So
0: today, you can
1: it's
0: levy against
1: people
0: that.
1: that you're using AI will pay for the AI, and then their money will then pay the tax for the people that have been taken out of the tax pool, the families making $125,000. So you're hoping that there's enough people that are using the AI and there's enough money in there in order to fill the budget hole of 16 to 18 billion or 10 billion, wherever you have that number. That's interesting. Look, can I run through a couple other ones? What do you do with a ferry system? Would you privatize that?
0: I haven't thought deeply about that. In general, ferries in particular, I've not thought deeply about, but in general, I don't have an idea about privatizing government, things that are working for the government. I have
1: Would you
0: thought deeply
1: consider the
0: about.
1: ferry system to be working?
0: I'll admit when I'm ignorant on a topic, I
1: That's
0: have
1: right. They
0: not
1: don't.
0: really
1: They don't.
0: taken a
1: They
0: serious
1: don't.
0: look at
1: There
0: it.
1: aren't many ferry terminals in Woodinville, so you don't have to worry about something like that.
0: Exactly. I don't think about this. I will say this, when it comes to ferries are interesting just because they're serving the coastal communities, right? So that is a very unique thing. My view of government services is if it's working, if the data shows that it's working or the data shows that it can work, there is not a problem with the government leading that. And I think that's where I differ from a lot of libertarians. Schools are a great example. I value the public school system, value the public university system, and want to invest more heavily in that. When you look at things like transit,

0: I love the light rail. Trains in general, I think, are an amazing idea, or a great use of public investment dollars, right? And so I would take that same lens and apply it to ferries to see if that can work for us or continue working for us.
1: Wow. You are, I don't know, you're light libertarian, heavy libertarian. On schools, would you privatize them? Would you?
0: It's not off the table, right? Like, at the end of the day, the service needs to be delivered. What is the best way to do that service? If privatizing is the right way to do it, by all means do it. There are cases where, and I don't know that the ferry is one of these, but where you should not privatize because you need to make sure that there is equal protection, equal coverage for people. Like, you don't want a private entity saying this route is protected. This route is pop as, you know,
1: it's too small. There's not enough people, so they don't provide for that. Yeah. What would you do if you could get in there? How about the long-term care payroll tax? Would you get rid of that? Should the government?
0: I would absolutely get rid of that. That one is interesting just in the sense that it's essentially forcing somebody to buy insurance, or you can go buy insurance and be exempted from it. But if you do the math on it, this tax and a lot of taxes here in Washington are disrespectful to anyone who understands math.
1: Yes.
0: It doesn't, like, for almost nobody does it actually return the benefit of what you're paying into it.
1: Here's a question Joe has for you, Jeff Lyon, libertarian there for the State House. Legalized drugs.
0: Absolutely.
1: All of them.
0: Yes. Victimless crime. I mean, it's consenting adults. We decide what we want to consume and put in our bodies. I think that's very straightforward.
1: So would you also legalize prostitution?
0: Yes.
1: Yeah.
0: It's a job that people choose to do. It's a service that people choose to consume. These are the types of things that, you know, I may not partake in that, but it doesn't mean that I want to have the government in people's business saying what you shall and shall not do. There are interesting, side effects of those businesses, of drug dealing, of prostitution, of you can't have the communities that are degraded as a result of it.
1: Right.
0: But we've seen in other countries, like if you take the example of prostitution, where it's legalized, it's regulated, and therefore they're able to manage it in a way that satisfies the community and satisfies the voters.
1: Right. Because this wouldn't be in your district, but you can see what's happening on Aurora Avenue. That's and the people that are in it are choosing not to be in it, but they are caught up in it. But in other countries where it is legalized, it's regulated, it's licensed, the black market is not involved, and those people that want to be able to trade sex for money, that's what they do. But we see what happens in on Aurora Avenue, and now they're actually closing down the streets over there. So as you're doing this, are people sort of gravitating to this idea of a new way of looking at how the government can function in the state of Washington? Is it going well for you, Jeff?
0: I think at a minimum, I'm hoping to start the conversation. So let me lay out my two immediate goals.
1: Okay, you've got 1 minute. See how good you are as a candidate. This is your elevator pitch in the final 1 minute. Go.
0: All right. Immediate goal is people need choices in the election. They can't have Democrat versus Democrat in that election, mm-hmm. right? Second is start the conversation about what's happening to our workforce, what's happening to our economy, and get people ready, right? So have the agents, the AI paying our taxes. We as humans should not pay taxes. Fund fully our schools, guarantee it in the Constitution. For STEM careers, for high demand, high paying careers, cut that tuition in half, build out those programs in public universities, and then direct democracy. Protect the initiatives of the people. Things like eliminating, it doesn't matter if it's a millionaire's tax or whose tax it is. If the people want to bring an initiative, protect their right to do that. And lastly, protect the right. This ties into my Woodinville campaign or what I believed for the Woodinville campaign. Protect the right of every community to make decisions for themselves. I do not want the state saying you shall build within this boundary and this is how you shall build and this is the height you will build. Because then you have land speculators doubling the cost of land and doubling the cost of housing. And nobody is served from that.
1: Yeah, I agree there. Get rid of that Growth Management Act from, was it 93 or whatever the year they put that thing in there? Boy, talk about
0: absolutely. Go to lion.vote and you will see the map on this. It is very bad how that law is affecting
1: it
0: the price of property.
1: I'll tell you something. The whole platform that you have and where you're redirecting the revenue to get in there, it's a fascinating point of view. I wish you the best with it. That is Jeff Lyons, libertarian for the State House. Still plenty of time. The 4th of August is when the voters have their choice. Vox Populi. Mr. Lyon, thanks for your time.
0: Yeah, thank you very much. Take care.
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14: I'm Tom Brock. A plane crash in Butler, Missouri, Sunday killed at least a dozen people. A Pacific Aerospace P-750 filled with skydivers crashed while departing from Butler Memorial Airport. Here's Bates County Sheriff Chad Anderson.
15: There's nothing we really can say to make it better. We just pray for them and their loved ones and their friends and their family.
14: Ahead of Monday's planned G7 summit in France, riot police fired tear gas and water cannons in clashes with stone-throwing protesters in Geneva. The demonstration is against a G7 group of wealthy nations a day before its leaders hold a summit in nearby France. Switzerland says they are mobilizing 4,000 soldiers to keep the peace. During the three-day meeting, which is to be attended by President Trump, France says it will deploy about 8,000 police officers for the summit in Evian. The CDC is warning families to throw out a brand of powdered infant formula because it can cause botulism in babies. The brand affected is called NARA, spelled N-A-R-A, Organics Infant Formula. It has been sold in Washington State at Target stores, also online at NARA.com. Doctors advise watching for symptoms in your baby, which can include poor feeding, loss of head control, difficulty swallowing, or decreased facial expression. Your Cairo News Radio forecast, partly cloudy skies, overnight lows near 60 degrees. The heat wave continues Monday with highs near 90, then down to the mid-70s by Tuesday. I'm Tom Brock, Cairo News Radio.
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1: There we go. Welcome back, everybody. Teeny, please spin the wheel and just a short, quick spin. Kick your foot in front of it. Here we go. There we go. Lands on me, the Wilcox Family Farm Eggs Recipe Wheel. I'd like to take a fresh egg and just stick it in the pan with hot olive oil and then enjoy it.
16: Yum!
1: Especially. Wow. It is right there. All right. I was not here for the show yesterday. I would have been able to do it because apparently it doesn't take that long to go out of small claims court in there in Cleellum. Neighbors took us to court because our dogs killed their chickens. Yes, they did. 26 chickens altogether. There were a number of attacks. Terrible thing. I felt really bad for them. I offered them $2,600. That's $100 per chicken. They didn't want that. They wanted more money. I think anywhere between $19,000 and $22,000 for all of it. And then we get the letter saying you have to go to court. So I end up having to go to court. Nick and I go there yesterday at 10 o'clock. And it was interesting. By the way, should we bring in our witness?
17: Absolutely. Yeah.
1: All right. Entering the courtroom now, Chuck Stewart, are you there?
18: Yes, sir. John, how are you?
1: All right. Thank you. I'm well. Did you, you made the trip up. Did you think it'd be far more exciting than it actually was?
18: Well, I made the trip over twice. I was way off base on the first one, but I was not going to be deterred or denied.
1: Yes. Okay. So when you entered the courtroom, were you impressed by just the aesthetics of the Cleellum Small Claims Court?
18: Actually, I was surprised that it was what it was. Yes, yes, it was quite courtroomy.
1: That's how they describe it. There we are. Now, that would be me leaving after not taking the law into my own hands, but taking them or being taken to court. All right, there you are. Now, you're holding up a piece of paper because you were taking notes during the trial.
18: Oh, yes, I had my clipboard.
1: Yes.
18: which seemed to be quite, you noticed, and gave me some flack for, but I have a clipboard. It lends a sense of respect and seriousness to any situation.
1: Yes, a clipboard does.
17: I agree.
1: So the judge starts with, now who are you, and and asked me who Corey Maguire is, my landscaper, who's going to be there. Isn't it? Wait, so you're zooming in? And then he points to 20, Chuck Stewart. He goes, what are you doing here? There's only five of us in. There's six of us in the crew. And Chuck said, oh, I'm just here to witness.
18: It was halfway through the whole deal that he said, by the way, who are you? And I said, just observing.
1: All right. That's right. So in the very beginning, the judge says, now, listen, we're not here to talk about, you know, anything else other than the number of chickens, the cost to replace the chickens. Right. And he said, then he says, let me give you an example. And then what did he then launch into, Chuck?
18: Oh, man. I can't. I'm sorry, John.
1: I'll tell you why I remember, Chuck. Because he goes, let's say I'm driving my car and I hit.
18: Oh,
1: I hit Mr. Curly and I kill him. Right? It's like in the first. It's the first 3 minutes of the case.
16: So you're dead.
1: Yeah.
18: Then
1: what did he say, Chuck?
18: He just said, if I killed him, I'd have to replace. I think it had to do with replacing the value of a chicken versus a human. He couldn't replace you, but there would be, compensation due for, lost love and affection and, income or something like that. So that's what he was talking about. The chickens were dead, but you had to kind of like the value of replacing chickens and the value of the lost hen egg product.
1: Right. But he started right out with, I'm driving down the, I hit Mr. Curly with my car and I kill him. It's like, And then he's giving more instructions. Then he says, listen, you'll speak for 10 minutes. You'll speak for 10 minutes. You get 2-minute rebuttal. Don't talk to each other. So if Mr. Curly starts lying, if he's sitting there lying, don't say anything. So first he kills me in the first 2 or 3 minutes. And then he has me. And then he has me lying. I guess I come back from the dead to deceive everybody.
16: Wow.
1: And he goes, okay, let's get started. And then they went first. And then I had a chance to respond. And I look back at one point after the judge is like, look, how many chickens? He gets out a calculator. I look back at Chuck, and Chuck gives me the big thumbs up like,
16: it's going great.
1: You're going to win this thing, right?
18: When we first heard about this on the radio and we talked, and so I did some calculations. Yes. I went crazy on calculating valuation, loss, production. So when the judge says, I'm not here for punitive issues, it has to do with establishing valuation and lost egg production, I thought, I'll be doggone, I bet your brother would be impressed.
1: Yes.
18: Because he's a lawyer.
1: Yeah, you said that you started doing some tabulations and figuring stuff, and you went crazy. Have you regained your sanity? Because I got to tell you something, Chuck. When you pulled up next to me, I was like, what the hell? Drove all the way out here second time for this?
18: No, you pulled up next to me.
1: Yes.
18: And noticed you through your fancy Range Rover shaded windows.
1: Not my car.
18: Well, anyway, so Nicole was in there.
1: Yes.
18: And so she gets out, I get out, and I say, hey, Nicole. And I felt bad because I just about jumped into your car saying, John Curley, Chuck Stewart here, and you were eating some snack or something. And,
16: That'd have been weird, Chuck.
1: Yes.
18: Well, it was weird enough anyway.
1: The whole thing was weird to begin with. Listen, I'll say this. I feel bad for the death of the chickens. I used to have chickens. In fact, I just sent Joe a picture. We should let our chickens in our house. We had chicken diapers. That one shot I sent you, Joe, is not with one of the diapers on. But the chickens ran around in the house. I loved my chickens. They all got destroyed, killed by a raccoon. One time, I think 4 or 5 of them lost to a dog that got in there. So I get it. I'm sympathetic to that. But when somebody wants $22,000 for the chickens, and I just felt like maybe they might have thought that there might have been a lot more money there. The judge simply wasn't going to hear of it. And when I originally offered $2,600 and they didn't want the $2,600, they didn't respond. If they had taken the $2,600 when I offered it to them almost a year and a half or 2 years ago, they would have had a solid $2,600. Inflation has eroded that.
16: That's right.
1: They ended up $2,600 plus $300 for the coop.
18: The ruling was $2,600, but then I wasn't in front of them, but I could see the blood drain from their faces because he came in with calculations supposedly of $10,000, and the judge says, well, let's go through the numbers together. And he just shredded it. He got down to $4,700. And so I think, but anyway, and then I was really quite surprised that, the $2,600. Then they started scrambling, well, what about the coupe? And then what about a filing fee and all that? So I think you made it out of there just under $3,000.
1: I was going to say, show me the receipt for the coupe. But I thought at that point, I don't want to upset the judge. The judge saw that they were obviously upset.
16: That had to feel pretty good, by the way.
1: So he threw him a little bone on the... What's that?
16: That had to feel pretty good, right?
1: What?
16: That they were upset.
1: I didn't want them upset.
16: I mean...
1: Why would I want my neighbors upset? Do you think that they were taking advantage? Think, oh, the guy in the big fancy barn, all the money, the TV guy, that they thought, oh, we can rip this guy down, up and down the road? And-
16: Probably. Yeah, this has been a thorn in your side for, what, a year now at least?
1: I have many thorns in my side.
16: Yeah, but if I saw the blood run out of their face after all this, I'd have been happy just to see them upset.
1: Whoa, Joe.
16: Come on. You're dragging me into small claims court. You want $25,000 for your dumb chickens?
1: Whoa.
16: You offered to make them whole for a fair price?
1: I don't know you anymore.
16: Come on.
1: Chuck, do you feel the same way?
18: Well, no, I was just thinking it'd been kind of cool had we known a little more of how the outcomes. Have somebody, you know how they used to have latte stands, mobile latte stands? Get somebody outside making omelets.
16: There you go.
1: Okay. Right outside the court. What you're talking about. Well, the good news is it's over.
16: Yeah.
1: We paid them already. Yeah. Corey, my landscaper's like, get a bunch of 20s and throw it on the table, tell them to sort it out.
16: See, I'm not the only one.
1: I know. He felt the same way.
18: I thought that, $2,600, like I'd said on the way out, if they take it, they're $2,600 when you first, that would have been, but now the $2,600 you paid is two or three years of inflation. So. Yeah. And the coop thing, I was thinking chicken wire and a couple 2x4s, but
16: I love this guy.
18: You told me, because when you we were outside talking before going in the courtroom, and I was telling you all this stuff, he says, you're not allowed to talk in here.
1: Yeah, you're not allowed to say anything. Don't say anything.
16: I can see why.
18: I think you were afraid I was going to come loose network.
1: Any more nuts than you are, Chuck, I didn't need you saying anything here to hurt me. All right, hey, thanks for making the trip. I'll let you know next time I'm going to court, jail, or anywhere else, okay?
18: I had a great time, John. Right. Nice to meet you and Nicole. Thanks for having me on.
1: Thank you, Chuck Stewart.
18: And clipboard right here.
1: I know. It means authenticity. It means authority.
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0: Is it a myth? Sleeping 6 hours? I sent Joe on this down this rabbit hole. What I had seen was that apparently some guy that worked for a mattress factory lied to everybody and told her you need 6 hours or 8 hours of sleep. And she was like, do I have to look that up? Look that up, Joe. See if that's, but why, that's true at all.
1: If you're selling mattresses, why does it matter how much time somebody spends sleeping on it? If you sleep for 2 hours a night or 8 hours?
0: Because you would say you spend a third of your life. So, and then a Harvard professor, Dr. Daniel Lieberman, says they're lying to you about needing. Why do we trust this guy?
2: This idea that, you know, that you need 8 hours of sleep has been around for a long time. It's been around basically since the Industrial Revolution. So colleagues in my field, so in evolutionary medicine, have put sensors on people who don't have all the things that we're told have destroyed sleep. So think about it. We're told that TV and lights and our phones and all these things are preventing us from sleeping. You know, Edison destroyed sleep, right? So when you put sensors on people who don't have any electricity and they don't have TVs and they don't have phones and they don't have any of these gadgetry, right? Electricity, you know, it turns out they sleep like 6 to 7 hours a night and they don't nap. So this idea that natural human beings sleep 8 hours a night is just nonsense. It's just not true. And furthermore, when you start looking at the data, 7 hours, if you actually look at, if you graph sort of how many hours a night you sleep on the x-axis and sort of, you know, some outcome like cardiovascular disease or just how likely you are to die, it's kind of a U-shaped curve. So people who don't get much sleep are in trouble. But the bottom of that curve is pretty much always about 7 hours. So people actually do better if they sleep 7 hours rather than 8 hours. And yet we're told that if you don't sleep 8 hours, there's something wrong.
0: See? Okay, there.
1: Yeah.
0: And you feel better? I taught you that?
1: That didn't have anything to do with a mattress salesman. But I agree with him. 7 hours is kind of my sweet spot, personally.
0: It used to be, I can't remember the term, but if you go back many, many, many, many, many years ago, that people go to sleep when the sun went down.
1: Yep.
0: And there was two sets of waking. You would sleep till like 1 a.m. and then you get up and stoke the fire or start to make bread or butter or whatever they were doing at like 1 a.m. and then, those are not a euphemism for some other activity. And then you go to sleep again and then wake back up. So you'd have like a intermittent wake time for a couple of hours, then go back to sleep again.
1: Yeah. And apparently everybody did that until street lamps became a thing in, you know, the 1700s.
0: And then somebody invented street lamps and then told everybody, hurry up.
1: Well, now they
0: hurry up and wake up.
1: Or people who were rich and could afford candles to, you know, stay awake by, but
0: the need to be able to have best REM sleep. This is something apparently in Dr. Jill Biden's book. She said she was concerned because the president, her husband, was getting up 6 to 7 times a night, obviously having early indications of prostate problems. And that type of interrupted sleep is not good for you. It doesn't allow the brain to go into REM. You should do, I think, like 5 to 7 REM sessions per night in order to kind of have the brain clear out the toxins and reset. So old Joe was getting up 7 times a night in order to relieve himself. And that might have had something to do with why he wasn't, you know, at the top of his game. He was on the top of his game every other day other than the night of the debate. He must have gotten up more than 8 times in order to go to the bathroom the night before.
1: Probably nervous.
3: Did you have to go to sleep?
0: Okay.
1: By the way, you skipped right over the most important story, which is that scientists have determined how to get all the benefits of sleep without actually having to sleep in mice.
0: Sleep with mice?
1: Well, no, they've figured out how to accomplish this in mice.
0: Well, I didn't read it. I was too busy looking for the mattress salesman that told everybody to. And what's the answer?
1: Well, the answer is they have to put electrodes into their brain and do this weird light flashing pattern in the middle of their non-sleep. They get all the benefits of having gone to sleep, but they're still awake. So at some point.
0: Really?
1: Yeah, seriously. They improve memory. All the brain cognition gets repaired.
0: Are you actually sleeping? You're in a.
1: No.
0: What are you doing? You get this thing flashing in front of your eyes?
1: Yeah, they're away. I mean, again, this is in mice, so we're quite a ways away, and it does require invasive surgery in your brain. However, it could be coming to humans near you. It's exciting.
4: I'm sleeping okay.
0: Okay, thank you. Are you also playing pickleball? Because I know you do play pickleball, Jacob.
1: Sometimes.
0: Jacob?
4: I play pickleball sometimes.
0: Okay, good.
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19: ABC News. I'm Chuck Sievertson. So will gasoline prices drop? President Trump and the Prime Minister of Pakistan announce a short-term deal to end the U.S. blockade of the Strait of Hormuz. The Pakistani official says the agreement covers Lebanon and Iranian demand. It comes after Israeli air attacks on Beirut today drew condemnation from the Iranians. ABC News White House correspondent Karen Travers.
20: There's no mention in the president's post about what was agreed to in terms of Iran's highly enriched uranium. This memo of understanding was aimed at reopening the strait to shipping traffic and then starting a period of further negotiations on Iran's nuclear program.
19: Gas Buddy reporting that the average price for gasoline has dropped below $4 a gallon. A large demonstration near the site of the coming G7 summit in nearby Geneva today. President Trump travels tonight to Evian, France for the meetings. Switzerland and France say they are mobilizing thousands of soldiers in the summit locations for security. This is ABC News. What could move the markets this week, stocks and otherwise, from ABC's Dave Packer.
21: Monday, we'll get a reading on consumer spending with core retail sales for May. Now, analysts are expecting a lower number than last month. And on Wednesday, with a new Fed chair, the Federal Reserve Bank will have its latest closely watched announcement on interest rates.
19: Our Dave Packer, it's apparently not a bust, but not much of a boost either, says ABC's Jim Ryan.
22: The World Cup is officially underway. So far, the economic boost that host cities had been banking on hasn't materialized. In New York City, the Hotel Association is cutting its forecast by 60%.
19: For the first time ever for the NBA champion New York Knicks, a parade in their hometown, Mayor Zoran Mondani.
23: We're going to be sharing some additional details over the next few days, but it is going to be on Thursday. There's going to be a ceremony at City Hall. Then there's going to be a ticker tape parade, the first time in Knicks history. And we're also going to be presenting keys to the city to the team.
19: Chuck Sievertson, ABC News.
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24: I'm Tom Brock. The CDC is warning families to throw out a certain brand of powdered infant formula because it can cause botulism in babies. The problem is it could take weeks before you'll know if your baby has been contaminated. The brand being recalled is called NARA, spelled N-A-R-A, Organics Infant Formula. It has been sold in Washington State at Target stores, also online at NARA.com. If you have any unopened cans, throw them away or return them to the store. A military jet crashed near Rimrock Lake in Yakima County. It forced evacuation Saturday after igniting a wildfire. The pilot ejected safely but was injured and had to be hospitalized. Firefighters held the fire away from the Bear Creek cabins. The Natchez Fire Department says the area on the south side of Rimrock Lake is closed and campers were being evacuated. The FA-18 Hornet was based at Air Station Miramar in San Diego. It's unclear what caused the crash. The city of Tacoma has ordered several people living illegally in the historic Temple Theater to move out. They say it was never intended to be a residential building. The Tacoma News Tribune reports authorities discovered several renters after an electrical fire last month. Officials say the building's never been registered for residential use. They have no records of tenants living there, and there's no power in the building. The city ordered the owner to provide relocation assistance for those tenants. Your Cairo News Radio forecast, partly cloudy skies, overnight lows near 60 degrees. The heat wave continues Monday with highs near 90, then down to the mid-70s by Tuesday. I'm Tom Brock, Cairo News Radio.
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0: We're right in the kitchen on Cairo Radio. It's the Hot Stove Society Radio Show. God, they're hyped up on speed this morning, I think. I'm Tom Douglas here at the Hot Stove Kitchens, downtown Seattle, at the beautiful Hotel Andra, our host hotel. We are on the second floor, all the way in the back. Come see us sometime. It's good fun, don't you think?
1: I do think. It's beautiful.
0: That's the velvet tone of Becky Guzak.
1: I almost
0: mispronounced it. Becky Guzak. Well, you didn't put your pronunciation on the show sheet like you normally do.
1: Oh, I see. I see where you're going with this.
0: E.T. is our guest host today.
2: Hello.
1: Chef Eric Tanaka.
0: 30-year partner here. Kyle's on technical, and we're going to have a good time because there's no chefs cooking breakfast. We're ordering from Lola this morning.
1: They started off with a mochi donut from Dahlia.
0: Dahlia Bakery. There you go. All of our things are right down here at 4th and Virginia. We're kind of like the headquarters of TD&Co. And so there's lots to do. Neb is right down around the corner. Sirius Pie, Dahlia Bakery, Lola, Hot Stove, all right here on this corner of
2: Palace
0: and Virginia. Palace Kitchens are around the corner. Absolutely. If you ever want to join us for a breakfast during a live recording, just tickets are available at hotstovesociety.com. I think we post them a couple months out, so if you want to plan ahead, you're welcome to do that. You can also watch us at on YouTube at Tom Douglas & Co., like all of our guests are doing right now, checking out their hair, makeup, all the things that we do, right? That we take for granted because our
1: hair
0: and makeup is already done. My team does it for me.
2: Right out of bed.
0: We are a culinary school, a cooking school, but not like a fancy one. We do.
1: It's fun.
0: It's a fun school, yeah. Upcoming things, what are we doing? Look at there's a kid class coming
1: there
0: up.
1: There is, and will you be on vacation?
0: I will be.
1: Uh-huh. Strategically planned. Junior Chef Camp, ages 10 through 15. It's on July 6th through 9th and the 20th through the 23rd. And what's really cool about it is each day, there's 4 days, each day is themed something different. Uh-huh. For example, first day is Asian Day, Chinese street food. Uh-huh. And so they'll learn how to make hand-pulled noodles with sesame sauce, pot stickers, chicken, and then there's always a dessert. And they'll go home with the skills and some of the ingredients to be able to feel confident making dinner at home.
0: I love that.
1: So then the second day is Italian classics.
2: Or at least ordering out.
1: Or at least ordering out, right. Third.
0: You know what they're going to say, right? Mom, I've been cooking all day.
1: I can't do it anymore. Exactly. Yeah. Or maybe they'll be too full. Mexican favorites. And then the last day is baking fundamentals. So that's dough making from pizza to biscuits to chocolate chip cookies. So sounds like fun.
0: Sounds like a good time. Mm-hmm. Good time for me to go to Scotland. Also, we have a date night class, Nola Crawfish Etouffee with Sean McFadden on July 10th. And many more. If you just go to hotstovesociety.com, you'll find out our list of classes. On today's show, Father's Day feast, two James Beard chefs, two menus. Is that us?
1: That's you and E.T.
0: You know, people have heard about me winning one, but I don't think many people know that E.T. has won a James Beard Award also. Traveling food correspondent Leslie Kelly shares her culinary adventures from Iceland.
1: She's all over the world, from Japan to now Iceland.
0: I just don't know how she drives her RV to Iceland.
1: I think she's graduated a little bit.
0: Oh, has she? Uh-huh. Ordinary to extraordinary taco bars and bowls. And we are pretty good at this, aren't we, E.T., even though there's not one Latino bone in our body.
2: That's true.
0: But we're pretty good at a good taco bar because we do a lot of caterings with them.
2: Yeah.
0: Yeah.
1: And you used to have Cantina Lena.
0: Cantina Lena, yeah. Pretty good tacos. At one point called the best corn tortillas in the city of Seattle.
1: Oh, I love it.
0: Celebrating Washington strawberry season is coming our way, and they are coming on fast. Mm-hmm. I mean, they're here. Behind the scenes of TD&Co, Lamar Bellevue.
1: Peruvian food. We've got two chefs.
0: I've not been there yet.
1: I went there about a year ago. It's pretty beautiful. It's a special occasion place. And they're going to go deep into it. It's ceviche month at Lamar. So they're going to talk about all the different ceviches. And they're going to bring us some.
0: I didn't know it had to be in it.
1: I didn't either. I had to look it up. So we'll learn about that.
0: All right. And of course, we're going to wrap up our show today with Food for Thought Tasty Trivia. Why wouldn't we?
1: Why not?
2: I'm in.
1: E.T.'s right. favorite.
0: Bex, do you have a taste of the week?
1: You know, I did do something new. We've got a restaurant in Kirkland now called Tanaka Ramen and Izakaya. Have you heard of it, E.T.?
2: Sounds familiar.
1: It's not named after you.
0: Eric Tanaka, yeah, exactly.
1: I did.
2: I'm not an heir to the fortune, so. Yeah,
1: I said to Chris, let's go to Tanaka-san. Is it ramen? And he's like, no, there's no san. That's from your restaurant. But it was really good, and I learned, so it's a woman who started this, Japanese woman on Oahu. And she's got 8 restaurants there. Now they're all over the nation. I think she's got 11 restaurants total. And it was pretty delicious, and it was packed, and I'd like to see that. And I did some the shumai, the little shrimp dumplings. And then we had, what is the collar of the...
0: Hamachi collar?
1: Yes, had that. And that was okay. Huh? But I just loved the energy in the place. And then I kind of was thinking, it seems like it's a franchise, and I looked it up, and it is.
0: Yeah.
1: And I thought that whole franchising is a little interesting to me. But service was great. It was packed and quick, and it was fun.
0: So you know what the difference between, say, a franchise and, say, what our restaurant is?
1: I would love to know more.
0: Well, a franchise, basically, there's a business plan model, advertising budget. There's everything about the restaurant is predetermined.
1: Okay.
0: So then you buy a franchise for $150,000 to $1 million.
1: Mm-hmm.
0: A franchise, buying a McDonald's franchise would cost you multi-millions dollars. But you have to do everything according to the plan.
1: Do you order all their food?
0: Their to-go-ware, their everything.
1: Everything, so, okay.
0: That's how the franchisor makes money from the franchisees, and then a percentage of your sales.
1: Okay.
0: So it's just it's a different way of entering business.
1: Yeah. But for some reason, I knew it. I felt it just by being in there, the way they had their little iPad things. It felt like there was a formula.
0: In a scenario like that, they can do a lot of things that an individual little restaurant can't do.
1: Mm.
0: Can't afford to have their own identified chopsticks, for example, have their name on everything. Because when you do that, you have to buy 50,000 pairs.
1: Yeah.
0: So that's how a franchisor makes their money.
1: Awesome. Thank you.
0: That's why you see McDonald's semi trucks driving down the drive, driving down the freeway. Everything at McDonald's is branded, and you have to buy it.
1: So there's all the creativity is gone. So it's a very different.
0: Well, yes, it's gone from the menu aspect and the look. The creativity of customer service comes right from the owner.
1: Mm-hmm.
0: I mean, they might have a standard, but if you're a bad operator, you're a bad operator, no matter how much you're trying to follow the rules.
1: Well, I think these guys were. Nailed it. It's good. It's a good experience.
0: E.T., what's your taste of the week?
2: I made a mushroom congee the other day for breakfast.
1: Mm.
2: Just started some shiitakes with a little bit of dashi, a little bit of soy and ginger. Steep that down. Just let the mushrooms cook through. And I add my yesterday's rice right in. Cook that down. Add a little bit of garlic.
0: Cook down in stock or water?
2: I use the dashi. So right when I cook the mushrooms in. So the mushrooms kind of flavor the dashi as well.
0: Uh-huh.
2: And then I've been using a lot of Taiwanese spinach. And it's more stalk than leaf. So it's got a really nice crunch to it. Uh-huh. But still has that vegetal spinach flavor. So pretty much just that. And then just a little bit of scallion and sesame oil over the top.
0: And is that enough for your breakfast? Because the rice porridge, right, is...
2: Yeah, it's a lot. It's a big bowl.
0: And now, if I know you, you've probably added an egg on it, or...
2: Nope, go straight, yeah.
1: Vegan.
2: I wish I had some Chinese donuts, but I didn't.
1: No, not vegan, because it has the dashi.
2: Yeah.
1: Vegetarian, yeah.
0: Well, dashi is...
1: Fish, right?
0: That's right. Sometimes there's bonito flake in there, right?
2: Yeah, this is a fish-based one, but they have others that are not.
0: Yeah.
1: Not that any of us are vegan.
2: No.
0: No, certainly.
1: I know.
0: I think Leslie Kelly's the only one I know.
1: No,
0: she's coming up later. Yeah.
1: She's definitely not vegan.
0: She's a pickle girl.
1: What about you?
2: Sounds perfectly good.
1: Mm-hmm. What about you, Mr. Douglas?
0: I'm not really sure to say this because I don't know the name of the place, but I had... I'm a teriyaki guy. I know what's his name did this big teriyaki run.
1: Kenji.
0: But that would be me for the last 30, 40 years. Mm-hmm. I would think about teriyaki in that way. Because to me, teriyaki is Seattle's version of the burger joint.
1: Mm-hmm.
0: And when I wrote my first book 25 plus years ago, I talked about that. There's more teriyaki joints in Seattle than there are McDonald's. I don't think there still are. There might be, but...
1: I'll check that.
0: You'll check that. All I have is the address of this place because I can't remember the name of it. So if you're up on Greenwood Avenue going anywhere, 125th and Greenwood Avenue, there's a 7-Eleven on the corner. And in that little strip mall, there's a restaurant called Chata Thai, which makes a beautiful garlic fried chicken.
2: Yeah.
0: You had that before?
2: Yeah.
0: But there's a teriyaki joint just right next to it that I had the short ribs there the other day. And it's rare I order short ribs because I perceive them as taking too long for how long I want to wait, because I'm impatient that way. But we forget those little thin sliced Korean style short ribs.
1: Oh yes.
0: Or Japanese style.
1: I had those.
0: They
1: recently.
0: Only take. I mean, they take less time than a chicken breast to cook.
2: Yeah.
0: Because they're all marinated, and the salt has taken out a lot of the juices from the marinade. And what teriyaki joints forever don't do, in my mind, is they don't.

0: If I'm going crazy, I'll get the combo.
1: Go crazy.
0: A regular with katsu.
1: Uh-huh. Well, it seems like the most popular order at teriyaki joints are spicy chicken.
2: Oh, spicy.
1: Anymore. That's always like the first thing on the menu. Mm. But anyway, I had the short ribs there. They were really good. The place was sweet. The bathroom was clean. And,
2: you all know, the things that are important.
1: The little things that I thought they were doing a nice job. I don't know if it's family run or not.
0: I think it is. I think it's called Ichiro.
1: Really? I'll have to look that up, maybe. Yes. Ichiro, as in the baseball player?
0: Mm-hmm.
1: All right. Well, we'll check that out.
2: Ichiro, sushi, and teriyaki.
1: There you go.
2: Mm-hmm. Good job, E.T.
1: All right. Up next, Father's Day feasting on Cairo Radio. It's the Hot Stove Society Show, 97.3 FM. 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
1: We're right back here in the kitchen on Cairo Radio. It's the Hot Stove Society radio show, and my partner E.T. is on the guest mic today. What happened to Loretta? Did she just ditch us or what?
2: I guess so.
1: Becky, what are we going to do here?
3: Well, we've got two James Beard Award winners right in front of me, and we thought it'd be really nice to see what... Well, first I want to start personally. Like, what, we want to later develop how you would each approach a perfect menu. But first, a personal question. On Father's Day, do you want to dine out, cook for yourself, or have others cook for you? E.T.?
2: I would opt for the eat by myself.
3: Well, that wasn't on there.
2: I thought that was one of the choices.
3: Sure.
1: My choice D. Vegetarian,
3: so. Right. Okay, and what would you eat?
2: You know what? I actually...
1: Ichiro teriyaki and sushi.
3: Short ribs, yeah.
2: No, actually, I think I'm gonna smoke a brisket start to finish. And actually pay attention. That's my goal.
1: That's never going to happen.
3: What's the process? What's the time? How long does that take?
2: Probably 12 hours.
3: Okay.
1: Well, 12
2: plus
1: hours.
2: Or minus.
1: And then a lot of places let it rest for another 12 hours. Uh-huh.
2: Yeah. So I want to just do it, because every time I do it, I just all over the place. And I never, you know.
3: What if you have ask Giacomo to do it for you?
2: Well, I think the whole point is to be by myself.
3: Oh. Okay, I love it.
1: I know he has five
2: four
1: children.
2: I have five kids, and my wife's running for the 32nd district, and I'm like with the kids all the time now.
3: Yeah, she's busy.
2: So my thinking is more individual these days.
3: Okay, so no crashing his house on Father's Day. What about
1: you? You're making a brisket. It's going to take 24 hours, so you've got plenty of time to make a few sides.
2: Yeah.
1: What are you going to make with it? You're not just going to eat a 12-pound brisket.
2: I would actually, it would be very simple. I would do some that Taiwanese spinach I've been getting, just with garlic and lemon, some rice, and then a little mac salad.
1: Mac salad,
3: okay.
1: Like what we're serving this coming weekend?
2: Yep.
1: We're doing a little Hawaii pop-up at our warehouse
3: fun.
1: This weekend.
3: Uh-huh.
1: And we're going to have the sriracha mac salad on there.
3: You're doing the hula hula?
1: Huli, yeah.
3: Turn chicken?
1: That,
3: awesome.
1: Yeah.
3: Maybe
2: a little bit of takuan, just a little, you know, Japanese pickle or something.
1: Uh-huh.
2: Skimono in there, and
1: when you
2: that's
1: do your
2: it.
1: Brisket and you're thinking Japanese, are you doing anything different on the brisket than salt and pepper, or are you...
2: No, all I'm thinking is about I need to pay attention. You know, it's funny because people are like, oh, low and slow, but you have to pay attention. It's you know, one of those things, you can't let it crash, you can't go too high, like...
1: Yeah, the big thing is the temperature, right?
2: Maintain
1: the temp. And what about for a bark? Do you have a favorite bark, or do you do a lot of guys will do a spray of, say, cider vinegar? And
2: I'm going to spray this year.
3: Spray bottle spray.
1: Yeah.
2: A touch of cider vinegar, and I'm going to put in a touch of honey, too.
1: Touch of honey and cider vinegar. And will you start that in the first 6 hours or the last 6 hours of your cook?
2: Last and right before I wrap.
1: And all the barbecue joints are using this kind of brown wax paper. I'm not even sure what it's infused with, that brown paper that they use.
2: Yeah, just it's butcher paper.
1: Just butcher paper.
2: Mm-hmm.
1: And so you're going to wrap in that and let it sit for how long?
2: As long as I can wait, which might not be that long.
1: In the smoker or in your oven?
2: In the smoker. I'll finish in the smoker with the wrap.
1: Why do people do that?
2: To your point about, I think, seasoning it, to me it just kind of keeps it it's like,
1: but you're not adding any more smoke then once it's wrapped, are you?
2: Well, to me, like, you're developing your bark and everything to the point that you like it, and then at the point it's there, then you're wrapping. So to me, it just kind of finishes it out.
1: Some of the ones I've seen videos of, there's like a pool of liquid in the bottom of the pan after it's been wrapped, and that doesn't seem right to me. You want that liquid, in my mind, to stay in the brisket.
2: Yeah, I don't know. I mean, I'm certainly no master at it, but that's, and it's kind of why I want to get better at it, and I want to pay attention. I don't want it to be it's bad because I didn't pay attention. If it's bad, it's because I made the wrong moves.
3: Yeah. Will you take pictures?
2: I definitely will hopefully try.
3: Okay.
1: Definitely will hopefully try.
3: And what will you be drinking while you're
2: You know, I'm actually not drinking that much. I'll just be listening to music and relaxing and doing whatever.
3: Sounds lovely.
2: Pruning some stuff.
3: Okay, that's your Father's Day treat. And
2: that's
3: Tom,
2: treat.
3: Do you like to spend it Or do you want someone to cook for you? Do you want to cook on your own?
1: Yes.
3: And do you want to do a cook-along? Or just cook on your own? It's just your...
1: Well, I don't mind a cook-along. With the grandkids now, generally a cook-along is a...
3: Chaos.
1: Chaos-along.
2: Yes. It's going to be me and Tom smoking together.
3: I love it.
1: What I love about that, or what I refuse to do about that chaos, is to ignore it.
3: Right.
1: And I think that it's, to me, it's one of the duties of a parent or grandparent is
3: to be present.
1: Is to be present during that chaos and to help kind of formulate the interest and the bond with cooking.
3: Yeah.
1: I mean, it's one of the things that I grew up with is grandma cooked and my mom cooked. And I think it's why I cook generally because I was included if I wanted to be. Mm-hmm. I was never just, get out of the kitchen. You're too much of a mess or anything like that. Never was that the case.
3: And that was important. And you want to
1: do that. Well, with eight kids and, often 10 people for every meal, I really embrace the chaos when it comes to them. The good news is their attention span is 5 minutes max. And so if you get the chaos, let's just say you're making a cake and they want to watch the mixture go around, blah, blah, blah. 5 minutes, you're done. Now you can finish up.
3: They've gone
1: and you
3: off
1: call them back in when it's time to decorate, with sprinkles.
3: Right.
1: And they're perfectly happy.
3: Yeah.
1: But I did not eliminate the energy of wanting to be included at all.
3: I love that.
1: And never will.
2: Yeah. It is the fun part. I have the same kind of, I guess, identity with our mealtime and with my grandparents and grandmother. Mm-hmm. Same thing. She always did all the big meals and we would all be in there.
1: And then, as much as you wanted to be.
2: Yeah.
1: And in my house, actually, we were forced to do something. Mm-hmm. Like, clean the stove, this little stove in the corner. That was my job.
3: Okay, so I think we've got a great menu from E.T., what he's going to do. What would you both recommend people to do for Father's Day?
1: Well, I'm going to do the pop-up that we're going to do.
2: Saturday. We're not doing it this Sunday.
1: Yeah, but which weekend is it?
2: Two weekends,
1: Two weekends from now. I said this weekend, but I think it's...
3: When this airs.
1: 21st?
3: Yes.
1: Is that right?
3: 20th is Saturday 20th. And the 21st is Father's Day?
2: I think we're only doing it the 20th.
1: Saturday. I'm going to do this menu for my Father's Day dinner since I'm already doing it on the Saturday before Father's Day.
3: Okay, so what? Tell us about it.
1: E.T. has been working on the chicken. We're going to do a skewer of huli huli chicken. So huli huli in Hawaiian means turn, right? Mm-hmm. So if you see a huli huli truck, you have to stop or you are banned from life.
3: Okay.
1: Yeah. it's a chain-driven rotisserie, basically. Mm-hmm. We're not going to be able to do that, but we can turn our chicken on the grill. So we're putting it on a skewer, and we're doing what else are we doing? We have three things.
2: We have your... Black sesame mochi?
1: No, we don't.
2: Yes, we do. Some version of it.
1: We have a sesame mochi donut. Mm-hmm. We have sriracha mac salad, the huli huli chicken, which is marinated in ginger and fish sauce and deliciousness. And we have a choice of hamburger, like a Loco Moco type hamburger skewer, a gravy, and what
2: we
1: else?
2: Have the pork, which to me is what we've really worked hard on.
1: It's our version of Kahlua pork.
3: Pulled.
1: The Hawaiian version is typically wrapped in banana leaves or so and buried in the ground and cooked forever. And our version is going to be wrapped in banana leaves but cooked above ground on the steam and then on the charcoal grill because I like a little bit more smoke on it.
3: Mm-hmm.
1: Yeah. So while both E.T. and I have been going to Hawaii for 30 plus years and love this style of food. Over those same years, we have decided our own version of that food. And so we're not going to be afraid to share that, even though it might not be technically perfectly Hawaiian.
3: Right. Are you going to wear Hawaiian shirts?
1: We're calling it Big Island Chicken.
3: Big Island Chicken.
1: Big Island Chicken. And I think at some point you'll be able to buy a ticket for it.
2: Yeah.
1: In a week or so. And come by. And we're going to be out there all day Saturday the 20th, I want to say.
3: Nice.
1: So I'm going to then take the leftovers, if there are any, and have Father's Day supper with those on the first.
3: Sounds wonderful. You're not crashing E.T.'s party.
1: No, but I am going to make him drink a coconut margarita with me, though.
2: Which I will do.
1: Okay, good. All right, Leslie Kelly is here to share her recent Iceland culinary adventures.
3: Mm-hmm.
1: On Cairo Radio, it's the Hot Stove Society Show, 97.3 FM.
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5: I'm Tom Brock. A plane crash in Butler, Missouri Sunday killed at least a dozen people. A Pacific Aerospace P-750 filled with skydivers crashed while departing from Butler Memorial Airport. Here's Bates County Sheriff Chad Anderson.
6: There's nothing we really can say to make it better. We just pray for them and their loved ones and their friends and their family.
5: Ahead of Monday's planned G7 summit in France, riot police fired tear gas and water cannons in clashes with stone-throwing protesters in Geneva. The demonstration is against a G7 group of wealthy nations a day before its leaders hold a summit in nearby France. Switzerland says they are mobilizing 4,000 soldiers to keep the peace. During the three-day meeting, which is to be attended by President Trump, France says it will deploy about 8,000 police officers for the summit in Evian. The CDC is warning families to throw out a brand of powdered infant formula because it can cause botulism in babies. The brand affected is called NARA, spelled N-A-R-A, Organics Infant Formula. It has been sold in Washington State at Target stores, also online at NARA.com. Doctors advise watching for symptoms in your baby, which can include poor feeding, loss of head control, difficulty swallowing, or decreased facial expression. Your Cairo News Radio forecast, partly cloudy skies, overnight lows near 60 degrees. The heat wave continues Monday with highs near 90, then down to the mid-70s by Tuesday. I'm Tom Brock, Cairo News Radio.
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7: Give us some answers or you'll get a mouthful of rotten shark fermented in its own urine.
8: No, anything but the inedible, repulsive food of my native land.

0: conversation with our pink icon. Leslie Kelly is here to share her recent Iceland culinary adventures.
1: Hello.
0: Happy to have you.
1: Yeah.
0: I asked a question earlier. What jet was large enough to carry your RV to Iceland?
1: The RV's getting a little bit of a break. I mean, we still have it. We're still using it occasionally, but we did the whole rental car thing in Iceland. And, you know, I've been wanting to go to Iceland for a long time. It's been on my quote-unquote bucket list.
0: Uh-huh. So stop right there for a second.
1: Yes.
0: Why? What in your head were you wanting to see?
1: Were you at that event at Palace Kitchen a couple months ago? Yeah. No, it's actually my husband.
0: I mean, what did you build up in your mind? Like, you've been wanting to
1: spend on your bucket
0: list. My husband's
1: grandfather, Bjorn, was born there.
0: Ah.
1: And we've kind of started digging into the family history a little bit. Uh-huh. But I don't know. It just seems like one of those places that a lot of people go to as like a layover.
0: Right.
1: But I wanted to go there purposefully, and we made a plan to go to some of the places that are off the beaten track. People do the Ring Road. People do the Golden Circle. Becky's been there.
2: Mm-hmm.
1: I kind of follow Becky. I mean, she's kind of the, yeah, she's really all over the place. But we went to the West Fjords, and we're home of the Puffins, which we did not get to see, sadly. I did later see them on the menu in Reykjavik.
2: Oh.
1: Yeah, but I did not order. No. No. But I think it was really, you know, I've been a lot of places. This was something that was just blew me away.
2: Mm-hmm.
1: And I don't go to that superlative often.
0: Mm-hmm.
1: I was struggling to say, what does it remind me of? It kind of reminds me of the Big Island.
2: Mm-hmm.
1: There's a lot of that lava.
3: All that volcanic.
1: That volcanic stuff. I didn't see any live volcano stuff going on, but there was some pressure points building up while we were there, which was exciting. I also love the whole idea of hot springs.
2: Mm-hmm.
1: So we went to a couple of hot springs destinations, not the Blue Pool, not the Blue Lagoon.
2: You didn't miss anything.
1: No. Blue Lagoon, too commercial. But we really got off the beaten track, and we stayed at a couple of places where we had a kitchen, so I got to cook. And it's there that I made my ultimate discovery of how frickin' good the lamb is. In Iceland, it is unlike any lamb I have ever had, and I like lamb. I order lamb. You guys do a great job with lamb. I don't know how to even describe it. It was lean but deeply flavorful.
3: Because it's all grass fed.
1: Oh yeah, probably there's more sheep there than people.
3: There is.
1: Yeah,
3: definitely.
1: Have you been there?
0: And there's more reindeer than people probably too.
1: Yeah, I had reindeer sausage, but. The lamb was just, and I was like, can I take this back on the plane with me? Mm-hmm. The answer is no.
2: Can you purchase it here? Have you looked?
1: No. The Whole Foods used to carry Icelandic lamb, but now when you do a search, Icelandic lamb, it comes up with dog food.
0: Oh.
1: So, no bueno.
0: We had
1: on
0: it
1: that.
0: During our Iceland event at the Palace.
1: Oh, you did?
3: Yeah, every year.
0: Ago. They brought
3: fly it in.
0: They brought it with them, yeah.
1: And what did you think?
3: Do
1: you
3: delicious.
1: Think, do you think that it is worth a trip to Iceland just to have a lamb?
0: Well, you know, I have always dreamed of going to the west coast of France for the lamb that eats all the time.
1: Okay.
0: The wild
1: I don't know
0: the Normandy
1: I don't know
0: Rainy
1: about
0: and,
1: this.
2: Yeah.
0: And so I would imagine it's what they're eating is what makes
1: course,
0: it a little bit
1: course.
0: Different.
1: Yeah.
0: Did you glean what it was and why?
1: Oh, there the I mean I
0: Is it the moss?
1: They don't eat moss, for God's sakes.
0: Well, excuse me.
1: There were a couple of dishes that kind of mentioned moss, but I, again.
0: Well, it is a kind of a drippy, dreary climate. I mean, moss grows there.
1: Are
0: you sure the lamb have never eaten a moss?
1: Every lamb I saw frolicking in the fields was surrounded by green grass.
0: Okay.
1: One of the times that I had lamb out on the town was in Reykjavik. I went to the only ramen restaurant in Iceland.
2: Only?
1: The only ramen restaurant in Iceland, and I had the lamb ramen. So naturally, I came home and tried to recreate that, and it was pretty good. But it wasn't.
2: It will never be the same.
1: It'll never be the same.
2: How did you prepare your lamb when you were in your apartment?
1: I went to a supermarket that had a product that was already marinated. So I just, you know, pan seared it and served it with mashed potatoes. Mm-hmm. My husband loves mashed potatoes. So just comfort food. And it was just, it was so good. And we were both just doing that. Oh, this is so good. It's hard to explain, really.
2: Are you going to do any write-up on this for people to read about?
0: You write for Forbes. Who else do you write for?
1: No, I don't write for Forbes anymore.
0: Ah,
1: yes. I am, quote-unquote, retired.
0: Wow, congratulations.
1: Working yeah. on my personal project, my memoir, which is called Balls Out.
3: Mm-hmm. Nice.
2: When are we going to be able to...
1: Kitty, that's the working title.
0: Why wouldn't you?
1: I mean, we lived in that RV for 6 years, yes. you know, and now we're living in a teeny tiny apartment in Queen Anne, which has a fabulous view. I'm so happy to be back in Seattle. You know, that was 2 years ago we moved back. And this summer, we're not really traveling. I'm dedicating myself to going and eating at my old favorites. I'm going to Palace in a couple of days with my sister to celebrate her birthday. And I'm also going discovering new places around town. So that's really fun.
2: You've been sending pictures from, oh, I'm on a ferry going to Bainbridge to go try all kinds of
1: things. That I am going out of town in August to a writing workshop at Quillisasket School of the Culinary Arts. Rick and Laura Lee have been doing that for years. And Greg Atkinson is teaching a writing workshop. So he's going to help me with my memoir. Bestseller, I'm sure, after that.
0: Well, who can resist the title?
1: I don't know. So just, you know, living the dream.
0: So you kind of grew up in this business through the newspaper side, right?
1: Yes.
0: You were a reviewer for the Memphis paper, the Spokane paper, the Seattle paper.
1: Uh-huh.
0: How is that manifesting itself in your retirement? You're writing a book, it sounds like. Were they that well paying that you could retire on those salaries at those?
1: Let's just say that I jumped in and bought a house in Seattle at an opportune time in 2008.
0: Yeah, good call.
1: Before the, you know, then we had a dip in the economy. We managed to hang on to that sucker, even though the PI went under and we both lost our jobs.
0: Yeah, I mean, you went through the ringer.
1: Super hustle. In fact, I just recently came across some Facebook memories from like 16 years ago when I did some shifts at the Tom Douglas restaurant
2: I didn't
1: world.
2: Know that.
1: Oh, yeah. I wrote for Serious Eats a column called Critic Turned Cook.
2: And I love it.
1: Let's just say I did very little cooking and a lot of standing around. Okay.
0: You hung out with Sean Hartley pretty much. He's one of the owners now of the company.
1: I know.
0: Yeah.
1: I hung out with Sean, Desi, and Brian, and the old school.
0: It's funny. You and Becky, I think, are both real restaurant people, but come at it from such different angles.
1: Mm-hmm. Yeah.
2: I love restaurants. I think when I started summer camp, and all those chefs would come in every hour, and I just developed an even deeper sense of the specialty of it and what people love about their own restaurants and the work that goes into it. And I just, you learn more about the whole process and the business, and I just love them even more. Yeah, so I love to travel. I went to Iceland. I'd like to go to 2 to 3 places in a day or evening and just sit at the bar, have appetizer and move on to get more experiences. So that's how I like to.
1: Yeah.
2: That's how my husband and I like to do things.
1: Yeah, I do love the small plates. As far as restaurants go, I've been fascinated with restaurants since I was a kid. And I just kind of fell into the whole food writing thing. When I was hired at the Spokesman Review a million years ago, my first job was... I wrote about fashion. I wrote about golf.
0: Really?
1: I wrote my first story was about golf clothes.
2: Oh, clothes.
1: You can relate to that.
0: What the hell? let's
1: Google
0: let's
1: that.
0: Let's just move on from there. Yeah.
3: back to Iceland and food.
1: Yeah, back to Iceland and food.
3: You said it was kind of revelatory. Besides the lamb, what else was there?
1: Well, I was telling Becky that on one of the breakfast buffets, there was some cod liver oil to do shots. And I did a shot and I'm sold. I'm back on the cod liver oil. That's so good for you. Also, pickled herring was on this particular breakfast buffet. And I have always steered clear of pickled herring. And I'm like, I'm going to have some here in Iceland, of course. And it was so good.
0: Good. I love pickled herring.
1: Like, what was I thinking those years? Aquavit
3: had their brunch was based on their pickled herring.
1: Oh, really?
3: They had a pickled herring bar,
1: Which is, you know, so Swedish. So Swedish.
3: I think they're still going.
0: Aquavit is still going?
3: Yeah.
2: So food and travel, trying new things.
1: Try new things, always. Mm-hmm. And sometimes, you know, maybe think about smuggling some lamb back. If you're going to Iceland, anybody, talk to me.
2: For the listeners.
0: I think that's an Icelandic jacket that you have on. Is that something?
1: No, it is not.
0: What's that little, the Ballard? I see the little emblem on the side.
2: Cool.
0: I think that's Ballard. Yes. Never mind. I take it all back. Thank you, Leslie Kelly, food and travel writer, here to share her recent culinary adventures.

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8: 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The answer is surprising. It's not online, and it's not the warehouse clubs. The best deals on top-rated TVs are at Video Only. Don't believe it? Then check out the trade-in deals at Video Only. How about $500 for your old TV? Try doing that online. Before you buy that new TV, drop into Video Only. If you don't, you'll be sorry.
9: Do you want a taco? Do you want a taco?
10: And we're back here at the kitchen on Cairo. Everyone's having their little breakfast this morning. You know, we had a... extended death in the family, so we lost our breakfast cook this morning, and so we ordered from Lola. We should do this more often. People love their eggs better. We also had the Dahlia Bakery granola and yogurt, and
11: mochi donuts,
10: and now Leslie is passing around lava sea salt.
11: Nice
10: seaweed sea salt. Bex, what are we going to do now?
11: Well, we're going to. You guys have a lot of experience with tacos, taco bars. You had Cantina Lena. E.T. goes to Mexico City once or twice a year?
12: Once, hopefully twice.
11: And you've done a lot of catering. And I thought it'd be fun to take an ordinary taco bar or bowls, taco bowls, and turn them extraordinary. I'm actually having a family party over on Saturday, so it's a little selfish. And I'm doing the Mexican-themed taco bar. And what I love about it is everybody, it meets all dietary wants, vegetarian, meats, whatever. And you just put the toppings on you want. So we know what an ordinary one is.
12: What's an ordinary one to you?
11: Ordinary would be, you know, like ground beef, shredded cheese, already pre-shredded, maybe shredded lettuce.
10: Store-bought tortillas.
11: And so I want to up my game and maybe even have a little interaction, we'll see, with guests.
10: I would start with the tortilla, right? Because I think there's ways to take a store-bought tortilla and make it feel like it's your own.
11: Okay.
10: To me, when you re-therm them... in a little bit of vegetable oil or corn oil in particular would be a perfect thing for a corn tortilla. You kind of fry them halfway, store-bought ones.
11: Okay.
10: And then they come back in a much more delightful way than what they were before, even if you were to steam them again or warm them on the griddle or whatever. They just look store-bought and they don't feel right. Whereas when you sort of fry them, I'm not talking about like a crispy shell. I'm talking about
11: take the time.
10: Halfway fry them. I think that they come out in a much more beautiful way and are much more edible.
12: Yeah, I think there are a million, like that's going to Mexico City, there's a million different types of tacos and really tortillas, like you'll see. They'll just give them a quick douse in whatever fat they're cooking on and then just give them a quick, you know, I think the bigger part is just you're not overcooking them because they dry out fast. And I think keeping them warm, like, even if you just put them back into the bag that they come in, like wrapping them in plastic after you cook them so they steam, like the heat, you're just trying to trap that residual heat. You'll see on the taco stands, like a lot of them just have bags and bags that they've pre-cooked that are just sitting there pre-warmed. I think style-wise, I tend towards, especially towards taco bars, like going to more guisado style, which is a stew essentially. But to your point, like you can make it, you know, vegan or it's vegetable friendly or, you know, all the different meats. So to me, I think that's the fun part of like, you know, you could do a whole pork spread with different pieces of the, you know, you could do jowl, you can do belly, you can do, you know, leg. It just, I think that's the fun part of getting different textures. With a stew, it's not so much, but kind of my favorite is pork skin tacos that are just stewed. You know, like carnitas is kind of stewed in oil forever.
10: Or stewed, but then it's also put on the griddle and crisped up a little bit.
12: Yeah. I mean, they're the ones where they're not crisped up. Uh-huh. They come out of a pot. But I love the textures because they'll do whole pigs in that way. So it's all the pieces of meat in there. So to me, I think finding the variation in that. And then really to me, you know, between tortillas filling, having a whole bunch of different salsas that you make and experimenting with different chilies. Because I think the chilies are the component that really kind of separate things. Because a lot of the, you know, tacos you'll see at Mexico are just really just like a ribeye seared, not even with salt, like just seared real quick. And then it's a salsa on top that makes a difference or, you know, really the tortilla in that way. Because it's not like they're making Wagyu tacos. Like, it's not so much the beef or the meat that they're putting on there that's the quality. To me, the quality is about the salsa.
11: Okay, so put a lot more emphasis on a couple homemade salsas, like a store-bought and a couple homemade ones that would go with a flavor profile of whatever meat or protein.
12: Yeah.
11: What other, so you're recommending a pork. I was thinking of a shrimp or a fish, and then would you do a third protein option?
10: I don't want to gloss over what E.T. just said, because I think the difference is huge. It's not just a pork taco, which we're all used to pork butt.
11: Right.
10: But when you get that gelatinous skin in there, and you get tendon in there, and you get a little bit of all the different parts of the pork, it's a much different texture and much more porky.
11: So take the time to do that. And could I do that a day ahead?
12: Absolutely.
10: You almost have to.
12: You have to. Like, and especially on those guisado stands. I mean, they're out there all day, all night. So they're just, you know, in little pans their little charcoal burners.
10: And they'll often dip the tortilla in the fat that it's being cooked in, and then you start to fill your tortilla.
12: Yeah. And you're building that flavor just, you know, because it is literally right in the fat off whatever you're cooking.
10: That conchinita pibil taco, which is pork that's been cooked. It's with sour oranges for a long time.
11: Okay.
10: It's fall apart, and you basically dunk your tortillas into that braising liquid and then pull them out and start to fill your tacos. But a lot of times in taco stands, the meat comes out, not in the stands so much, I shouldn't say, but in restaurants, the meat, everything comes out on a plate, and the tortillas are on the side, and you build your own.
11: You do your own,
10: if you want. Or most of the time, what I've seen in other restaurants is that you're eating the meat, and you're eating the tortillas separately.
11: Mm-hmm. And also, I like the bowl idea, too, so if someone doesn't want tortillas. And would you do a wheat tortilla, too, or just flour, or would you just do corn?
10: Like a whole wheat tortilla?
11: No, I don't mean that. I meant flour.
10: A flour tortilla? Yeah. I think it's pretty fun. The ones that they have in the marketplace now, the flour / corn mix, are pretty good.
11: Oh, that's a good idea.
10: Yeah. I don't love the flour. It's just a plain flour tortilla, which is odd because I love a naan. I like roti. I like things of that nature.
11: Mm-hmm.
10: But for some reason, in tacos, I don't love it.
11: I sometimes, and I don't know if this is okay, but I would just turn on my gas grill and just take the taco and just kind of flip it over a couple times.
10: The tortilla.
11: Yeah.
10: Yeah.
12: That's totally great.
11: Yeah. It bumps it up, and that's something people can
10: there
11: do.
10: There are some people, including Olga in our company, that won't do that. They don't
11: because the gas
10: because of the gas and the cancer issues and just that straight gas on the tortilla. I do it all the time.
12: Okay. I do too.
11: Okay, I do too, but maybe I don't do that for guests. I don't know. And also, I have a tortilla. I was thinking of making the masa ahead, making the dough ahead of time, and then letting people press their own if they want to have some made, just so there's some kind of interaction.
10: You're taking the party to a different place. Mm-hmm. I think that's perfectly good and fun, and I think people have a ball doing that. Mm-hmm. But I would have half of them made already because it can take time. And other people just want to have a glass of wine.
11: I did that once with a paella party. I made all the paellas. So when people came, they had it. And then they said, oh, we wish we would have known how you did it. So the next party I had everything ready so people could cook. Nobody wanted to cook. I was in the kitchen by myself. Yeah. So this one I'm going to make ahead of time. So the proteins, you said the salsa is essential. What other elements are a must?
10: I think E.T. mentioned it, but a homemade oven for your tortillas is essential in my mind. So I take a piece of foil, line it with parchment paper, fold it in half, the size of a tortilla. Mm-hmm. And every time my tortilla comes off the griddle, I pop it into that, what I call a little mini oven, and they steam on top of each other in there, and you let them sit.
11: So that's why. Okay.
10: Let them sit for 15 minutes or so, and it ends up cooking the tortilla all the way through instead of just the griddle sides that are cooked. I know they're thin, but it helps.
12: Okay. It helps.
11: I know that.
12: And I think
11: feeling.
12: The biggest part is that is the critical part of it. If that's not right, then your taco is going to be terrible.
10: Almost always I find people underhydrate their corn flour.
11: Mm.
10: So it's really only corn flour. A few places put a little teaspoon of lard or something there, but a lot of people underhydrate. I did for years until Carmen, one of our coworkers in the farm, showed me how she did hers. And I was like, they're like twice as wet as mine.
11: Okay.
10: So they don't crack and they don't do all the things that mine were doing.
11: Keep the oven like 200, 225, something like that?
10: I don't put them in an oven, a hot oven. It dries them out. I put them in a little steam oven.
11: Okay. I understand.
10: My homemade steam oven.
11: Mm-hmm. Yeah, foil and parchment.
10: Okay. Foil and parchment.
12: Yeah. And when you have enough, that residual heat should keep them warm and pliable.
11: Okay.
10: And delicious.
11: And delicious. Taco time.
10: And if you're using something like that, what's the fancy cornmeal company?
11: The masa?
12: Macienda
10: masa, you really have to hydrate and let it sit longer. If you're using the fine grain ground General Mills masa, then it hydrates pretty quickly, but Macienda takes a while. All right, in our second hour, celebrating Washington strawberry season, behind the scenes with E.T. and I, Lamar Bellevue brings Peruvian fusion cuisine to the studio, and of course, it's Food for Thought Tasty Trivia, brought to you by Rub with Love Spice Rubs. 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